0: missing from Beenleigh since March 2022. A 52-year-old man and a 45-year-old woman have been charged with murder and interfering with a corpse. Thieves have stolen two safes containing valuable trading cards after breaking into three hobby shops across the southeast. Stores in Southport, Hope Island and Sunnybank were ransacked in the early hours of this morning. A replica firearm was also stolen. Police are calling on anyone with information to come forward. The opposition remains divided over whether new gambling reforms have gone far enough. The federal government and the coalition are closing in on a deal to pass the laws. The bill will include a single register to allow Australians to opt out of online betting ads and place new restrictions on inducements. But Nationals MP Pat Connaughton argues the legislation should be tougher.
1: We don't want to see these ads on TV anymore. We don't want predatory practices by online wagering services. So I think we've really missed an opportunity here to do the right thing by the public. So I'm really disappointed that we've wasted 6 months.
0: One Nation claims the current tobacco excise is absurd, allowing the black market to flourish. The Minor Party says it would slash the excise by 75%, reducing the price of cigarettes to $21 a packet. The federal government says it has no plan to cut the tax. One Nation MP Barnaby Joyce has told the ABC the current regime is fueling illegal trade.
2: This sort of counterintuitive idea that we put up the price of things, therefore A, we get more revenue, and B, people stop smoking. Now, what happens is A, you get less revenue, and B, people start smoking illegal cigarettes.
0: Woolworths and Tip Top are investigating claims after a Brisbane mother reported finding a shard of glass in a slice of bread. The woman claims her daughter was eating a sandwich when she bit down into the large piece of glass, narrowly avoiding injury. The loaf of Tip Top bread was reportedly purchased from Woolworths in Moorooka. Also making news, a group of Sydney Swans players have driven home from Melbourne as police investigations into an alleged sexual assault continue. A new Brisbane City Council data reveals the number of passengers travelling on the Brisbane Metro on weekends and evenings has increased by up to 160%. In finance, a few minutes into trade, the All Ords have opened down 11 points at 9,267. One Australian dollar is buying 71.1 US cents.
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0: Pressure is mounting on Manus Labuschagne ahead of Saturday's second test against Bangladesh. The Queenslander has averaged just 18.4 with the bat from his past nine innings. Former test all-rounder Shane Watson says Labuschagne's place is not guaranteed.
4: When you don't score the runs that you want, you're leaving yourself open to getting dropped, and Manus hasn't scored the bulk of runs that we've seen in the past, and it just means that you do leave the selectors an opportunity to be able to move on with someone else.
0: At the NRL judiciary, Warriors fullback Chaanz Nicol-Klukstad has accepted a two-match ban for a hip-drop tackle on Reece Walsh. Meanwhile, Broncos prop Brianna Clarke will miss 2 weeks after pleading guilty to a careless high tackle on Roosters star Jess Sergis. And Alex de Minaur is through to the fourth round at the Cincinnati Open after a rain-affected victory over Arthur Ferry this morning. It's 10:04.
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6: In Morningside, there's a crash on Lytton Road heading inbound just after Breen Place with delays on the approach, and a crash just about cleared in Hurston from Bowen Bridge Road outbound at Butterfield Street with delays back to Gregory Terrace. Some roadworks happening in Red Hill on Arthur Terrace near Lug Street. Lanes are blocked. And there's some debris in Virginia on Sandgate Road inbound at the Toombul Road exit. And delays on the Captain Cook Bridge heading into the city. It's Olympia on Brisbane's traffic leader, 4BC.
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3: Partly cloudy with a few showers around Brisbane today, reaching a top of 22 degrees in the city and in Ipswich, 21 on the Bayside. Looking ahead, a shower or two tomorrow with a top of 22, grey skies and showers on Thursday, 23, and partly cloudy on Friday, 24. On Moreton Bay, southeasterly winds up to 20 knots, seas around 1 metre. Right now, it's 17 degrees at Wynnum. I'm Chloe Affleck. 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
4: On 4BC in Brisbane and southeast Queensland, 4RO in Rockhampton and central Queensland, around the rest of our great state on the Resonate Network. Coming up, a groundbreaking new study with so much focus, and rightly so, on road fatalities. The roads are rubbish. Roads are rubbish. Sorry. In Queensland, really is. Tom said, I drive to the Northern Territory every year, and the roads there make Queensland roads look like a goat track. That's what Tom says. That's a good old drive, isn't it? Most of it, once you get across the border, I guess, is really in Queensland, isn't it, that drive, Brisbane to Darwin. He says the roads are rubbish here in Queensland. I think he's right. And a groundbreaking new study has revealed Australian drivers are disabling the life-saving tech. So the car manufacturers are just getting better, smarter, the way they build the cars. You may not like it, but drivers are switching off the tech out of sheer frustration. Oh, I don't need someone to tell me there's a collision ahead. I'll work it out for myself. One of the insurance companies, IAG, they've done a bit of a work on that, and they've given us a simple fix to prevent 7,000 road casualties a year? I don't think. Do 7,000 people die on Australian roads each year? I know too many die. Anyway, I'll have a talk to them. A little bit later on this morning, this lady is in herself, her own right, a music icon. Melinda Schneider is joining us after 11. Now, she took her childhood ukulele lesson and she has really built a career since then, and she's got a brand new touring tribute to the legendary Barbara Streisand. Pretty exciting. Plus, you could get on the standby list for a chance to win 4 tickets to the National Rugby League, the NRL Grand Final. It's coming up sooner than you realise. These are return flights, Brisbane to Sydney, 2 nights accommodation, you and 3 friends, and a grand in the hand, $1,000 spending money. Keep listening for this, for your chance to win.
5: Then Hodgson puts a kick in, and the big hombres, Peyton scores. The Tigers, they score right on full time.
4: See, We're simply revisiting the things you're not going to hear this year. The West Tigers are not going to be in the grand final. I think they defeated the Cowboys that year, from memory. Anyway, we'll also give you a chance to be on the standby list to go along. We'll do that a bit later on this morning. And plus a chance to win a double season pass to see a brand new movie called The Dog Stars. It's an epic thriller. It's a little bit sci-fi, but it's going to keep you on the edge of your seat. Ridley Scott is the legendary director. Brisbane's own Jacob Elordi is in it. We'll keep an eye on what's happening in the news, the traffic, and a whole pile of stuff. 1-833-882. Thanks to Watch Smoke Alarms. 0499-880-882 if you want to send us a text. Very importantly for us today is Vietnam Veterans Day. 60 years ago today, the bloody Battle of Long Tan took place. And Long Tan Day has rightly morphed into Vietnam Veterans Day. So wearing a cross today for another reason. And I think there's a good point that's been made by this text. World War One, World War Two, Vietnam, our country went away to war. Now, 2026, our government seems to have brought the current war into our country. It is food for thought. It's sobering food for thought. We will not forget those who've served in our name in uniform overseas. Every one of these battles have been done for the right reasons. But every one of them also involves young men in the main and young blokes that were there in the Battle of Long Tan 60 years ago today. They were part of a generation that defined so many good things about Australia and have gone on since they've come back despite all of the poor reception they received when they first returned to help define the kind of strength wealth-wise and strength society-wise that we have now. We will always remember them. But I think we should also stop, just because it's a hefty topic, not to diminish in any way, shape or form their sense of service. We thought we'd reflect also a little bit about some of the amazing music that's still with us today that was brand new 60 years ago.
6: One, two.

0: music of 1966, 60 years ago today, the Battle of Long Tan. That was the sort of music that, when they weren't off fighting in our name, our soldiers, our troops were listening to, enjoying. Just massive songs. Was 1966 the best year ever for music? It's got to be right up there. I'm happy to take a contra view. If you can come up with a better year than that, let us know. 1-833-882 when you got Good Lovin', I Fought the Law, Wild Thing, Wipeout, Barbara Ann, Cherry Cherry, 19th Nervous Breakdown. We'll find a few more because there's plenty to choose from. What an extraordinary year. 1-833-882. Thanks to Watch Smoke Alarm. Talk about getting some pork on your fork. This is pork on your forklift. Queensland's Corruption Watchdog, New South Wales Police, they've uncovered an alleged cross-border fraud racket operating in the pork industry. They've alleged this decade-long scheme has seen more than $30 million in cash hidden inside interstate freight vehicles. I've heard the stories for years. None of this surprises me. None of this surprises me, but it's alleged a further $10 million in sales records were deleted or never created, so those involved could take the money for personal use. Authorities claim Queenslanders involved fraudulently ordered altered production and best before dates on frozen meat. Food safety officials have confirmed there are no health risks, but four people have now been charged, officers seizing $3 million in cash and freezing $25 million worth of assets. Two Queenslanders have been charged with a string of fraud offences. They're scheduled to appear in the Brisbane Magistrates Court in September. We will keep an eye on that. The Queensland government is preparing to introduce what it claims will be Australia's toughest youth bail laws into Queensland Parliament. Less George Orr, more doing, I think, more action. What's the Kiwi say? Less hooey, more dewey. In the proposed crackdown, young offenders who commit a serious crime while out on bail will face a brand new offence carrying a mandatory sentence. And yet the next breath they say they don't have enough jail cells. The Premier says officials are still ironing out the finer details. Here's the big announcement. Here's the social media post. Here's us looking like good people. Never mind the quality, feel the width. It's called ephemeral. Ephemeral policy making. It's all a veneer. They don't know who the rules are going to apply to. They don't know how long those minimum sentences will last. Meanwhile, Queenslanders like Anne from Birkdale are saying, and we don't countenance this, we're not suggesting you do this, but if somebody came inside a house, she'd just go for it. The Premier's also confirmed the government is considering whether to extend these breach of bail conditions to individuals with domestic violence orders. But again, they don't have enough jail cells. I think the best idea I've seen on this program came through last week that said, why don't we just put them in tents, put a fence around them in regional Queensland, let them drink out of water tanks, let them dig a latrine trench to poop in. Let them build the jails. The Youth Justice Minister, Laura Gerber, looks like a deer in the headlights most of the time, can't keep staff. Says the proposed laws will go before a parliamentary committee. Well, that's it. It's dead. Before allowing everyday Queenslanders to have their say, and the new laws are set to be introduced into Parliament in the next few weeks. The Premier's promised that the changes will pass this calendar year, but they keep having a go, process, keeping themselves busy, telling everyone how great they are, but nothing much is happening. Victims of crime are still being ignored in the system. Judges and magistrates are still working out how they interpret the laws. I guess that's the system. But we're not investing in the facilities we need to lock these people up. Meanwhile, Queenslanders are locking themselves up. Eric says, I'm with Anne from Birkdale. Into our home in the middle of the night at your peril. No worries about consequences for us. We're old. That's what Eric says. He says, my 86-year-old mother was a victim of home invasion. The perpetrators were given a slap on the wrist and she had a much shortened life sentence. Passed away soon after. and had to move house. The car and the keys were taken. No justice for victims. This is the anger. And it's great that you're announcing all these new public servants that are going to be admiring the problem of victims but not fixing it and meanwhile not committing to building new jails. And we can't put them in tents, by the way, because we've signed some international treaty that says, oh, they've got to have four squares a day. The one that's done my head in is the one that the guy has spent 9 months at our expense in a hotel room because he was such an alleged horrendous perpetrator of horrible crimes that he couldn't be housed in immigration detention facilities because of his personal safety, so he's given a hotel room. We don't need to import child sex offenders into this country. But apparently once they get here, we give them three squares in a hotel room. Queenslanders are living in tents. Why aren't the criminals? And meanwhile, a coronial inquest is underway into the tragic deaths of three mental health patients at Prince Charles Hospital. The inquiry is heard. The hospital's secure mental health wing was running constantly over capacity during the incidents. Trainee doctors have told the court they were forced to look after 13 patients at a time, despite guidelines recommending a maximum of four or five. In one case, staff were explicitly warned about alarming internet searches made within the ward. However, crucial checks and follow-ups did not occur with the patient before she took her own life. And this has also described a chaotic environment where mandatory 15-minute visual checks fell an hour and a half behind schedule. And hospital staff, speaking at the hearing, have agreed the unit was completely over capacity, largely remains so today. What are you doing, Tim Nichols? This is in the city, it's bad. Can you imagine how bad it is in rural areas, regional areas, where it's the personality of the local hospital decides whether you get the assistance or not? And the inquest is now continuing to examine these systemic issues to determine whether critical safety measures have been implemented. More inquiries. More admiring the problems. And the serious part is that help is available, Lifeline 13 11 14. And this awful story out of Victoria, talk about... It actually pains me to deal with it. These are allegations. There's a lot of media brouhaha about it because it's about a football team. And the Sydney Swans have got several players that have been investigated for alleged sexual assault. Victoria Police have launched this, apparently. Something happened at the Pullman Hotel near the MCG Monday morning, as alleged. The team was staying there following their victory on Sunday. Took place in the early hours of the morning. Nothing good happens after midnight. We all decided that's right. But these players, I can't be bothered naming them, and sorry if you think that's a flippant, but I don't know what's right, what's wrong. But I just hope the police sort it out. Apparently there's a fifth player as well denying his client had spoken to the police. They're not accused of any wrongdoing at this stage. But when you're high profile, when you're in these positions, I think being out after midnight is dumb. I don't care how many football games you've won. You're putting yourself in a bad position. Bad position. Sydney Swans have got to do a bit of soul searching, I would have thought. Anyway, there are any allegations. Don't need to go on about it, but it is just there. 1-3-882-0499-880-882. Ian reckons Creedence Clearwater Revival was the music of Vietnam veterans. We love a bit of Creedence. Mr. Fogarty, take a bow. 23 past 10.
1: Census night was Tuesday, the 11th of August. There's still time to complete. In the census, every answer matters. Authorised by the Australian Bureau of Statistics, Canberra.
2: In Cooperoo, there's a crash on Cavendish Road at Chatsworth Road. Also a crash in Morningside on Lytton Road inbound after Breen Place, just causing some minor delays. Some roadworks are happening in Red Hill and lanes are blocked on Arthur Terrace, just near Lug Street. And the lights are on flash in Everton Park, on Everton Park Road, the Stafford Road and South Pine Road intersections. Bit slow on Bodizet Road in both directions around Callumbale and Gympie Road southbound in Chermside. It's Olympia on Brisbane's traffic leader, 4BC.
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0: The cult, Don't Fear the Reaper. It'll become really obvious when you go along and see the movie The Dog Star. We actually have a double pass in season. Brand new movie, The Dog Stars. It's a riveting, epic thriller. Legendary director Ridley Scott is the guy behind it. It is in a, and this is interesting, a post-apocalyptic world. A virus has wiped out humanity. No, it didn't. Just simply stopped us flying internationally. But this is what the movie's about. Survivors face roaming scavengers called the Reaper. There you go, Reapers. Anyway, it's a pretty amazing movie. If you want to go along and see it, I've got a double in-season pass for you right now. Call number 8, 133-882. Thanks to Watch Smoke Alarms. Just a chance to go and buy some popcorn, have a happy time in a sort of one of those movies. It'll get you thinking. It should be a great distraction from the dystopia that is Australia right now. And The Dog Stars is only in cinemas. It starts next week, 27th of August. But if you'd like to go along, in-season pass. I mean, Ridley Scott's involved and it's going to be a ripping movie. Josh Brolin's in it, Margaret Qualley, and, of course, Jacob Elordi, Brisbane's own. He's going to be in that movie and you might want to go along. Call number 8, 133-882. Thanks to Watch Smoke Alarms. There's a lot of feedback coming in as well because we've been talking a lot about victims this morning and we're going to continue to do it because, frankly, Attorney General, frankly, Premier, frankly, the Minister for Youth Justice, until I actually see some real action, I just don't believe you guys are really serious. You're letting the department push you around and I want you to stand up for everyday Queenslanders. I want you to put those judges and magistrates in order. I want there to be real support for victims, not just the ones the departments are comfortable in dealing with, because it's happening. We're hearing the stories here. And Paul at Aspley says the end point for any victims are the judges. Unfortunately, they appear to want to reason with themselves as to how they can reduce the penalty on the perpetrator. And the victims come last in their way of thinking. It's time for judges to do their duty. Well, they would say they are, Paul. They would say they are doing their duty, that they have to look at precedents associated with the cases. What we need now is for government to set new precedents, to mandate minimum sentences. And then there's a problem. They haven't built enough jails. And Paul says, if the judges can't do this, to do their job that Queenslanders want done, get out of the way, leave the bench, retire with grace, get a coughing fit, a family priorities, whatever it is. We need to clean the bench out. We need to clean the judiciary, the magistrates out that are actually sitting on stuff, that are not wanting to be bold and actually do what everyday Queenslanders want them to do, because we've got more people like Anne from Birkdale who are saying, and she said she was 76, so I'll just quote her. If somebody came in, she would do whatever she wanted. What's the worst thing that could happen to her? She'd go to jail, get three squares, be able to read books. I don't think jail's nice. It's not meant to be nice. Not meant to be nice at all, but there's just not enough jails for the guys doing the wrong things. And I don't know how we've reached this complete failure where law-abiding Australians, law-abiding Queenslanders are locking themselves behind bars if they've got a house, and we're housing criminals in hotel rooms because the accommodation that we should otherwise give them, tents or whatever, we can't because of international protocols. This is an insanity. 1-3-8-82, thanks to Watch Smoke Alarms. That's our number here, 4BC in Brisbane, 400 Rockhampton, Central Queensland and around Queensland on the Resonate Network. It's 10:30. And Chloe Affleck joining me from the newsroom. Two Queenslanders facing courts today. Historic murder charges. Tell me more.
2: Yeah, that's right. The 46-year-old was reported missing in Beenleigh in March 2022. Following extensive investigations, a man and a woman have been charged with murder after officers allegedly located human remains at a Bethania address. An Australian teenager is in a critical condition after they were stabbed while holidaying in New York. The 19-year-old has sustained multiple stab wounds in an unprovoked attack at a McDonald's restaurant near Times Square. The federal government says it has no plans to cut the tobacco excise, despite concerns it's fueling the black market trade. One Nation is proposing to slash the excise by 75%, reducing the cost of cigarettes to $21 a packet. And Donald Trump is threatening to bomb US ally Oman if it gets in the way of his efforts to broker a deal on the Strait of Hormuz. In sport, FIFA President Gianni Infantino has sacked the chief operating officer who publicly condemned his plan to sell off the World Cup to private investors. And Gary, I'll have more news at 11.
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0: 25 to 11, so 7,000 road casualties a year in Australia. Extraordinary numbers. And a lot of the accidents could actually be dealt with if we make use of the best technology. We've got rubbish roads, too much traffic. The nut behind the wheel is often the worst thing inside every car. But I don't know why you would disable the life-saving tech. You're frustrated by it? I get it. Russell says the trouble with smarter cars is they're creating dumber drivers relying on the technology. Well, maybe so. And I must admit, I get in the car. I do what the car wants me to do and put my phone in this little sealed box and it plugs the Apple CarPlay in. And even if I'm going down the street, I just still have the map showing where the traffic is. It drives my wife crazy. Don't you know the way to Grand Plaza? Yes, I do. It's down Bow Desert Road. But what if there's traffic? I need to know. Besides, my car is complete when it's looking at my Apple CarPlay. I want to keep the two of them together. Yeah, okay. I'm maybe weird. I must be weird. But this is Queensland Road Safety Week. And today in King George Square, there's 107 life-size silhouettes set up right in the heart of town. And the fact that thousands of people are injured or killed on Australian roads should not be lost on any of us. Put the tech in the car, use the tech, I say. But anyway, a landmark new study is revealing we already have the technology in our cars to prevent one in five of those casualties. The trouble is people are turning it off, ignoring it. I don't think you should. IAG, they're an insurance company. They've done this first-of-its-kind study. 60% of Australian drivers actively switch off the driver assist safety features, like lane keeping. If I drift, my car pulls me back, for instance. Automatic braking. I like to set where I want to be, and my car adjusts and says, hang on, traffic's slowing down, you've got to slow down. And it's not because I'm stupid and I don't know how to drive. I'm actually using the tech. Am I wrong? I don't think I am. I'm hoping this bloke, our next guest, the head of IAG Research, Sean Ticehurst, will back me in here, Sean. Sean, great to talk to you. I use the tech. I'm not distracted. Is this what we're supposed to be doing?
19: Hi, Gary. Good to be with you. Gary, that is what you're supposed to be doing.
0: Thank you. Well, thank you very much for your time today. Appreciate your call. Now, I feel I can quote you forever, but you know I'm going to lose the argument, don't you? I am going to lose the argument. People want to switch this off. Even our breakfast host here at 4BC, Jason Matthews, said, I know how to drive. I don't need all that tech.
19: Gary, I think the crucial thing here is this is driver assistance technology, driver assistance systems. they can help you in those times when you may get distracted, your attention lapses a little bit. It's really crucial, though, that drivers are upskilling, and we're saying that smarter cars need smarter drivers.
0: So we're not getting dumber as a result of the driver assist. We should use the technology on our terms, our conditions. Things like, and look, some cars don't have it, some cars do. There is this handling of drifting from off your lane, and my car pulls me back if it slightly drifts, for instance. There is this distance managing, whether you want one length or two lengths between you and the car in front. There's a lot of people who like to sit on my bumper bar. There's a lot of people who just drive dumb with or without technology, Sean.
19: Look, that can certainly be true. And this technology can really play a strong role to reduce casualties on our roads. And the research we've done here in conjunction with Queensland University of Technology suggests that one in five road casualties, so that's both people who are injured or sadly fatalities, one in five of those road casualties could be prevented if we all used this safety technology the way it's designed to be used.
0: Why would people turn it off?
19: Some people find it distracting, and I get that. We test a lot of vehicles, new vehicles, through the IAG Research Centre, and some of the cars I've driven, the ADAS systems can be frustrating and very distracting, and you do want to turn it off. Other systems are really good, and the technology will help you in those times when you need it. It's a case of drivers understanding the car that they are driving at the time, and we really encourage drivers to take that time to do that. And for car

0: And that's it. The technology can pick up those things that you may not have seen for whatever reason. And our research showed that things like sideswipe crashes could be reduced by up to 40%.
1: Wow.
0: And the team at QUT looked at real-world crashes in Queensland and in other states, and potentially 40% of those sideswipe crashes could be reduced. But the other thing we found was that it's exactly what you're explaining. It's this lane keeping assist is the technology that can frustrate as well. So we want to understand, and we want to collaborate together with government, with vehicle manufacturers, and with drivers themselves on how we can realise these safety benefits and overcome those annoyances.
1: Yeah, okay, but technology is changing. I've been in one of those Waymo cars where there is no driver. This is in America. In the state of Texas, for instance, they had actually, it's still testing it. So they had a driver sitting in the front with instructions not to touch the steering wheel. So things are changing. Technology is changing. And what was true a generation ago is not going to be true a generation from now. There's a chance that a lot of us will be sitting in driverless cars not too far down the track. So are we going to want to go along with that, or do we just simply want the idea of the driving gloves on, the hats on, and the open road is there, let's go and do it, we know best. Forget the technology, we just want to drive.
0: Gary, I often hear the comment of, you know, I don't need driver assistance systems, but I want every driver around me to have them. That's a common comment. The simple fact is that over 90% of accidents on Australian roads are caused in some way by human error. Mm. So how do we help the humans here? And there's no doubt that automated vehicles will come at some point, and it's getting drivers ready for that transition too, and making sure we all understand both the benefits of this technology as well as its limitations.
1: So, okay, apart from side swipes, which seem to be awfully common, and I had somebody next to me at 6:30 in the morning yesterday in a light grey vehicle, no lights on, sitting basically parallel to my rear door. And frankly, I knew they were there, but 6:30 in the morning, light grey vehicle, bit of rain, this is a special kind of stupid. Apart from that, you've analysed, 100,000 real collisions. QUT did this. What other major crash types are some of the big safety improvements when the systems are used? What can we actually prevent?
0: The other one that really stood out for us was head-on collisions, which can often be a really traumatic experience. We found that they could be reduced by up to 21%. And that can be a combination of both the lane keeping technology and the autonomous emergency braking, where the car actually will stop if you fail to. And it's important to point out that that technology, autonomous emergency braking, AEB as it's called, is now mandated on every new car sold in Australia. So it is important people understand how that technology works.
1: Well, it is. I mean, the call centre note says, you know, when I drive a car, I drive a car. I don't want technology in my vehicle at all. Isn't that why I have a licence? I would never step into a driverless car. Well, I understand that, and that'll be something we all have to accept. But my understanding is car pedestrian braking is required now by, 2026? So now lane keeping assist will be mandated in cars as well by 2029. Drivers need to get their head around this. This is driving as it's going to be.
0: That's right. It is. And we encourage drivers to learn this technology. Now, the important point is skill is crucial, and a highly skilled driver is the most valuable thing you can be on our roads. We've all got a duty to keep our driving skill up, and that's a really important point. This technology isn't there to make up for a lack of skill. It's there to help in those situations when distraction, other things happen that are beyond your control, let's say. So, but that point about skill is a crucial one, and we encourage everyone to take on their duty of being a good, skilled driver on our roads.
1: So, okay, your car steering wheel tugs, the warning beeps, you find all this annoying. Turning it off, that's not the answer, is it? That's what you're saying. That's your message. It's not the answer. Don't turn the tech off.

0: That's right. Yeah, it's not the answer. The answer here is to understand the tech, its benefits and its limitations, and understand the car you're driving. And if you are buying a new car, ask for explanations from the dealer who's selling you the car.
1: Yeah.
0: I understand twice as many people buy used cars as new. If you're buying a used car privately, you know, that's probably a harder thing to do. But there are some great tools online as well, that videos that will explain how some of this tech works. And we really encourage people to find a quiet place away from a public road where you can just understand how to turn on or off some of this technology and how it works.
1: All right, good to talk to you. Sean Ticehurst, head of IAG Research Centre. QUT did the research. Mike, that is the funniest text. Mike said, he said, it can all be solved with ute detection technology. Ute drivers of Queensland, revolt. That is funny. Thomas is at Banyo. Thomas, on self-driving, have you got a question?
2: Yeah, mate. I'm wondering whether you would rather American companies bring this technology to Australia or the Australian government to invest into Australian companies to build something like the Waymos.
1: I would certainly like to see Australia build things. I think all of this technology needs to be absolutely meeting a sovereign risk criteria, because all data is collected and goes somewhere else. And it's either going to go to a European manufacturer, an American manufacturer, or a Chinese manufacturer, because that's just the reality. Do you have a view on that, Thomas?
2: Yeah, I do. I agree with you 100% that the Australian government and private investors should be investing in Australian companies. I'm in the AI industry, and I've been seeing this with Anthropic and OpenAI, you know, wanting to bring their data centers down to Australia. Anthropic just submitted for the first tender for a data center. China recently built a model that was better than the Americans, both Anthropic and OpenAI. Australia could easily achieve this, and I think our government's just lacking at the moment, mate.
1: Yeah, no, they've just got to want to do it. Good on you, Thomas. Great, great call. It is something we've got to get our head around. And congratulations to Gary for Forest Lake. He won the tickets to the Dog Stars. It's 11 to 11.
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5: In Cooperroo, there's a crash on Cavendish Road just before Chatsworth Road heading outbound, and a crash in Morningside on Lytton Road eastbound. The left lane is blocked after Breen Place. There's a breakdown for the Centenary Highway northbound just before the Logan Motorway off-ramp in Carroll Park. And roadworks happening in Red Hill on Arthur Terrace. Lanes are blocked near Lug Street. And lights are on flash in Everton Park on Everton Park Road at Stafford Road and the South Pine Road intersection. It's Olympia on Brisbane's traffic leader, 4BC.
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1: There's a lot of pushback on this. 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I'm just saying. I don't think you can fight the tech. You got to work with it.
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1: No AI involved in Sam Leckie. It's real intelligence.
14: I could do a robot noise.
1: Yes.
14: Beep, boop. It's not
1: thanks,
14: me.
1: Thanks for
14: your time, Gary.
1: What's happening in the world of sport?
14: I want to pick your Broncos fans that listen to you. I want to pick their brains on a couple of things.
1: You're talking to me.
14: Yeah. And you can chime in too. So watching Agenda Setters last night on Seven, the new NRL show, which has been going this year, Luke Keary has decided to implement a new measure of success for teams, and it's called the Blame Pie, which is basically a pie chart where everyone is assigned a certain level of blame. And he did it on the Broncos last night because obviously their season is well and truly underground, and everybody sort of got a bit of a clip. Gordon Tallis got a clip. Michael Maguire got a clip, the leadership at the Broncos, the senior players, they all got given a little bit of stick about their contribution to the Broncos this year. But I was interested in a segment of the pie that had 3% responsibility. Have a listen to this.
15: And the graphic design, they've got it, they're taking 3%. They changed the logo after they won the grand final.
16: That's right.
15: The graphic design team, everyone's got to take their piece for the Bronx.
1: I'm on that 3%.
14: 3% blame to the Broncos graphic.
1: Stop changing logos, just start getting the game right.
14: Yeah, I remember being at the Broncos season launch and they were talking about this being a bold new era for the Broncos.
1: Yeah,
14: and
1: it sure has been.
14: Changed the classic logo. They're trying lots of different things, right? And that's
1: losing
14: a lot of games by a lot of points. And that brings me to, obviously they're not going to be at the grand final this year, but the NRL's
1: They'll be in the stands, mate. That's a bit tough.
14: Yeah, they will.
1: They'll be watching.
14: Because the NRL's put out a little bit of data about the teams and the clubs whose members or fans have booked the most grand final tickets. And I want to put this in context. Grand final tickets went on sale on July 1 to club members and NRL website members.
1: Yep.
14: And you declare your team, obviously. And the Broncos at that stage had lost 8 games in a row on July 1. They are third. 10% of the grand final tickets that have been pre-purchased are by Broncos fans. So I just want to know what they're thinking. Like, obviously, the Warriors and the Panthers are the top two, but the Broncos, who are second last right now, their fans have purchased the third most grand final tickets. So firstly, what were they thinking at that point when they'd lost 8 in a row and it was looking tedious at best, the premiership defence? And secondly, how much are they going to charge to scalp those tickets?
1: Oh, exactly. I mean, seriously, this is a scalper's market. These people are not stupid. They thought they could back the Bronx in, bought the tickets anticipating, and they always had the safety net of being able to on-sell it to, I don't know, the cashed-up people from the eastern suburbs.
14: Or Redcliffe fans. 24% of people that have purchased tickets are from Queensland. So there's probably a lot of Dolphins fans there who might get secondhand tickets from the Broncos fans that had made a purchase they now regret.
1: One owner. All right, mate, it's good. And Sam Leckie is available if you want to contact the 4BC switchboard. He's one of those people who likes the Bondi Boys. Good luck to him. I don't want to hear that music anymore on Jason Matthews' breakfast program. I have said no more. No more Chook themes. It's got to stop. And when he started to talk to Sydney Swans, he's a supporter of that. Honestly, talk about a palate cleanse. 133 882. Thanks to Watch Smoke Alarms, 4 to 11.
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1: Coming up next hour, more of our tribute to Vietnam Veterans Day. That is today. And we're doing it a little bit through music. Speaking of music, a tribute artist who is performing, Barbara Streisand, will join us.
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5: It's 11 o'clock. Good morning. I'm Chloe R. Fleck. An investigation into the disappearance of a man has resulted in two people being charged with murder. Officers allegedly located human remains at a property in Bethania after executing a search warrant yesterday. They're believed to be the remains of a 46-year-old missing man who was last seen in March 2022. A man and a woman will face court today. A search and rescue operation for a kayaker thought to be missing in waters off Moreton Bay has been called off after CCTV footage revealed the 23-year-old man was seen in the Moreton district. Police say the kayak was pulled in at Scarborough on August 11, 2 days after he was last seen in Clontarf. Anyone with information on his whereabouts is asked to contact police. The Coalition will push for a three-year review into the success of new gambling laws in exchange for its support. The federal government and Coalition are at the tail end of negotiations to pass the bill. The legislation will include a single register to allow Australians to opt out of online wagering ads funded by a new tax on betting companies. Liberal MP Simon Kennedy says while the bill isn't perfect, it's an improvement on Labor's initial proposal.
0: The Prime Minister left gaping holes, and it calls into question who drafted that initial legislation. Unlimited gambling ads online. Unlimited. During live sport, scheduled and unscheduled breaks. That's what the Prime Minister put forward. He also didn't touch inducements.
5: Meantime, the federal government is rejecting calls to slash the tobacco excise amid growing concerns it's fueling the black market trade. One Nation says if it wins the next election, it would slash the excise by 75%, bringing the cost of cigarettes down to $21 a packet. The minor party claims this would stamp out the illegal trade, but Treasurer Jim Chalmers argues it's a simplistic solution.
2: There is a very substantial challenge when it comes to illicit tobacco. I've acknowledged that on a number of occasions, but for. And that's why we've provided more than $350 million in extra resources for the police and other authorities to support their work and to support the work of the states cracking down.
5: Thousands of Toyota vehicles are being recalled over a problem with their combination meter. A software issue could mean visual and audible warnings don't show up on the dashboard. Affected models include Camry Ascent and Ascent Sport vehicles built between 2024 and this year. And a study has found one in two women living with endometriosis report experiencing depression. The Women's Mental Health Australia's Beyond the Surface report has surveyed 9,000 women. Chief Operating Officer Katrina Locandro says the findings highlight gaps in current approaches to women's health.
3: Mental health assessment and support should be part of women's physical health care and not something that women have to navigate separately.
5: To finance, the All Ords are up 8 points at 9,287. One Australian dollar is buying 71.1 US cents.
4: 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Loans for the self-employed, because pay slips don't tell the full story. 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
5: Queensland Origin grade Cameron Smith has poured cold water on suggestions he's next in line to coach the state. The hunt for a new Maroons coach has begun after Billy Slater's decision to step aside following 5 years and three series wins at the helm. Teenage superstar Trayvon Pritchard has rejected NRL advance to sign a long-term extension with Rugby Union. And the Firebirds have secured two key mid-quarters for the upcoming Super Netball season. Macy Gardner and Lara Dunkley signing 1 and 2 year deals respectively. It's 11:04. That's the latest news and sport.
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5: In Archerfield, there's a breakdown on Beaudesert Road northbound. The right lane is blocked just before Boundary Road, just causing some minor delays. And there's some debris in Cinnamon Park on the Centenary Highway outbound at the Glen Ross Road on-ramp. Debris also on 8 Mile Plains for the Gateway Motorway southbound after Logan Road. Some roadworks happening in Red Hill on Arthur Terrace. Lanes are blocked near Lug Street. And got the lights on flash at the intersection in Everton Park on Everton Park Road at Stafford Road. It's Olympia on Brisbane's traffic leader, 4BC.
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5: Partly cloudy with a few showers around Brisbane, reaching a top of 22 degrees in the city and in Ipswich, 21 on the Bayside. Looking ahead, a shower or two tomorrow with a top of 22, grey skies and showers on Thursday, 23, and partly cloudy on Friday. On Moreton Bay, southeasterly winds 15 to 20 knots, seas around 1 metre. Right now, it's 18 degrees at Strathpine. I'm Chloe Affleck. More news at 11:30 on Brisbane's 4BC.
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1: 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I mean, we've spoken to authorities. 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
1: And don't forget, coming up this hour, your chance to go into the draw to win this amazing NRL Grand Final prize. It is quite something. You and three friends are going along to the NRL. That's what could happen. We'll put you in the draw a bit later on this hour. We will do that for you. We've been talking a lot today about the great music of the era around 1966. 60 years ago today, the Battle of Long Tan took place. Rubber plantation in Vietnam. The Vietnam Veterans Day is what today is now called. It rightly pays respect. Respect to those who served in our name. It remembers those who died on that day in that Long Tan rubber plantation. And we also thought, looking back, what tremendous music there was around in 1966. Remember this?

an amazing era of music it was. 60 years ago, those who went off and fought in our name in the jungles of Vietnam, this was the music everyone else was listening to. And, of course, it had a real pump about it. It really did. And Australians found a way to have a smile on their face and a bit of humour amongst all of the bloodshed and battles. Today, 60 years ago, the Battle of Long Tan. We will take time to remember today. An extraordinary generation of young Australians, some conscripted and some who joined. But either way, they were united in their attempts to do what they were told to do, their tour of duty. Extraordinary time. 60 years ago, the Battle of Long Tan. Lest we forget. Our next guest is one of our most decorated musical icons. 6 times she's won the Golden Guitar, 11 times the Mo Award. She's a winner of that, 11 times. And she's been lighting up the Australian stages since she was just 3 years old. The incredible Melinda Schneider is now turning extraordinary vocals that she possesses to the catalogue of a global powerhouse. Her brand new concert production is The Way We Were. It's a stunning celebration of the legendary Barbra Streisand. Magnificent music from Barbra over a long period of time. But here's a woman who's been highly decorated, iconic in so many ways, an Australian performer. What a humbling thing. And there is quite a story behind why The Way We Were is so important. Have a listen.

0: Melinda Schneider, great to talk to you this morning. This song is important to you, isn't it? This is an important song for you since you're a little girl.
1: It is, yeah. Look, my mum, Mary Schneider, used to sing that song in her shows, and I was about 3 years old, falling asleep under her fur coat backstage. And it wasn't long after that that she taught me how to play the song on the ukulele, and they were quite difficult chords for my little three-year-old fingers to reach for, but I managed it, and I remember tearing up whilst I was singing the song, because I think I just internalised Barbara's very emotional vocal performance, and I've loved sad songs ever since.
0: It's just extraordinary. 3 years of age, you might well say the nimble fingers, the fine motor skills, they call it now in technical talk when it comes to childhood development. But here's the ukulele, here's a difficult song, emote, perform. That's quite a grounding.
1: Yes. Yeah, the expectations were very high from my parents, I can tell you, for sure.
0: So holding back tears, I guess, was probably the hardest part of singing that song as a girl.
1: It was. Even at three, I felt the emotions very deeply, and I still do when I sing these songs in these wonderful concerts that we're doing. It's a very emotional concert.
0: It is very humbling, though, because all of these awards you've gotten, you're saying, well, I want to pay tribute to somebody I think is important. People ought to pay tribute to you as well.
1: Oh, that's nice. Look, I've spent a lot of years performing my original material, but I also love being a very diverse singer, and I love a challenge. And this catalogue is the challenge of my singing career. These songs are so difficult to sing technically. The ranges are so big and high. Yeah, it's a challenge. You know, Barbara is a self-confessed perfectionist. I'm more of a recovering perfectionist because perfectionism wasn't good for my mental health. And about 7 years ago, I had a pretty bad bout of depression brought on by my perfectionism and being very, very hard on myself. So I've had to make some adjustments with that. So, you know, even taking on, you know, a concert of a self-proclaimed perfectionist when you're not one anymore is even very brave. So, but look, I'm enjoying it very much, and we're aiming for excellence with these shows, not perfection.
0: Well, either way, there will always be the critics that say, oh, no, Barbara does it better. No, you know that. You don't care. This is Melinda Schneider offering a tribute to somebody who's got, what, six decades of hits, 150 million albums sold. I mean, how do you actually narrow down a set list for a show like this?
1: Oh, look, just all of the biggest songs need to be there. There's 28 songs in this show. And look, people have been saying, you know, I sound like it's not an impersonation at all. This is me paying homage to an artist whom I really admire with great respect. And I don't mess around with the songs too much because Barbara got them right the first time. We just sing them as they were written, and they're absolutely stunning songs.
0: And you're backed by full live bands. Great to see live bands. You've got the vocal harmonies, got to get that nailed as well. I guess a string ensemble, absolutely needed for some of these songs.
1: Absolutely, yeah. We've got horns and strings, all Brizzy players for our QPAC show on Friday. And I love QPAC. You know, I brought my Doris Day show there as well. I've done that room quite a few times. I love performing in those big concert hall venues, and it's one of the best venues we have in Australia. So I'm really looking forward to it.
0: I'm hearing this. The QPAC really has got it nailed. It is like one of the must-go-to kind of venues for performers. This is what I'm hearing. So you got this massive wall of sound, you live band, vocal harmonies, string ensemble. I mean, I guess it would elevate you to a place that a little three-year-old you would never have imagined you'd be.
1: Yeah, I would say that for sure. But, you know, working in those big concert hall venues, I do feel like they're where I belong, and with a 10-piece band with horns and strings, that's the ultimate. You know, we don't get that much in country music, so I'm absolutely loving having, you know, a 10-piece band on stage with me.
0: Country music, it takes on so broad a genre these days. It's not just simply trucks up on blocks in the front yard kind of stuff. It's got everything, because country really does nail a lot of things so well. The treatment of a lot of non-country songs by country artists is real. I mean, you've toured with the music, as you mentioned, of Doris Day. Who didn't love Doris Day? Karen Carpenter, gone too soon. Joni Mitchell, still with us, and thank God for that. What an amazing performer she has been. I mean, you're telling stories about some very iconic women. What draws you to that?
1: Oh, they're just so inspiring, I think, you know, both musically and as people, and as is Barbara. You know, her story is a fascinating one, her determination to be herself, you know, to resist all of those pressures that she went through with, you know, having a teeth fix or getting a nose job, all of those sort of things that were put on her to change the way she looked. She always bucked against that system, which I think is really inspiring. She became a director when a lot of females didn't direct films. She just was a very strong, inspirational female artist, and I always love celebrating those.
0: Well, she's won Oscars, obviously, as an actor, director, theatrical background. I mean, I'm sure that probably impacts your approach to performing her songs.
1: Yeah, well, the catalogue is so diverse. There's songs that are kind of operatic in there. There's songs that are musical theatre songs, obviously, from Funny Girl, and she was starring in that on Broadway and in the film. There are pop songs. There are duets with Barry Gibb in there that I do with my wonderful guitarist, John. A bit of disco in there too.
0: Oh, I was going to ask, are you going to do the disco stuff? Enough is enough, and yeah, no more tears.
1: Yes, we do that.
0: Oh, great.
1: Of course, everyone's up dancing to that by the end of the night.
0: Oh, so I bet.
1: It's such a diverse catalogue, and I just love singing every single one of them.
0: Isn't it amazing? She channeled, you know, that whole Donna Summer thing into Barbara Streisand and Donna Summer. I mean, she just kept remaking herself. Barbara Streisand of the early 60s versus Barbara Streisand of the late 70s into the 80s and now into immortality. She has been on quite a journey.
1: She has, yeah. She never stopped creating. And I think, you know, I've come from a long line of very creative women. My mum made her last album when she was 85, and it's an incredible record. My auntie Rita, who was an incredibly gifted songwriter, she was writing songs into her early 80s. So it's just the way my family rolls. I think it's in my DNA, and that's what I'll be doing as well.
0: Well, fantastic. Congratulations to you. Of course, Caloundra this Thursday, QPAC Friday. And so I guess to see that, you can get hold of those tickets at stagingthewaywewere.com.au. Have I got that right?
1: Yeah, they can just go to thewaywewere.com.au and they'll find a ticket link there.
0: Okay, that's easy, isn't it? Well, I wish you well. You've got also a brand new album, your second for 2026, The Way We Were. Melinda Schneider sings the songs of Barbara Streisand, but performing them live will be quite something by all sounds.
1: Thank you so much.
0: Good to talk to you, Melinda Schneider. You'll be able to see her at the Events Centre at Caloundra Thursday and Friday at QPAC. And you just go to thewaywewere.com and you can get those tickets. Sounds like a beauty. Here is Melinda performing People from Funny Girl.

0: and a half.
1: Melinda Schneider, obviously a long-term love affair with all things Barbara. Barbara Streisand had a massive hit with that back in the day. And you'll be able to see Melinda Schneider Thursday and Friday in Southeast Queensland. What a ripper. And live music on stage, and Brisbane's doing it with Brisbane musicians involved. Really quite extraordinary stuff. 133-882 here at 4BC, 22 past 11.
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3: In Archerfield, there's a breakdown on Botas at Road northbound. The right lane is blocked before Boundary Road and delays are back to Kerry Road. A breakdown also in Richlands on Garden Road northbound. It's in the right turn lane to Pine Road. And a breakdown as well for the M1 northbound at exit 30 in Logan Home. So roadworks continue in Red Hill on Arthur Terrace. Lanes are blocked near Lug Street and lights are on flash at Everton Park on Everton Park Road at Stafford and South Pine Road. It's Olympia on Brisbane's traffic leader, 4BC.
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1: 25 past 11, 133-882. Thanks to Watch Smoke Alarms, 4BC in Southeast Queensland, 400 Rockhampton. And Central Queensland and around the rest of Queensland on the Resonate Network. I can't get my head past this. I was a minister in the Immigration Department with Philip Ruddock years ago, almost 25 years ago. I started in that particular job. This is disgusting, this story, the backstory associated with this. A high security detainee looking at deportation has spent 9 months holed up in a fancy hotel on taxpayer money. It's a room at the Meriton Suites. It was supposed to be a short-term solution until authorities found an immigration detention centre which could accommodate his security level. Now, I've been to every immigration detention centre in Australia over the years. Port Hedland, Darwin, Warmera, in Melbourne, in Sydney. I've been to them all. In Brisbane, the immigration detention centre has been a cell inside the correctional facility. That's what we've had here. We've had governments at the time refusing to cooperate with the creation of immigration detention centres. So here we go. Decades later, we end up with this bloke, an Indian national facing a domestic violence charge. And he was able to enjoy a large suite at Meriton Suites, luxury amenities, a nice view, and based on the hotel's current one-bedroom suite price, it's worth $390 a night. $100,000 in taxpayers' money went for the whole stay. $100,000. And this situation, the news of this only ever broke when this bloke, Rahul, tried and failed to extend his stay. Authorities wanted to move him down to the Melbourne immigration detention facilities. In other words, mate, you're on your way out the door. This bloke wanted to keep seeing his kids, which I get. And probably we've signed to some international protocol that says, oh, he may well have been alleged to have been involved in domestic or family violence, but he's entitled to all these things. He had gone without visits for more than 8 months, but he said, oh, I want to see my kids. So the court dismissed his argument, which also concerned an upcoming visa tribunal hearing and participation in rehabilitation programs, all paid for by us. They dismissed his argument as unreasonable, and he's fronting Ipswich Magistrates Court over the domestic violence charge in October. Now, I don't get it. We have stumped up $100,000 to put a foreign national who's been charged with, hasn't been found guilty, charged with the offence that everyone rightly says is wrong, domestic violence. And we're just getting led around by the nose on this. The government is facing its own fair share of questions, including how this has been allowed to happen. And, of course, the risks that such a holding in a place like Meriton Suites, what it poses to us. Meanwhile, the Albanese government have decided that they're going to deal with the influx of Kiwis, New Zealanders, in net migration. They're trying to find a way to reduce overall net migration. In other words, the people who leave the country less than the numbers who are coming in. And they're now looking at the way in which there's a consequence to the change to the policy back in 2023. This was Albo shaking hands with Jacinda, which allows New Zealanders easier access to citizenship, Medicare and family tax benefits. It's created a huge incentive for Kiwis to move to Australia. And our healthier job market, stronger economy. How bad is New Zealand's economy if ours is strong? It sparked a great movement between the two countries. The intake of Kiwis surging up to 38,000 per year since the changes in policy. But now the Department of Immigration's warning the Albanese government against the move, saying it'll... Anyway, everything is just a mess. We have got a migration system which is in a state of flux. Too many people coming here. And, of course, given the relationship between Australia and New Zealand, maybe the answer is just let anybody come who wants to come here. I may seek refugee status in New Zealand myself. But Tony Burke never found somebody from a third world country he doesn't want to have in this country, has been charged, tasked to find ways to cut net migration back from 300,000 to 225,000. How about 125,000 for just a little while? And maybe that'll take a bit of heat out of the housing market. And, of course, their ham-fisted way of dealing with the immigration department and the immigration system has created this huge problem in housing. And if you're a renter, you're facing, some banks say, up to 30% increase in your rent. What a mess. What a mess. 133-882. Thanks to Watch Smoke Alarms. It's 11:30. The federal opposition remains divided over whether new gambling reforms have gone far enough. Chloe Affleck has more.
3: The federal government and the coalition are closing in on a deal to pass the laws. The bill will include a single register to allow Australians to opt out of online betting ads and place new restrictions on inducements. Woolworths and Tip Top are investigating claims after a Brisbane mother reported finding a shard of glass in a slice of bread. The woman claims her daughter was eating a sandwich when she bit down into the large piece of glass, narrowly avoiding injury. Sydney Swans coach Dean Cox says he's disappointed as a police investigation into an alleged sexual assault in Melbourne continues. And King George Square will be filled with life-size silhouettes today surrounding a car wreckage. It's part of a campaign for Queensland Road Safety Week, representing the 107 lives expected to be lost between now and Christmas. In sport, in AFL, Josh Fraser has officially been confirmed as Carlton's new coach, and Gary Georgakondek will have more news at midday.
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1: 25 to midday, Walter's at Ipswich, and he said, look, that bloke, that foreign national held up in the Meriton on the taxpayer money for months isn't the only one. He said, I've got a friend who's worked around some of these hotels in town, and said there are dozens of people at some of these places, rapists, violent crimes and others, all these people who are not citizens, they can't put them because of security requirements into really what is a pathetically porous immigration detention facility in Brisbane. And that was the failure of the Beattie government, the Palaszczuk government and the Miles government. They would not cooperate with federal officials about getting proper immigration detention facilities in Brisbane. That's the problem. And Walter said, I think we've only touched the surface of how many people actually hold up at $400 a night in hotel rooms because we can't keep them in immigration detention. So we put them in a hotel room, having a happy time. Not happy. I don't think any of us should be happy. Jimmy said, Gary, I drive for my living. I have an issue, which is very distracting, on the brand new Ford Ranger. I think what he means is you can't have a Ranger without anger. The feature is hands-on on the steering wheel. It's an alert, which constantly goes off even when you have both hands on the wheel. Oh, that'd drive you crazy. A Ford service says they can't adjust it or turn it off. It's frustrating. And he said it cuts the radio, so I miss out on things that are said on 4BC. I'm hearing your pain, mate, so that's why you need to download the 4BC app from the Apple or Google store. That way you can listen to podcasts, play it back. But it is frustrating, some of those things, some of the tech. People say, oh, turn all the tech off. Patrick said the problem with all this new technology is that when you're at a set of lights, now people sit way too far away from the car in front. Well, I always thought you had to see the bottom of the tyres of the car in front when you stopped in case someone hits you in the back. And if you're that distance away, that should prevent you from running up the back of somebody else. And by the way, if that happens, it is your fault if you're too close to the car in front. I'm giving you all the driving tips today. What's happening after midday? Yeah. Michael McLaren will be here after midday today, mate. It's just we're just doing the whole car tip driving thing this morning. What going on?
4: Yeah, well, there's too many bells and whistles. I mean, a lot of this stuff has come out of the best of intentions and all of that, of course. But, you know, when you do drive, I've got one of these cars where it's got the steering assist and this and that going on.
1: Yeah.
4: And there's a corner near my house. I take it safely every time. It always wants to drag me over into the left lane. I fight the damn thing.
1: Mm.
4: It's a little bit annoying.
1: Well, yeah, I think a few people are just very angry. Four-letter words are flying here on 4BC mornings this morning. I think the word crap has been used a lot.
4: Oh.
1: This morning, for instance, outrageous.
4: Well, let's hope that man's radio cuts out when all of that is said. Can't hear it.
1: Now, mate, I've got something special. I've been promising this all morning because, as you know, we're giving away the opportunity to go into the draw to win four passes to go to the NRL Grand Final.
4: And yeah,
1: I want
4: to go.
1: We've been playing edited highlights of great football matches, so we've been building it up all morning saying, I'm doing one for Michael McLaren today. Have a listen.
5: Then Hudson puts a kick.
1: Twenty-eight years ago, mate. It wouldn't be a dry eye in your house.
4: It's a long time ago. I was at the 05 Grand Final. That was a beautiful night.
1: Yeah.
4: That was a beautiful night.
1: Yeah.
4: That was a great night. In fact, I was surrounded with the Cowboys fans because we got the tickets late and that was about all that was available. So we're in one of the sort of left-hand corners or whatever. And they were great people. I'm not sure that it was always water they had in those bottles they brought in, but they were great people.
1: Well, that's good. And, you know,
4: they took it well.
1: And because that was the cue to call, 133-882, right?
4: What am I talking to you? I should be calling.
1: Yeah, call number 10 right now if you want to go along to the NRL Grand Final, a fantastic adventure. Three mates, grand in the hand, return flights, two nights accommodation. This is going to be like a fantastic prize, Michael. But I wanted to relive some of the great Grand Final moments, and we shared that one because it was for you.
4: Well, I'm emotional. Thank you for doing that.
1: Okay, dry your tears. What's coming up after midday?
4: I don't know if I can, but I will do my best. Look, of course, it is Vietnam Veterans Day today. I'll be speaking with David Sabin, who was at Long Tan on this day 60 years ago. That'll be, I think, a very important conversation. After 1 o'clock, a bloke called Barry Gray. Now, Barry is the pipe major of the Governor Macquarie Memorial Pipe Band. He's just returned, I think he landed only a couple of hours ago, from Glasgow, where they did the International Bagpipe World Championships. And, look, spoiler alert, they didn't win. There was a group from Canada that won. And it's the first time in well over a decade that either, a British or Northern Irish piping group, whatever you call them, did not win.
1: A band.
4: A band. Posse. So, a bunch of blowhards, whatever they are.
1: Yeah.
4: So I've got Barry. That'll be a lot of fun. Posse. Bunch of blowhards, whatever they are.
1: Yeah.
4: I've got Barry. That'll be a lot of fun. For health, it is brain injury awareness week, so we'll look at that today. And for travel,

0: of our near neighbours, or indeed even in Europe, for a fraction of the price. So it's getting tougher to sell Australia to the international market, and the tourism numbers are down. So I'll speak to Dean Long, who's the CEO of Australian Travel Industry Association, about that after two.
1: Yeah, all right. Well, let's face it, no kangaroos in Europe generally, a few around America sometimes, yeah. $400 a night for criminals, and he's throwing on top, as Paul says, the security.
0: Yeah.
1: A couple of grand a night. You reckon that that's...
0: Do they get a tab for the room service?
1: Well, I don't know. I mean, surely not.
0: Little fridge. They get access to the little fridge.
1: Well, they got a suite. They have a suite. Yes, a suite.
0: I missed that detail.
1: Yeah. No, it's the Meriton Suites.
0: They might have an in-room butler or something comes with the suite, doesn't it?
1: Meanwhile, the rest of us are, well, the rest of... Too many Australians sleeping in tents. Something out of whack here. All right, Michael McLaren will be here. And the bagpipes will be wailing as well.
0: Oh, yes.
1: Here on 4BC after midday today, 17 to midday.
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4: In Kalanga, there's a breakdown on the Bruce Highway northbound just before the Plantation Road overpass, and a breakdown on Beaudesert Road northbound, right lane, just before Boundary Road and Archerfield. It's got delays back to Kerry Road. A breakdown still in Richlands on Garden Road northbound. It's blocking the right turn lane to Pine Road. And some roadworks happening in Red Hill on Arthur Terrace. Lanes are blocked near Lug Street. And debris for the Gateway Motorway northbound before Southern Crossway. Speed's been reduced down to 40 kilometres an hour. It's Olympia on Brisbane's traffic leader, 4BC.
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1: At 14 to midday, and we do have a winner. We're to go into the draw to maybe go to the NRL Grand Final. I don't know who's going to be in it. Congratulations, Chris at Hamilton. Well done to you. Woohoo! Crowd's gone wild, Chris.
10: Thank you, Gary.
1: So, mate, if you become the eventual winner of this, let's face it, a grand in the hand, two nights accommodation, return flights... You and three friends. Have you got three friends you want to take along?
10: I think I'll have a lot more than that, Gary.
1: Yeah, so you reckon if you're in there, your phone will be running hot.
10: I think so.

0: All right, well done, mate. Congratulations. You're at least in the draw, so that means you're on the short list. And chances are you just don't know. Well done. Thanks for chancing your hand this morning. That is a fantastic adventure, the grand final, of course, coming up towards the end of next month. And stay listening for more chances to win here on Brisbane's 4BC.
1: Sign in. Yesterday my life was filled with rain.
0: See, we found all these weather songs. And that, in fact, is a hit record from 1966, which we're doing a bit commemorating today because it was on this day, 1966, the Battle of Long Tan took place. Vietnam Veterans Day today. As far as the weather is concerned, Brisbane, low of 13 overnight, top of 22, partly cloudy, medium chance of showers. I've been a bit around. Wellington Point, much the same story, 13 and 22. Ipswich, 7, a little cooler, 20. For Logan Central, 9 and 20 degrees. Gold Coast, 14 and 21. Redcliffe, 13 and 21. Caboolture, 12 and 21. 15 and 20 for Noosa. Rockhampton, 14 and 25. And also, that's slight chance of showers. It's about 19 degrees right now in Chermside. And for the next few days, partly cloudy, medium chance of showers tomorrow. Lessening towards the end of the week. Temperatures climbing 22 to 25 degrees for Charters Towers, 10 and 27, partly cloudy as well. Charleville, 8 and 25, Emerald, 12 and 25, partly cloudy, which is the negative way of saying mostly sunny. Light winds, Gundawindi, a bit cool, of course, up nice and high, 5 degrees overnight, top of 23. Longreach 11 and 28, Mount Isa 13 and 29, and for Kingaroy again, top of the mountains, 4 degrees overnight, top of 18. And for Roma, that's not exactly high in Roma, but it's cool. Cool out there. Beautiful part of the world, 5 degrees overnight, top of 23 degrees. Police are searching for people who dumped e-scooters in the Brisbane River. I hate the darn things. It wasn't me, officer. But a group of vandals hurled 16 rental e-scooters into the Brisbane River in a late-night spree. I get why people hate e-scooters. People who use them who just leave them on the footpaths. And we've already, on this program, talked about those who are visually impaired. They can't see. And, of course, e-scooters are just an unexpected hazard along the way. I'm not saying that's what's happened here. But the group apparently targeted devices along the Queen's Wharf Road area near the Star Casino. They would have been sober, wouldn't they, when they did it? And they threw them into the water between 10 and 11 at night. 16 of the scooters have been fished out. Surely a bull shark would have eaten them. Even the bull sharks don't like e-scooters. But throwing e-scooters into the river is apparently a bit of a local trend. The cleanup group, Ocean Crusaders, say they've pulled around 150 from the CBD stretch in the past year alone. See, I think the answer is you case them in concrete first and then you drop them in and to kind of build something on them. No, I do not like these e-scooters. I do not like them. I feel like a Dr. Seuss book when I start saying things like that. If you're sick of these things, it may just be very tempting to throw them over the edge, but it's not good because scientists are warning that submerged lithium-ion batteries, this is the serious part of this, can leach dangerous heavy metals like cobalt and nickel into the aquatic ecosystem. Your fish will come out partly cooked. They'll glow in the dark. A political battle is now broken out over who should act. The Brisbane City Council claims the state government owns the land. Oh, blah, blah, blah.
2: You're going to need a bigger boat.
0: Yeah, you are going to need a bigger boat. Bull shark, that's what it is. They collect $5 million a year with e-mobility contracts. That's the council. $5 million a year, and the council opposition says, you know what, council, what the hell do you actually do? They don't deal with parking in the suburbs, don't deal with people doing wrong things in parks, barely get things mowed. And now they're saying somebody else has got to fix up e-scooters. Can we just actually get the council to do stuff? It's roads, rates and rubbish and river. I'm a bit controversial this morning. 133-882, thanks to Watch Smoke Alarms. Been a busy program. This new survey is out about the harsh economic pressures crushing regional communities. Going to have a bit more to say about that over coming days as well. The Bush Summit is on, and it's in Dubbo, but I don't think we can miss out on having a contribution to that. We also spoke to IAG, the insurance mob, about Australian drivers who just hate these life-saving tech. They're disabling it. I don't think you're going to be able to escape it for much longer, though. There's 7,000 road casualties a year. Don't turn it off. We spoke to Melinda Schneider. She's a music icon. She loves a bit of Barbara Streisand, and she's touring with a tribute to her Thursday and Friday of this week. If you want to catch up with the program on the podcast, the 4BC app is available from every good app store, Google, as well as Apple. And, of course, the 4BC YouTube page is there as well. So just go to 4bc.com.au to find out more about that. There's been a couple of stories, though. We've had leftover from around the world. Let's look at the weird and the wacky.
3: How bizarre.
0: It turns out you can't buy Harmony, but in Salzburg, Austria, you can apparently steal it. A grand birthday celebration for Wolfgang Amadeus Mozart has harmonized beautifully into a massive art heist. Over 200 golden statuettes of the musical genius have vanished into thin air to celebrate his birthday. The Mozarteum Foundation unveiled 320 miniature statues, and they just stand 50 centimetres tall, a bit over 18 inches, and these polymer figures showed a playful side of the master, posing him next to his beloved pet dog. But the exhibition shrank faster than a bad crescendo. A staggering 210 of the mini Mozarts have now gone. The thieves, well, they won't be hitting the jackpot. The statues are worth just 100 euros each. To make matters worse, the manufacturer is currently on holiday, leaving the organisers completely out of concert and out of luck. The remaining very lonely-looking statues will stay on display until the 30th of August. Authorities believe the theft was, well orchestrated.
3: How bizarre!
0: Imagine collapsing in a supermarket car park, being brought back to life by a heroic stranger, and then getting a parking ticket for your trouble. Yeah, it actually happened to a woman in Auckland. That's in New Zealand. She was being rushed to the hospital after her heart literally stopped and a car remained in the lot. A few days later, Smart Compliance Management slapped her with an $80 fine. Even after learning she technically died on the scene, they reduced it to a $30 fee. And the supermarket owner eventually stepped in, refunded the money, forced the company to apologise for lacking common sense. It turns out there are three certainties in life: death, taxes, and a parking warden who doesn't care about either.
3: How bizarre!
0: And attention, Swifties or Harry Styles fans, are your favourite artist's new album is officially a major traffic hazard. A new Harvard study has revealed that US traffic fatalities spiked by 15% on major music release days. Why? Because unlocking your phone, opening your app and scrolling through a few of brand new fresh track lists while driving is in fact a recipe for disaster. And maybe a $1,300 fine here in Queensland. Unfamiliar music demands more of your focus, and those few seconds looking at a screen can be fatal. Serious messes. The researchers have a simple fix. Pick your playlist, hit play, and put the phone completely down before you start the car. Or better yet, hand the device to a passenger. Because let's be honest, you want your favourite artist's new album to be a smash hit, not your car.
4: Every time I look around, it's in my face.
0: Very bizarre. Very bizarre. 133-882. Thanks to Watch Smoke Alarms, 4 to midday.
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0: Michael's coming up next. It's a minute to midday. The Federal Coalition have told the Prime Minister he's got to get rid of this widow tax. Basically, the consequence of death, divorce, whatever. The impact through some of these capital gains tax changes. The Parliament is sitting this week. They've not really done anything except collect their TA on the way through. But in the end, we want to see an end to the widow's tax too. I'd like less tax, less government involvement in our lives. I'd like to see more investment in our region. Is that too much to ask?
19: Marsden, Morningside, Mitchelton, Manly. 4BC is Brisbane.
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21: In this bulletin, charges laid over a disappearance, Veteran Affairs Minister in the spotlight, and a shocking discovery and a slice of bread. It's midday. Good afternoon. I'm Georgia Kondek. Police have charged two people with murder related to a missing persons case in Logan. Amy Drew has the details.
22: Detectives have spent the past 4 years probing the disappearance of a 46-year-old man reported missing from Beenleigh in March 2022. Yesterday, a search warrant was executed at a property in Bethania where human remains were allegedly located. A 52-year-old Bethania man and a 45-year-old Windaroo woman have now each been charged with one count of murder and interfere with a corpse. Both will front the Brisbane Magistrates Court today. Amy Drew, Brisbane.
21: Police are investigating a series of break-ins at three hobby shops across the southeast. Chloe Affleck reports.
1: Officers were called to a collectibles store in Southport around 1:40 this morning to reports a group of people wearing balaclavas had broken into the business and stolen a safe containing valuable trading cards. About an hour later, another break-in occurred at a Hope Island store with another safe stolen. And again at 3:30 this morning, a Sunnybank business was targeted where several replica firearms were taken. The group fled in a white hatchback with no registration plate. Anyone with information, footage, or who witnessed any of the offences is asked to contact police. Chloe Affleck reporting.
21: Emergency crews say a daring helicopter rescue in high winds saved the lives of two climbers in the scenic rim. Last Wednesday, police dispatched air support after reports two men, one with leg injuries, were stuck on the side of Mount Barney about 100 metres from the summit. The two climbers were safely located and winched to safety. The Minister for Veteran Affairs is being accused of behaving disrespectfully at a meeting with former defence personnel. Veterans are calling on the federal government to scrap a proposed $5,000 cap on allied health services. Matt Keogh has met with a coalition of ex-service members about the issue after initially declining to hold talks with the group. Former fighter pilot Tim Nelson says Mr Keogh was rude.
2: It was obvious he did not want to be there. He walked into the room, refused to shake our hand, sat down with his arms crossed and rolled his eyes when we started telling him about the effect that this cap already is having on veterans.
21: Meantime, today marks the 60th anniversary of Long Tam during the Vietnam War. Australian and New Zealand forces won the battle in 1966. It was the longest battle since World War II. The government is rejecting calls from One Nation to lower the price of cigarettes to $21 a packet. Federal politics reporter Nelson Scott.
9: More than half of cigarettes smoked in Australia are now believed to be illegal, fueling organised crime and resulting in up to $12 billion in lost tax revenue. One Nation says it would slash the tobacco excise by 75% and freeze indexation for 3 years to help eliminate the booming black market. MP Barnaby Joyce has told the ABC the current regime is encouraging illicit trade.
23: What happens is A, you get less revenue and B, people start smoking illegal cigarettes.
9: But Treasurer Jim Chalmers insists the current enforcement is still the best solution.
24: Extra resources for the police and other authorities to support their work.
9: The opposition says while it supports a cut to the tobacco excise, One Nation's proposal is uncosted. Nelson Scott, Canberra.
21: Labor has struck a deal with the coalition to scrap the so-called widow's tax in order to pass other legislation. The loophole was discovered when the federal government decided to rein in property tax concessions. It means a surviving spouse or divorced couple could lose the grandfathered exemptions to negative gearing and the capital gains tax discount. The opposition is demanding the issue is immediately addressed, otherwise it will stall other changes to the government's agenda. The Sydney Swans say more updates will be provided as investigations into an alleged sexual assault continue. Players Isaac Heaney, Chad Warners, James Jordan and Riley Byers have spoken with police about the incident at a Melbourne hotel. There is no suggestion the players are implicated in any wrongdoing and they've now returned to Sydney in a hire car. Investigations are ongoing after glass was reportedly found in a loaf of bread sold from a Brisbane supermarket. Lachlan Gray has the details.
25: A Brisbane mother alleges she found a shard of glass in a slice of tip-top white bread reportedly purchased from a Woolworths in Moorooka. The woman claims her daughter was eating a sandwich when she bit down into the large shard, narrowly avoiding injury. The 7-year-old alerting her mother to the discovery, who then reached out to the grocery giant with her concerns. Woolworths and Tip Top say they're aware of the customer report and that investigations are underway. They say they are not aware of any similar reports of this nature. Lachlan Gray, Brisbane.
21: And Brisbane has emerged as the country's largest running capital. Spotify data found Brisbane ranks as the number one major Australian city for the most shared running track streams. Checking finance, the All Ords are up 23 points at 9,302. Gold is trading at $4,407 an ounce and one Australian dollar buying 71 US cents.
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21: The Raiders will rename GIO Stadium Papa's House on Friday night for Josh Papali'i's final home game. The Maroons legend announced he'll retire at season's end, having played all 340 of his NRL games for Canberra. Papali'i has told Sports Today the club means a lot to him.
3: Obviously, being at the club for a long time, just the fans and the club just getting around my decision, me playing my last game at home, it's been surreal.
21: In AFL, the release of the All-Australian squad has been delayed amid the alleged incident surrounding Sydney Swans. The final team is still set to be confirmed at the AFL Awards in a week's time. Several Lions stars are strong contenders for selection. Australian cricket selectors are reportedly considering recalling Queensland batter Matt Renshaw for the second test against Bangladesh and Mackay starting on Saturday. Insiders say Jake Weatherill and Manus Labuschagne could be dropped. And Alex de Minaur has moved into the round of 16 at the Cincinnati Masters with a two-set victory over Arthur Furey. That's the latest news and sport.
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8: In Richlands, there's a northbound breakdown on Garden Road. It's blocking the right-hand lane at Pine Road with no delays. A breakdown on Beaudesert Road northbound before Boundary Road and Archerfield is cleared. Riverside Expressway has just minor inbound delays towards Coronation Drive, and the Gateway Motorway is delay-free both ways from Bald Hills to Stretton. Elsewhere, the Logan and Ipswich motorways are fine for your east-west trips, and despite the roadworks in Pimpamar and Murrumba Downs, it's still a good run to either coast on the M1 and Bruce Highway. I'm Jimmy Clark on Brisbane's Traffic Leader, 882 4BC.
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21: A partly cloudy afternoon across Brisbane with showers beginning to ease and a top of 22 degrees for the city, the same in Ipswich and 21 on the Bayside, getting down to 12 degrees overnight with possible showers tomorrow and a top of 23 degrees and chance of morning fog for Thursday with showers and a top of 22. On Moreton Bay, southeasterly winds 15 to 20 knots, seas around 1 metre. Right now it's 20 degrees in Greenslopes. I'm Georgia Kontek. There'll be more news at 1 o'clock on your news leader, Brisbane's 4BC.
19: Now, across Australia. Yeah. This is Afternoons with Michael McLaren.
28: Well, it is. Thanks for joining me. It is Tuesday, August 18. More importantly today, it's Vietnam Veterans Day. And 60 years since the Battle of Long Tan. We will remember all of that today, as the nation should. I will speak shortly with David Sabin. David was a Long Tan vet. He was there when the battle took place. He was only 21 as a serviceman, found himself in the middle of that Battle of Long Tan, awarded the Medal for Gallantry for his role in the battle, and he'll join me later this hour. I look forward, I'm honoured to be able to speak with David Sabin shortly. After 1 o'clock, as I was saying earlier, I'll be catching up with a bloke called Barry Gray. Now, Barry is a pipe major of the Governor Macquarie Memorial Pipe Band. I don't mind bagpipe music, a bit of Caledonian blood in the mix somewhere there, so I sort of like it, but I don't know too much about how the bands work and who does what, and well, it's a fascinating thing. And they've just had the Bagpipe World Championships in Glasgow, in Scotland. Now, a little bit of a spoiler alert, it was not a Scottish or a Northern Irish or an English team that won. They were from Canada, a university at Canada. In fact, they've won it, I think, 9 times, this mob. They're obviously very good at their bagpipes. But they haven't won for many, many years. And I think it's the first time in at least a decade that a non-UK team took out the title. But, you know, some people say, oh, bagpipes, this must be a quaint little thing. Forget it. 8,000 participants. I mean, Glasgow was as full as it was for the Commonwealth Games, but just full of bagpipers and drummers and all the rest of it. So I look forward to speaking to Barry. He's sort of fresh off the plane, and I'm told he's probably a little jet-lagged, but we'll do our best after 1 o'clock. Also, being a Tuesday, health and travel. Health today, it is Brain Injury Awareness Week. We'll look at that with Professor Alan Pearce, who's a neuroscientist at La Trobe University. And for travel, there is a story bouncing around today, and I think we've got to take this pretty seriously. It suggests that Australia is now being priced out of the global tourism market. We've got industry chiefs now warning that we're become basically too expensive, and that the international numbers are in decline because people say, well, look, I can get better bang for buck somewhere else. You know, other places have good beaches too, you know. We've got to be careful in this country. I mean, I know we've had a cost of living crisis and we're looking very, I suppose you'd say, navel-gazing very domestically at all of that, and fair enough, from our own point of view, but also internationally. Australia is a place with high inflation and very, very, very high prices. I guess many of us sort of are used to it, or we struggle with it. But if you're thinking of coming from Europe or Japan or the United States or somewhere from Asia or whatever, and you think, well, I want a family holiday, I want it nice, clean and green, I want some beaches, I want some good food. So, well, there are plenty of other places that can deliver it, not just Australia. We might be the best place on earth to live, but we may not be the best place on earth to come for a holiday. And for many people, it's a long way away. They're not as used to long-distance travel as we are. Psychologically, Australians just hop on the big bird and fly. But, you know, I've had relatives in Europe, so I couldn't possibly go that far. I said, well, hang on, we came to see you. I mean, we survived. It's the same distance going back. Oh, no, couldn't do that. You know, Malta was about as far as they'd get. So, you know, you've got to overcome that psychology. And it's real for many people around the world. If you sort of manage to convince them that this is a place to come, then you show them the price tag, well, again, I think we're giving them many reasons to balk. So I will speak with Dean Long, who's the CEO of the Australian Travel Industry Association. I guess they're a little nervous. I mean, some of the numbers from the Bureau of Stats aren't good. For example, the Australian reports today, that excellent journalist Robin Ironside's across this, that the data for June showed that short-term arrivals from overseas fell 9.2%. That is compared with the same time a year ago, but 16.4% from the 2019 levels. And visitors from all major source markets except the Japanese fell. Short-term arrivals from New Zealand down a staggering 21% on the same time last year. The forward bookings aren't looking that flash. They're down, I believe, 3% year on year. There's a reason for this. So we'll catch up with Dean Long and try to find out what that's all about. Anyway, you might be in the tourism industry. You can let me know. 131-873, the open line number. Keep those texts coming all day. 0460-873-873. There's always email, 4bc.com.au or 2gb.com, and click on that feedback icon. Just gone 12:15. Well, look, in New South Wales at least, this gun buyback thing is generating a lot of commentary, and deservedly so. Now, Australians are, of course, familiar with the concept. Following Port Arthur, the Howard government instigated a buyback of automatic and semi-automatic firearms to great success. Not that it was without controversy. I think we all remember Howard addressing that rally of, I think it was farmers and gun owners, wasn't it, wearing a bulletproof vest under his shirt and his jacket. He was advised to do it. Tensions, you see, were high. Many Nationals voters in particular weren't on board, despite their leader, Tim Fischer, backing Howard and the Liberals at the time. But look, here we are, again, about 30 years on, and many of the very same arguments are once again coming forward. However, this time, the sense of virtual political unanimity that helped Howard prevail is missing. But perhaps a bit of context here will help explain why, because this iteration of the gun buyback has happened as a result of the Bondi massacre. However, the Bondi massacre happened in the wake of a terrifying rise in anti-Semitism across Australia and especially in Melbourne and Sydney. Now, leading Jewish figures were warning that if left unchecked, the vile sentiments, the anti-Jewish graffiti, the firebombings, the whole thing would lead to somebody's death. They were proved tragically right on December the 14th last year. In other words, Bondi was the culmination of months and months of escalating anti-Semitism, which was ineffectually dealt with by our political class, especially at the federal level. And almost immediately, after 15 innocent people were shot dead on that fateful day, we had some of those same government officials start flagging the need for tougher gun laws. Now, I think I was one of the first to call out for what it was, a political distraction to a bigger problem that they were simply too afraid to address. And that bigger problem, of course, was an undercurrent of Islamic extremist ideology, which had clearly permeated a section of society and which was feeling more and more emboldened just to come out into the open as the Gaza war rolled on. Now, of course, simultaneously, we were also seeing other extremist groups like neo-Nazis feel equally empowered to demask and openly infiltrate the mainstream. Now, fewer, I think, are going to ever forget those disturbing scenes of a group of them clad in black standing out the front of the New South Wales Parliament building. And the condemnation, though, of those thugs was swift and strong. One was almost, I think, immediately deported after being identified as a South African national. To the casual observer, it certainly seemed easier for our elected officials to call them out and quickly identify the connection between far-right ideology and violence compared with the at times tortured rhetorical process employed by the very same politicians when asked to comment on the connection between anti-Semitism and Islamic fundamentalism. In other words, it's as if the Prime Minister or his advisers stumbled across this idea of a gun buyback and then ran with it because it gave them the opportunity to, you know, quote-unquote, do something in the wake of the Bondi attack that didn't involve addressing some of the really tough stuff, the ideological stuff, the sort of societal scissions that were metastasizing all around us. Now, look, history will record that gun law reform was, after all, the very first commitment made by the Commonwealth post-Bondi. Now, look, some are going to say I'm being unfair in that assessment, but it's what I honestly believe. And I'm not saying that our Prime Minister simply ignored anti-Semitism, but what I am saying is that his response to it was inadequate, was misguided, was too slow, and crucially, too often directed in the wrong areas. You see, his embrace of this idea of a gun buyback, for me, just proves that point, because buybacks might well succeed in getting thousands of guns out of circulation, but what they never do is deplete the arsenal at the disposal of our criminal underclass. I mean, does anybody seriously think that the groups who were busy shooting each other in the outer suburbs and, you know, fighting over tobacco shop fronts and whatnot, that they're likely to line up with everybody else and hand in their guns for $650 a pop? Because I don't. So the other limiting the number of guns in the hands of farmers and sporting shooters, well, other than that, what will this buyback actually achieve? And from a taxpayer's perspective, Premier Minns says he doesn't have a final figure, but he does expect the cost to run into the hundreds of millions of dollars. Well, is that the best way to spend that sort of coin at a time when the budget's in deficit and we're crying out for upgrades to all sorts of actual critical infrastructure? You see, the tragedy of the modern world is that those with criminal intent have now a plethora of weapons at their disposal if they plan to commit mass casualty events. It's just true. It's unfortunate, but it's true. And as many overseas examples have shown, you don't need a gun to take the lives of innocent people. At Christmas markets, they've used trucks. They did the same on the promenade of Nice, you'll remember, back in 2016. They've used knives, cars, homemade devices, you name it. Victoria has recently gone through the process of a machete amnesty, but, of course, violent assaults continue down there, just with different devices. Now, following truck attacks in Europe, the authorities didn't immediately leap to the conclusion that all hire car companies and courier businesses be compelled to hand in a percentage of their vehicles under some buyback scheme, they knew that the vehicle itself wasn't really the issue, although its mass and its velocity did the damage, but rather the ideology of the driver behind the wheel. That was the main game, and that's what had to remain the focus of the investigation and any political or legislative response. Now, of course, similarly out here, we need the same level of focus. Now, without wanting to sound, you know, like a parrot of the NRA, because I don't have much time for them, but it is true that guns by themselves don't kill people. It's the ideology of the person whose finger's on the trigger that does the damage. Address the ideology, and you'll go a long way to mitigating the likelihood that the gun will be used in the wrong way. But of course, in order to do that, first, you've got to have the political courage to call out the ideology that's harbouring the hate and the puppet masters behind the scenes who encourage it in the name of religion or politics or whatever. And for too long, our leaders have been too slow to do that for fear of alienating sections of the community or some other reason. You know, to go back to the truck analogy, importantly, what the Europeans and the Brits did after a number of terrorist attacks involving heavy vehicles, they set about tightening industry guidance and they introduced stricter background screening for people wishing to hire these sorts of vehicles. They didn't confiscate a quarter of the nation's fleet of vans and light trucks, but rather they gave rental companies greater capabilities to work with police to identify suspicious transactions and collaboration with watch lists and the like. That was introduced to flag problematic activities from the get-go. Now, of course, many are now saying that the hundreds of millions of dollars Chris Minns has pledged toward the gun buyback would be better spent if instead it was invested on our own counter-terrorism units and across gun dealers and clubs so that they, too, might be in a stronger position to identify bad actors at the point of potential sale. You see, I think most sensible people know that a gun buyback, like the one being advanced at the moment, is a fruitless exercise in tokenistic politics. And well done to the Queensland government for holding out and showing a bit of bottle. See, I'm more than happy to see fewer guns in circulation. I don't have a licence. But if the politicians think that this sort of scheme's going to make us safer, well, then I think they're deluded. The only people likely to relinquish their firearms are law-abiding, albeit disgruntled, farmers and target shooters. The gangs and the underworld, they're not going to go near an amnesty bin, let alone a government scheme where names and bank account details and the like are going to be required. They're going nowhere near it. And with the emergence of 3D printed firearms, of course, we enter a whole new world where guns don't even need to be smuggled across our seaports in unmanned and unmarked containers. So the buyback is a bad idea, but not just because it won't address the real issue, but because those advocating for it themselves won't address the real issue and are using it as a sort of prop to claim that they're doing something post-Bondi. What the community really needs them to do post-Bondi is to ruthlessly and forensically use the power of the state to go after the anti-Semites and the hate preachers and throw the book at them. Plenty of them don't own a gun, but they do own an ideology that's riddled with spite and an ancient hate that's been allowed to fester for too long. Real leadership post-Bondi isn't to get farmers to hand in a few guns. Real leadership is getting tough on the radicals and the extremists who spread evil. The listing of Hizbut Tahrir on March the 5th was a good start, but there's a lot more work to do.
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28: Good to be with you. 131873, that open line number. Some of you might be able to relate to this. I had a note sent to me from a listener earlier today. This is to do with council waste. Council waste. One of those old bugbears. So this person lives in Riverwood in Sydney, Talbot Street. And they said for years there's been no footpath along it, although a lot of people use it because it's a sort of a back way to get to the Riverwood CBD, as it were. Anyway, years of lobbying. Finally, this year, the council agreed to a footpath. They said, yeah, okay, we better put one of these in. So the good news is work started a couple of weeks ago. But just this past Friday, along came the contractors to pour the concrete along a section of it, but it was in the rain. Consequently, this correspondent of mine says early this morning, they were all back there tearing it up because they poured the concrete in the rain and as a result, the footpath ended up extremely uneven. Essentially, they say they botched the job. But at what cost to the ratepayers of Georges River Council? Well, good question. I don't have the answer. We might put a call into the good people at Georges River Council and ask why they were pouring concrete in the rain. But it's a very similar story, actually, I've got to say. And I think we're in where I'm sitting at the moment is Sydney City Council. This building in a couple of years is going to be, I believe, demolished and turned into a high rise. And yet, just the other week, local council was out there on, I think it's Bank Street, putting in very, very expensive paving all the way along the footpath. Now, okay, granted, there's some old Moreton Bay figs or whatever, and their roots are pretty prominent and the path had a few little trip hazards here or there, and I get insurance and I understand the whole story, but you know, you would have thought a temporary fix was probably a better idea than a brand new, and they've done a beautiful job, beautiful looking footpath, because in a couple of years, all the heavy machinery is going to tear it up. It'll be smashed, destroyed. I mean, these are pavers, they're not even concrete, so they're not going to survive the wrecking balls and all the machinery. So I don't know how many hundreds of thousands were spent or whatever, but for what, 2-3 years, and then off it goes. Councils. Anyway, so you might have your own little story. You might have a positive story. I'm happy to hear a positive story about a council. There are some out there, of course. 131873, that open line number. Not so positive if you are a renter. There's suggestions today from the NAB, and they probably know what they're talking about here, that rents could increase by up to 30%. Not over the next decade, not over the Ford estimates, over the next 2 years. And this is a direct result of the budget. Now, if it happens, the government cannot claim they weren't warned, because they were, And students of history would have pointed to around about 1985, I think it was, when Paul Keating was Treasurer, Bob Hawke was Prime Minister. They scrapped negative gearing and the property market went crazy, the rental market particularly, because all of the people that had an investment property said, all right, well, if we can't negatively gear, we're going to have to positively gear our asset, and the only way we can do that is to hike the rent substantially. And so that's what they did. And it happened so quickly and so broadly that within about a year they had to reverse course. The market defeated their political ideology. Well, we might be back there again. As it says here in the Oz today, rents are projected to soar by as much as 30% over just the next 2 years, obviously to compensate many landlords for the loss of property tax concessions that the recent budget abolished. Now, some will say, oh, hang on, it's grandfathered. Yeah, okay, but every new property that's purchased, that is not brand new off the plan, but an established property that's purchased, and most of the properties are exactly that, by a landlord, will not be able to be negatively geared. So they're going to have very, very high rents because they're not a charity. And there's no incentive to lower the rent to then get some negative gearing as part of the tax arrangement. It's been whisked away. So yesterday, there you had the Housing Minister, Claire O'Neill, in Parliament, all triumphant, saying that the Albanese government had brought to an end a system that enabled investors to compete at auctions. I'm not sure that's a good idea. I mean, less investors, yeah, okay, but you don't want to wipe them out. Investors, at the end of the day, are the ones that have the spare properties that the people that can't afford to buy a property rents. But they see this as a great triumph. But NAB has issued this note to clients saying, well, look, it could go this way. And they're not alone. Louis Christopher, I've spoken to Louis. He's from SQM Research. They look at property analytics and the like. He said, yeah, it could be 15 to 30%. Could happen. So watch rents, 131873.
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3: In Richlands, there's a northbound breakdown on Garden Road. It's in the right-hand lane, which has blocked that Pine Road. No delays there. Riverside Expressway, just minor inbound delays towards Coronation Drive. Gateway Motorway has a stationary vehicle. It's in the left shoulder southbound after the Wynnum Road on-ramp in Tingalp. It remains delay-free, though. Logan and Ipswich Motorways are fine for your east-west trips. This is the same on a Centenary Highway in Western Freeway, and it's a good run to either coast on the M1 and Bruce Highway. I'm Jimmy Clark on Brisbane's Traffic Leader, 882 4BC.
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28: Well, today, as you know, is Vietnam Veterans Day. It's also the 60th anniversary of one of the most significant battles of the Vietnam War, because 60 years ago, Long Tan, 1,085 Australians, 3 New Zealanders, fought against the North Vietnamese amid what was torrential rain. They were outnumbered more than 10 to 1. At the end of the fighting, 18 men had lost their lives, 24 were wounded on that day. It was to be our deadliest day in the Vietnam War. Now, Vietnam Veterans Day is commemorated annually, and it's to honour the service and the sacrifice of nearly 60,000 Australians who served during that conflict. Dave Sabin was one of them, a 21-year-old serviceman when he found himself in the middle of that Battle of Long Tan. He was awarded the Medal for Gallantry for his role in the battle. Very honoured, in fact, to say that he's with me on the line on this, the 60th anniversary. Dave, thank you for your time.
19: Thank you for having me here, Michael.
28: I'm so pleased to be able to do it because, as you would know, and this has been obviously well covered, in the immediate years after the Vietnam War and even during it, the public reception was mixed, shall we say. There was people that obviously appreciated what had been done and that a lot of men had simply been told to go. But yeah. there was also a terrible political environment where the return was beneath Australia. At least six decades on, it's a very different story in that respect, isn't it?
19: It is, fortunately, thank you very much. It is towards the end of the war, the polish was knocked off. It wasn't that way in the early years of the war.
28: Yeah. If you can, take me back to that day 60 years ago. It's been well documented in the annals of Australian war history, but you face an enemy 10 times greater than yourself. I mean, the odds were formidable.
19: Yeah, there was 108 of us against an estimated 1.5, maybe 2,000, yes.
28: And so there you are in the jungles of North Vietnam, or in Vietnam, and you see this situation unfold. I mean, what goes through the mind of a 21-year-old serviceman in that circumstance, Dave?
19: Well, what happened was that we were trained for anti-guerrilla warfare, which meant that would be looking for twos and threes of soldiers and finding it very hard to track them down and to trap them. What happened on that day is that we had a normal contact, a company against three or four enemy. And over the period of the first hour or so, the numbers just multiplied. The five or six that we initially contacted turned out to be a platoon, and then it turned out to be two or three platoons, and then it was several hundred. It just grew as the battle expanded. So it came as a total shock to us, not trained for, not expected.
28: Was it a sense of just waves and waves of enemy fighters, was it?
19: Well, a lot of manoeuvring, because they had to come and find us. We were mostly in defense, which means we're lying down on the ground, and they were standing up looking for us. So it was initially a defensive battle once we realized that they were the numbers that we couldn't take on. But then as they pinpointed where we were and we consolidated into one group, then, yes, they came at us in what was at first small waves, 20, 30, 40, and ultimately after half an hour or so, and right towards dark, they were coming just in big waves. And by that time, we had artillery falling in support of us very close. And they were just coming through the artillery and persistent.
28: I imagine, my understanding is that at one point, the ammunition situation for our soldiers was getting a bit precarious. Is that right?
19: Precarious is an understatement.
28: I might have used a soft term, yeah.
19: Yes. Some of us have already run out of ammunition, and the rest of us only had a few rounds in the mags each. And an ammunition resupply was requested and run by the RAAF under dire circumstances. But yes, we did receive an ammo halfway through, an ammo resupply.
28: Just on what you've been saying, I mean, obviously the communication system that was in place was essential. I mean, we think about soldiering as fighting front lines, as you say, training for guerrilla warfare, what have you, but there's obviously a story here about the technology, be it radio technology, what the RAF could deliver with aircraft, that was essential to the ultimate victory.
19: Absolutely, yeah. We had good radio sets, and we had a double

0: We knew we had to, because we knew we had to retrieve the bodies of the people that we left behind. So that was out of the question that it was an option. We were going to go back. But we knew what the enemy had inflicted on us. What we didn't know with any evidence is what we had inflicted on the enemy. So we went into a battlefield not knowing what to expect. In fact, it was quite possible that they'd still be there and ambush us or fire at us as we came back. So there was those two levels of nervousness. But when we went back and we started to see the trees stripped of their leaves and the enormous cratering and all the bodies in front of us, I'm talking hundreds in a football field size area, that was absolutely beyond our emotions, beyond our imaginations. The silence was absolutely deafening. You didn't have people talking, you had them whispering. A cathedral-like atmosphere, but instead of elegant buildings, it was all ruins. It was absolutely dramatic. There's only one thing, perhaps, that did worse for the diggers than that, and that is when they finally returned to base, and one-third of their numbers were empty bunks.
1: Yeah.
0: They came and saw the people that they'd been living with.
1: Yes.
0: Just didn't exist there anymore, and that hit much of the company very, very deeply.
1: It's the cruel reality of war. I was going to ask, you mentioned the scene of the battlefield so powerfully there, extraordinary turn of phrase, Dave, but my understanding is that it wasn't just Australians that were buried by the Australians. Close to 200 Viet Cong were also buried by Australian forces where they lay. Is that right?
0: Yes, basically where they lay. We called for a bulldozer, but they couldn't get one to us. So we had to bury the soldiers, the enemy soldiers, in shell scrapes, the shell craters.
1: Yes.
0: And so they were all very lightly buried. Subsequent patrols through the area saw that the wild pigs had come and dug them up and all sorts of other things. It was a terrifying place to go back to, even weeks and months later, that you'd find bits of equipment exposed by the rain and graves partly dug up and so on. It was terrible.
1: Such is war, a terrible thing. No one wants it, of course, but many have to fight for the good cause. Look, Dave, can I just say our nation owes you and your fellow Vietnam vets a great deal of gratitude. I'm very glad that six decades on, that gratitude is, I think, being felt in the Vietnam vet community and is certainly very publicly on display today. Thank you for your time.
0: It is certainly, Michael, and thank you for the opportunity of advising the public and exposing the commemoration, if you like, bringing these people back into memory. Thank you very much for that opportunity.
1: It's been my pleasure to be able to do it. Dave Sabin, who, as I said, was a 21-year-old serviceman when he found himself in the middle of that battle, the Battle of Long Tan.
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1: Real honour there to be able to speak to David Sabin, great Australian. Beautiful notes coming through. I like this one from Lachlan. He says, I just hope this man must never have to pay for a beer as long as he lives. Absolute legend. Nice Aussie sentiment, that. And I think I might have said at the start there was 1,008 Australians. Or there. It's 108, of course. Obviously, that make mistakes in radio, but it was 108, which just proves the odds were so incredibly against the Aussies. And the three New Zealanders who were there. G'day, Rocco.
13: You know, look, I don't think a gun buyback scheme's going to work when you've only got one state signed up to it. Now, the maximum amount you can get for a gun is $10,000. So if you think your gun's worth more than that, why wouldn't you sell it to someone in Melbourne or Queensland, but then the gun's still on the street?
1: Good
13: so
1: point.
13: What does that prove?
1: Well, now, and the $10,000, Rocco's ain't in the second tranche. I think we're not even there yet. We're in the first tranche where it'll be, you know, $650 or $850 or $1,000 for different firearms.
13: And also, who's to say that the next event won't happen in Melbourne or Queensland? So what does it prove? It's only going to stop, sort of prevent anything happening in New South Wales, according to the government. But it's not going to prevent anything happening from Melbourne or Queensland.
1: Well, I can probably give you this tip, Rocco. It won't prevent anything happening in New South Wales either. There'll still be plenty of firearms in circulation. Only takes one. And the truth is, people that tend to respect their firearms are going to be the ones handing a couple in. You know, the criminal gangs aren't going to go anywhere near a government scheme. Won't happen. Mate, I appreciate the call. Thank you for that. 131873.
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15: The Pacific Motorway has a northbound crash at exit 30 to Redland Bay. Delays back to the Red Bridge. Riverside Expressway has minor inbound delays towards Coronation Drive and Kessels Road has the usual delays around the intersection of Logan Road in Upper Mount Rabat. Gateway Motorway is delay free though, both ways from Bald Hills to Stretton, the Logan and Ipswich Motorway is fine for your east-west trips. It's the same on the Centenary Highway and the Western Freeway, and it's still a good run to either coast on the M1 and Bruce Highway. I'm Jimmy Clark on Brisbane's Traffic Leader, 882 4BC.
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7: All right, keep all the feedback coming. We'll get straight back to your calls and all of the texts straight after 1 o'clock. I know there's a lot of people wanting to have their say. And we'll also speak with Barry Gray, the pipe major of the Governor Macquarie Memorial Pipe Band.
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9: It's 1 o'clock. Good afternoon. I'm Georgia Kontek. A body believed to be a missing man since 2022 has been found in a backyard of a home in Logan. The remains were located at a property in Bethania yesterday. A 52-year-old man and 45-year-old woman have since been charged with one count of murder and interference with a corpse. Detective Inspector Ian Galpin says a recent tip-off led them to the backyard.
10: There will be an autopsy conducted in the coming days to establish the exact cause of death, and identification of the body will occur in due course. If the person whose remains we have located is who we believe it to be, that they are known to the persons that we have charged.
9: Thieves have stolen two safes containing valuable trading cards after breaking into three hobby shops across the southeast. Stores in Southport, Hope Island and Sunnybank were ransacked in the early hours of this morning. Police are calling on anyone with information to come forward. The Albanese government has reached a deal with the coalition to pass its gambling reforms. The changes would rein in the number of betting ads on radio and TV, as well as on sporting grounds and uniforms. There will also be an option for people to opt out when a gambling ad is shown on a digital platform. Not everyone in the opposition is happy with the compromise, arguing the reforms should have gone further. One Nation claims its push to slash the tobacco excise will address the proliferation of illegal cigarettes in Australia. The minor party argues the excise should come down by 75%, reducing the cost of legal cigarettes to about $21 a packet. The federal government won't be swayed on the issue, but taking to social media, One Nation leader Pauline Hanson says Labor's thinking is flawed.
11: Australians are sick and tired of the firebombings, shootings and murders. Cut the tax. Smash the black market.
9: One of the country's biggest banks believes landlords will be forced to increase rents by up to 30% over the next 2 years. The NAB claims rents will rise as investors try to make up losses after Labor reined in property tax concessions. The federal government claims the forecast is not right, arguing rents are likely to rise by no more than $2 a week. And the first known example of a portable art piece has been discovered on a remote Indonesian island believed to be 4,000 years old. Australian National University archaeologists led an international team who found the stone plaque on the water island in eastern Indonesia. Professor Sue O'Connor says the plaque has a red concrete circle with a sunray design.
12: It's ubiquitous in the area where Austronesians settled. So we think that this was like a new a symbolic system, which spread as Austronesian people spread.
9: To finance your lords is up 16 points to 9,295 and one Aussie dollar buying 71 US cents.
13: 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West Point Auto's Hillcrest has a huge range of electric and hybrid vehicles ready to go. Anzac Avenue, Hillcrest.
9: Broncos utility Hayes Perham is set to answer an SOS to replace the injured Reece Walsh. He'll challenge for the number one jersey ahead of Friday night's clash against the Raiders. The 27-year-old says he's looking to make the most of the opportunity.
14: You know, I've been in and around the team for, you know, for the whole year, so, you know, I'm blessed either way to be playing or not to be in the position I am to, you know, make this a job. So, yeah, it's an excellent opportunity for me to, you know, go out with the boys and, you know, all I want to do is do my job and hopefully get the team the win.
9: In AFL, Josh Fraser has officially been confirmed as the new Carlton coach, and Alex De Minaur has defeated Arthur Furry to reach the last 16 at the Cincinnati Masters. It's 1:04. That's news and sport.
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16: Pacific Motorway has one northbound crash in Logan Home at exit 32 Redmond Bay. Delays there back to Beenleigh. It's got another northbound crash before Vulture Street in Woolloongabba. Riverside Expressway, just minor inbound delays towards Coronation Drive. Kessels Road, just usual delays around the intersection with Logan Road in Upper Mount Gravatt. The Gateway Motorway, delay free though both ways from Bald Hills to Stretton, and the Logan and Ipswich Motorway is fine for your east-west trips. I'm Jimmy Clark on Brisbane's Traffic Leader, 882 4BC.
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9: Partly cloudy across Brisbane this afternoon. A top of 22 degrees for the city, and in Ipswich, 21 degrees on the Bayside. Getting down to 12 degrees overnight. Possible showers tomorrow, most likely later in the morning. A top of 23 degrees, and the chance of morning fog for Thursday, a top of 22. On Moreton Bay, southeasterly winds at 15 to 20 knots with seas around 1 metre. Right now it's 20 degrees at North Lakes. I'm Georgia Condeck. There'll be more news at 1:30 on Brisbane's 4BC.
8: Now, across Australia. Back to Afternoons with Michael McLaren.
7: Yes, and thank you for taking the time to join us. Very, very good to have your company on this Vietnam Veterans Day 2026. 131873, the open line number. We will put a podcast of our conversation with David Sabin up on the relevant website, so that'll be up there later this afternoon if you'd like to share that. I think that would be an important thing to do. 131873, the open line number. Keep the texts coming as well, 0460873873. A lot of texts about this gun buyback for obvious reasons as well. Of course, it's a different story in Queensland where the government won't have a bar of it, as opposed to New South Wales where, I mean, for whatever reason, Chris Minns and the Labor Party have decided it's a good idea. I can't see much merit in it myself. Before I get back to calls, the Daily Telegraph reporting a potential update here in this Sydney Swans saga. It says here that sources, because they're all unnamed, have now claimed that a player had arranged for at least two women to join them at the Wellington Parade Hotel in the early hours of Monday. A commotion, and I'm quoting here from the Telegraph, a commotion then erupted in the hotel room of one of the players when one of the women claimed their understanding of what was off limits was breached, or so say sources. Onlookers in the hotel lobby overheard a woman who was visibly and audibly upset telling venue and club staff that she had been inappropriately touched. So that's what the Telegraph is reporting about the Sydney Swans situation at the moment. I think it's probably all best left in the hand of Victoria Police, myself, 131873. Major Owen Eath has called in. Of course, we speak to Owen on occasions, but today's particularly important. Owen, lovely to hear from you.
18: And very nice of you to take the call, Michael.
7: Not at all. Of course, Vietnam Veterans Day, a day very important to you.
18: Yes, most certainly. And I wanted to follow on after hearing Dave Sabin talk to you. Dave is a very self-effacing fellow, and I just wanted to bring out some points about the Australian Army and its soldiers that may not be that obvious. The D Company performed magnificently on the day. There was nothing special about it. They weren't elite soldiers or special forces, though it was a standard line infantry company doing what it had been trained to do. Now, when I say trained to do, the Australian Army was, without doubt, the best jungle fighting and counterinsurgency warfare army in the world at the time. It was at the end of a long 25-year development of competence in jungle warfare that's still maintained. Pardon me. The company was a mixture of regular and national servicemen. Dave was a national service officer, but we in the Australian Army made no differentiation. The regular soldier and the national serviceman were trained together. Mm-hmm. They got the same degree of training, the same quality of training, and of course, the same discipline, yes, with all that implies.
7: Yes.
18: So we didn't go to Vietnam with a second team who were national servicemen. Some of the best soldiers this country has ever sent overseas to defend its sovereignty. Now, that's something that people may not be aware of, and I just wanted to make the point. We're not talking about bumbling conscripts which is one of the terms that is quite often derivatively used. We gave them the term national servicemen, not conscripts. They were good soldiers, good men, and they deserve every bit of respect and admiration that they have now. Mm. If on the end of that comment, I might make some positive comments, if I could,
7: yeah,
18: on the results that we gained. We went to Vietnam for two reasons: to help the South Vietnamese government fight against an invading army. As Dave said, most of the people he was fighting at Long Tan were North Vietnamese regulars. They weren't there to have a kindergarten. They were there to overthrow a government and impose their sovereignty upon that of the Republic of Vietnam. We got to a situation in 1972 where we'd outfought them. They had to come and sign a peace treaty because they had no answer for what they were getting. Now, that peace treaty was the end of was a formal end of our commitment there and a legitimate one. We pulled out afterwards, and the North Vietnamese saw it appropriate to break the treaty that they had signed, which is a common feature of communist governments not keeping to their word.
7: Yes.
18: What it did, though, if I may offer this opinion, it stopped communist expansion in Southeast Asia dead. If we hadn't done what we did there, along with our good friends, the Americans, and they were good soldiers too. Don't let anybody ever say to you that they weren't. They had different training and different doctrine, but when the chips were down, you could count on. What we did there was to stop a withering insurgency that would have been put out by particularly the Chinese across Southeast Asia. We wouldn't have the prosperous country that we've got now, and we wouldn't have had a group of countries immediately to our north that became very prosperous and in which prosperity we shared. So that's what we achieved, and that's what people should start realising about our commitment and our activities in Vietnam.
7: It's well said. Great call. Great call. Owen, lovely to speak to you again. Thank you for what you did in Vietnam for this country as well. I appreciate your time.
18: I was irregular. I was doing my job, but thanks very much.
7: Not at all. Major Owen Ether, who often calls the program on different matters, but incredibly eloquent speaker and man, the great Australian. 131-873, that number. Gone 14 past one. Now, you might want to take a bit of a deep breath in for this one. The World Bagpipe Championships, they've just wrapped up in Glasgow, straight off the back of the Commonwealth Games. The contest celebrates the best pipe bands from around the globe. And it's no small little thing. It's not some sort of country fair. 8,000 pipers and drummers were in Glasgow competing for this title. Now, history was made because for the first time in 16 years, a country outside of the UK took the crown. It wasn't one of ours. But it was the Simon Fraser University Pipe Band from Canada. They won the coveted title. They went up against a total of 211 bands from 14 different countries, including Australia and New Zealand. But we had bands from Sweden, Switzerland, Germany, even Oman, France, Malaysia. They were all represented. Now, as for we Aussies, we had three teams. They did us proud. One of them, the Governor Macquarie Memorial Pipe Band. It's established back in 1977. And the band has been operating for close to 50 years. It's a great story. Well, a rather jet-lagged Barry Gray, the pipe major of the Governor Macquarie Memorial Pipe Band, is with me on the line. Barry, you're a trooper because I know you landed this morning. Thank you for staying up.
0: No problem, and good afternoon.
7: Now, look, tell me, how did it go?
0: We personally went okay. It was our sort of first trip there in 10 years with a complete new team we've rebuilt, mainly taught by ourselves, with the goal to qualify in 3B. In Australia, we're graded 4A, but we chose to play a grade higher over there. We actually qualified with two second placings in that qualifier, and we come ninth in our final in the World Championship.
7: Congratulations. Hey, the different sort of streams of competition, how does that work? How's that determined, you know, grade one to grade two, as it were?
0: Yeah, pretty much like football teams. You know, grade one is your Parramattas and your Penrith or whoever, and then it just comes down for the grades. So Hawthorn from Melbourne, they played in grade one. They're the only Australian grade one band currently. The Pipe Band Club from Sydney, they came third in grade two, but they won the piping section of the contest.
7: Okay.
0: And then we also had a band in 4B, which is our learning teaching band, which we took just for an experience point of view. So the players in that band who eventually want to go higher have actually seen what it's all about, which was probably our problem with our final. We'd done really good in the qualifier, but we had some 12 and 13 year old kids in our team, and the final pressure was a little bit too much for a few of them.
7: Yeah, I was going to ask you what's sort of the age range, Barry, for the Governor Macquarie Pipe Band.
0: We had people there as young as 12, and I think I'm the oldest at 66 who played.
7: So it's quite a range. I tell you what, for the 12-year-olds, it's a hell of an experience going to Glasgow for this.
0: Yeah, but it was, and then we not only done three contests when we were there, but we actually played at places like Stirling Castle and the Kelpies and Blairathal Castle. We actually done some playouts where it was great for the kids to get some photos of those sort of iconic places.
7: How fantastic. All right, now, I've got to ask you, how did you get into bagpiping? Because let's be honest, it's not quite as common as piano. So what made you tumble into that?
0: I was just at my primary school when I was about 11, and the local police boys band come and perform there, and they just hand out little flyers to say, would you like to learn? And I just took it up.
7: And been bagpiping, is that the verb, bagpiping, ever since?
0: Yeah, bagpiping ever since, yeah, 55 years this year, so.
7: Wow.
0: Yeah.
7: You must have good lungs.
0: Yeah, it's actually your arm that plays it, not your lungs. The harder you squeeze, the better it sounds.
7: Okay. See, many years ago as a family, we were in Edinburgh at a B&B, and the bloke was quite an accomplished bagpipist, if that's right, and yep. Piper. And sort of at the breakfast, you know, he had the full English or full Scottish sort of breakfast going on. Then he said, oh, do you want to play the pipes? Oh, all right. I was probably about 13 or 12. I could not master it. There's obviously an art form to it.
0: Oh, yeah, you've got to get the blowing at a certain pressure, the squeezing at a certain pressure, keep the pressure from your diaphragm. It does take some coordination.
7: Okay, maybe that was my problem, no coordination. That could be right. Okay, now for young people thinking, well, this all sounds all right. You know, as I said, people go through school, they do all sorts of extracurricular activities. Most in music would probably play the violin or piano or squeeze a recorder to death or something. So what's the sales pitch, Barry, for getting into piping?
0: I say to people, it's my full-time job. And has been for 20 years now. It's taken me all around the world. I perform at people's weddings in Thailand and Cambodia and
7: really?
0: Bali.
7: Wow.
0: Next month I'll be playing at the concert in Melbourne that John Farnham's arranged for donations towards cancer. I was John Farnham's piper for 26 years. I toured Paul McCartney 9 times. So, yeah, as I say to people, it's not just about traditional bagpipe playing. It's one of those instruments you can incorporate into anything. And as we say, you know, no bagpipe, no party.
7: I love that. So Paul McCartney, was that, what's the song?
0: Mull of Kintyre.
7: Mull of Kintyre. So you were the pipes in that, hey?
0: Not on the original thing.
7: No, but on the tour.
0: Yeah, on Australia and New Zealand, yeah, I do all the arranging of the pipers for that tour. Yeah.
7: And you're the voice with Farnham, I suppose, is it?
0: Yeah, 26 years I played with John for, yeah.
7: Wow. What a story. Well, congratulations on representing Australia. Do you feel like you represent Australia when you go there, or do you represent your band?
0: Well, I mean, you go there as your band, but before you know it, because of publicity and you know, with thousands of Facebook posts and people posting our performances, you do have to sort of realise you are representing Australia, because it goes out everywhere that you're with the Governor Macquarie Pipe Band from Sydney, Australia. So, yeah, the guys do really feel like they're on their best behaviour, and they are proud to be flying the flag. And the biggest cheers we got when we performed there, we'd always finish the show with Waltzing Matilda.
7: That's beautiful.
0: And people just loved it.
7: Beautiful, yeah. Beautiful. Well, wonderful to speak with you. Congratulations. Welcome home, and we'll stay in touch, Barry.
0: Thank you very much.
7: Not at all. Barry Gray, pipe major of the Governor Macquarie Pipe Band. They came ninth, but incredible tournament over there in Glasgow, the World Bagpipe Championships. I mean, if you don't like bagpipes, I probably wouldn't go to it. But if you kind of like the evocative nature, and I do, I think, you know, when done well, it's very powerful. If you've, you watch the Edinburgh Military Tattoo and things like that, it's quite extraordinary. And 8,000 pipers in Glasgow competing. It's 21 past one. More calls after this.
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7: All right, back to that open line at 24 past one. John, thanks for holding on.
26: Thank you.
7: Yep, what did you want to say, mate?
26: Mate, preface to one thing. John Howard wasn't particularly popular when he had his buyback and he wore a bulletproof vest to address people in Victoria.
7: Yep.
26: But my recollection is he paid a generous, fair value for guns being handed in.
7: Yes, I think that's right.
26: Today,
7: yes.
26: Today, our government is offering between $750,000 for a handgun. My handguns start for my competition guns at $5,000 a piece. So what they're talking about is confiscation, not compensation.
7: Mm-hmm.
26: That's the first thing. I shoot 11 disciplines or 11 matches in the discipline of handgun metallic silhouette, and each match requires a different gun. My wife and I both shoot, so we've got a fair investment in the guns, and what they're offering is theft. Not happy.
7: Mm. Well, this is a very valid point, and a number of licensed shooters like yourself, John, have raised this. That the compensation being offered isn't really compensation. It's just it's a pittance compared to what you invested.
26: It's theft.
7: Yep.
26: Nothing short.
7: I understand.
26: And our group, the people who shoot handgun metallic silhouette, have and are world champions in international competition. Our guys have only in the last month come back from overseas, and they are the world champions. For 30 years that I've been shooting it, we've seldom been out of first, second or third.
7: Yeah, Olympic golds, all sorts of things.
26: It's better than Olympic gold because Olympic don't use the very difficult competition that we shoot. We're shooting long distance. The primary match is at 200 metres. Now, you think about two football fields in length for a handgun, and we shoot very, very accurately. Our guys are very good. We're a small group of people, but we are without a doubt the best in the world. We're up against 40-odd countries when we go to a match. So it's not, we're not out there doing something that's not popular around the world. It's very popular around the world. But because of rules and restrictions in Australia, one of the hardest things is for us to be able to establish a range because a thing called fallout zone, we have to meet a NATO safety template for our guns to be able to shot.
7: Okay.
26: So we need a lot of room behind us, which is very, very hard to get.
7: Yeah.
26: My home club does have a 7-kilometre fallout zone because that's the NATO template we have to meet for safety reasons. That's
7: yeah.
26: fair enough.
7: Yeah.
26: There are rules, and we meet them.
7: Yeah, and look, this is why I think this is all going the wrong direction, because there's talk about, we can take a quarter of the guns out of circulation, we'll make New South Wales safer, or whichever jurisdiction. It's a nonsense argument, because you're taking zero guns away from the people that are going to use them for nefarious purposes. What you are going to do is punish good people like you that abide by the law, John, I assume, and will just have to follow the lead, whether you get reasonable compensation or not. I mean, it's just such a dopey idea by the government. I appreciate your call, and thank you for explaining some of those details to us. Angela, hi.
1: Hello, Michael.
7: Hi, Angela.
1: Good afternoon. I just wondered if, you're playing songs to do with Vietnam War Day. And the thing that sprang to my mind was the one by Billy Joel, Good Night,
7: Saigon.
1: Saigon. Yeah. Are you familiar with it?
7: Yeah, I am. Like brother to brother, we promised our mothers we'd write all that. Yeah, I mean, great lyrics.
1: Oh,
7: great lyrics.
1: It's just gut-wrenching, isn't it?
7: Yeah,
1: and,
7: it is.
1: And, you know, it is to me.
7: Yeah.
1: I think it is because, it says about them coming home in bags.
7: Yeah.
1: And they held each other tight.
7: Yeah.
1: And,
7: well, I tell you what, Angela, I've got it here, actually. So you just stay listening. Thank you for prompting me. Let's have a little of it now, eh?

0: Yeah, powerful song. Great suggestion. Thank you for that. 131873. Got a note here from Russ on the text. He just got home from a reunion with my mates from Vietnam. Hard day. Got to say, it always is. But we all remember the funny times and the bad times. Another year. So we'll just have to work through it again. Thanks for giving us a voice. That's Russ. Well, Russ, thanks for what you did. Thanks for what you did for us and our country. Let's get the latest news. Maddie's in the chair. Hi, Maddie.
1: Hi, Michael. The Albanese government has reached a deal with the coalition to pass its gambling reforms. The changes would rein in the number of betting ads on radio and TV, as well as on sporting grounds and uniforms. Liberal MP Julian Lisa has called on the government to extend the deadline for the Bondi Royal Commission. Two people have been charged with murder near Brisbane after remains were found in a backyard believed to belong to a man missing since 2022. And commemoration services are taking place across the country today to honour the more than 500 Australians lost in the Vietnam War. In sport, the release of the AFL's annual All-Australian squad has been delayed following the scandal surrounding the Sydney Swans. The squad of 46 was due to be named this week. Thanks, Michael. There'll be more news and sport at 2.
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0: All right, Brisbane today, shower or two, top of 22 expected, and tomorrow, sort of similar story, 23, possible shower. In fact, it could be a little wet on Thursday as well, should dry up for Friday. Rocky today, partly cloudy and 25, very similar story tomorrow and on Thursday. Sydney, partly cloudy but 20, should be partly cloudy and dry. I mean, there is a slight chance of a shower or two in the afternoon tomorrow, but not a lot, top of 20. They say possible shower developing Thursday, top of 23, and then showers expected on Friday, maybe 6 mil, top of 22. Lithgow, possible shower and 13 today, partly cloudy and 16 tomorrow. Canberra, 16 and cloudy in the capital, a possible shower tomorrow, 18, but a mil if it comes through. A bit more rain, though, Thursday probably. And Queanbeyan, we don't forget you. Cloudy and 16 today and a possible shower and 17 tomorrow. 131873. Peter, good afternoon.
3: Oh, good afternoon, Michael. I'm just calling not at all to detract from the role of the Army in Vietnam, but just to, I guess, broaden the recollection of the Navy's role, and of course the Air Force was there. I can't speak for the Air Force, but Navy was there in a number of different forms. Our destroyers, we had a destroyer there all the time through the war, rotating, providing naval gunfire support to the troops on the ground. We had clearance divers doing some very, very risky work in the waters of South Vietnam, dealing with mines and all that type of thing. And then we had, of course, pilots flying with the US Air Force in the Huey helicopters, providing both overhead gunfire and support, and evacuation was a big role they played. So I just wanted to make that point, I guess.
0: Yeah, I'm so glad you did. It's a very valid point. As you said, all the services were represented and they all did us proud. They all had their roles and it was interconnected, and I think we got a little bit of a sense when we were speaking to Dave Sabin earlier that, you know, there was clearly a very important role for air services and for Navy in the entire Vietnam War environment. So, Peter, I'm really glad that you raised that. Thank you, mate.
3: Thank you, and thanks for the opportunity.
0: No, any time. That's what the open line's for. This is what we were saying yesterday about live radio, talk radio. I mean, this is why it's more relevant than ever. Okay, you got social media, you got newspapers and TV, but rarely can you have such an immediate response to something from people that can add to the conversation. And that's why I think we've still, I mean, 2GB 100 years this year, I think it's still got a very, very long and fruitful future ahead of it. Thank you, Peter, again. 131873. We'll take a break. When we come back, we'll look at health.
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4: A northbound crash on a Pacific motorway in Loganholme has cleared, and another northbound crash on a Pacific motorway before Vulture Street in Woolloongabba has also cleared. The Riverside Expressway continues to build inbound towards Hale Street. Gateway Motorway delay free though, both ways from Bald Hills to Stretton. The Logan and Ipswich motorways are fine for your east-west trips, and it's still a good run to either coast on the M1 and Bruce Highway. I'm Jimmy Clark on Brisbane's Traffic Leader, 882 4BC.
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0: Yeah, news just coming through from Canberra. Of course, Parliament is sitting this week that the Coalition and Labor have struck a deal to pass gambling laws at some point this week. Now, I mean, what this really is about is gambling advertising more than gambling laws per se. I'll have a look at the details when I come off here and I'll have something to say about it tomorrow. But it does appear as though an arrangement has been made between the government and the opposition in this space. You know, I mean, we went to the last election with Peter Dutton pledging to do all sorts of things. The Labor Party basically saying the same. They were informed by the late Peter Murphy and her very, I think, courageous report. And then they did nothing. They did nothing. So I assume they got nobbled by some lobby group. Well, now they've decided that they better do something, and we'll see what that something is. 131873.

0: this week. We'll take a break. More of your calls after this.
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0: A lot of wonderful Vietnam veteran stories coming through today on this Vietnam Veterans Day. Gary on the email says, as a telegram boy from around 1966, I delivered farewell telegrams to the troops boarding HMAS Sydney, the old aircraft carrier, which tied up a garden island to load troops and supplies to convoy to Vietnam. He said there was no fixed phones for the troops to phone home, no mobile phones, of course, text messages or voicemail. The only way to say farewell was with a telegram. He said, I delivered many hundreds of them during this period of the war. Great memory from Gary. Liz, g'day, Liz.
11: G'day, how are you?
0: I'm well, thank you.
11: Yeah, my uncle, retired Air Vice Marshal, Alan Reid, he was involved with training the US in photo reconnaissance in the F-4 Phantoms, and before Australia's involvement, he said, well, I need to train your pilots in actual combat. So the US government had to officially write him a letter inviting him to a war.
0: Oh.
11: I had to write it to the Australian government. So it was one of the first, that letter.
0: Oh, well, that was your uncle, was it?
11: Yep.
0: Oh, God.
11: The US Air Force even made him his own shoulder patch called the Carolina Kangaroo.
0: Mm-hmm.
11: And he taught and flew combat missions over there to the US pilots.
0: Well, he was a very significant figure in our Air Force history, your uncle.
11: Considering he grew up around, it was either Perth or Albany in WA, he had no history of anything. started as a clerk and things like that, and went right up through the ranks. So he wrote a book just before he passed away a few years ago.
0: Was that the one called Invited to a War? Yeah.
11: That's it, yep. And I found out things about my family and him that I never even knew.
0: Well, that's often the case with autobiographies, right?
11: Yeah, and the mischief he got up to, that was incredible. But just to know that, yeah, the US government had to write to ours to invite him.
0: Well, that's a great little story. That's a fantastic story. Hey, Liz, thank you for sharing that, and thank you for sharing a bit of the story of your late uncle, who was a great Australian. In fact, it's funny you mention all of that. I was actually by chance, you know, I watch a lot of YouTube at night because I don't think there's much on the television these days, and it does things and it sends you in different directions. And an interview with the late Duke of Edinburgh popped up about war. I thought, oh, he didn't do too many interviews. I better have a look at this. And I sort of sat there for the better part of 40 minutes just watching this. He's a very eloquent and intelligent man in his own right, the Duke of Edinburgh. But he had a distinguished war service as well in World War II. And just the stories that he was telling about the time, I think it was, he may have one point been near India, then I think it was around Burma, obviously in Japan or in the Bay of Tokyo for the time of the surrender, or just leading into it. And I think at one point they said... The Japanese were, I don't know if it was the actual signing of the surrender with MacArthur, etc., but it was the lead up to it. And they said to the Duke, the interview, you know, I think they were Buckingham Palace sitting in one of the rooms there, was saying, oh, no. And so what were you doing at that time? Probably assuming that as a VIP of sorts, he would have been on the deck of a carrier somewhere. He said, oh, no, we were painting the side of the ship. I said, what? He said, oh, yeah, I wasn't painting, but I was instructing the fellas to do it. And I organised, we had these speakers hung over the edge of the ship so they could hear everything going on through the radio while we sort of gave her a lick of paint, because she wasn't looking that good. She'd been in the harbour and at sea for quite a while. We wanted her to look good for the occasion that was coming. So that's what the Duke of Edinburgh was up to, one of the most pivotal moments in the Pacific conflict. Again, Liz, thank you for your call. It's 5 to 2.
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13: Gibby Road has a few minor slow patches both ways from Chermside to Kedron, and Bow Desert Road is under speed northbound from Callumbale. Riverside Expressway continues to build inbound towards Howe Street. Pacific Motorway has a very small heavy patch southbound through Mount Gravatt. Elsewhere, the Gateway Motorway is delay-free both ways from Bald Hills to Stretton. The Logan and Ipswich Motorways are fine for your east-west trips, and it's still a good run to either coast on the M1 and Bruce Highway. I'm Jimmy Clark on Brisbane's Traffic Leader, 882 4BC.
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0: All right, 2 o'clock news just around the corner. The day is flying by. When we come back, we'll have a look at the local tourism industry. We'll talk travel, but we'll do it sort of through a bit of an economic prism. There are some concerns today that as a nation we're just pricing ourselves out of the global tourism market. Now, I'll speak with Dean Long. Dean's the CEO of the Australian Travel Industry Association. I wonder what his take on this is. I don't know. We'll find out. But anecdotally, I think there is some truth to this. I mean, if you've ever just, a bit of a staycation or something like that, you've tried to stay in the city that you live in, Brisbane or Sydney or Canberra, it's not cheap. It's not cheap to get a room and a bit of breakfast. It's damn expensive in a lot of places. Now, the problem is you can get really good rooms and really good breakfast and everything else in, Thailand and Vietnam or whatever for about a third of the price and throw in the airfare. So this is what we're competing against.
26: Tanamera, Slacks Creek,
27: Kamira, 4BC is Brisbane.
28: It's 2 o'clock. Good afternoon. I'm Georgia Kondek. The federal government's gambling legislation will pass Parliament after a deal was struck with the opposition. The changes will restrict the number of betting ads broadcast on radio and TV and remove logos from sporting grounds and uniforms. There will also be an opt-out option for gambling commercials shown on digital platforms, while incumbents will be reined in. Prime Minister Anthony Albanese has told Parliament it's the most significant wagering reform in the nation's history.
29: It will protect vulnerable or addicted gamblers with strengthened measures, prohibiting direct marketing of inducements to people at risk of gambling harm, extending to 90 days the ban on direct marketing for people exiting bet stock.
28: Police are working to determine if human remains found in the backyard of a Logan home belong to missing man Chad Bishop. The 46-year-old vanished in March 2022. A tip-off led officers to discover a body yesterday in a shallow grave under a cubby house in Bethania. Two people have since been charged with murder and interfering with a corpse. A search and rescue operation for a kayaker thought to be missing in waters off Moreton Bay has been called off. After CCTV footage revealed the 23-year-old man was seen in the Moreton district. Police say the kayak was pulled in at Scarborough on August 11, 2 days after he was last seen in Clontarf. Anyone with information on the man's whereabouts is being urged to contact police. A study has found one in two women living with endometriosis report experiencing depression. The Women's Mental Health Australia's Beyond the Surface report has surveyed 9,000 women. Chief Operating Officer Katrina Locandro says the findings highlight gaps in current approaches to women's health.
30: Mental health assessment and support should be part of women's physical health care and not something that women have to navigate separately.
28: One Nation claims the current tobacco excise is absurd following the black market to flourish. The minor party says it would slash the excise by 75%, reducing the price of cigarettes to $21 a packet. The federal government says it has no plans to cut the tax. A recall alert has been issued for thousands of Toyota vehicles, Camry, Ascent and Ascent Sport vehicles built between 2024 and this year are affected. A software issue could mean visual and audible warnings don't show up on the car's dashboard. Also making news, a group of Sydney Swan players have driven home from Melbourne as police investigate an alleged sexual assault. And new Brisbane City Council data reveals the number of passengers travelling on the Brisbane Metro on weekends and evenings has increased by up to 160%. Checking finance, your Lords is up 2 points at 9,281 and one Aussie dollar buying 71 US cents.
4: Stop fueling, start driving. Westpoint Auto's Hillcrest has a huge range of electric and hybrid vehicles ready to go. Anzac Avenue, Hillcrest.
28: Both Cameron Smith and Kevin Walters have ruled themselves out of contention as the Maroons hunt for Billy Slater's replacement as head coach. While the former Queensland captain says it is not the right time for him to apply, Smith has told 100% footy assistant coaches Matt Ballin and Ben Teo should be strongly considered.
5: You'd say logic would suggest taking guys from within that have been there with Billy to try and continue that path that he's built over the last 5 years.
28: In AFL Suns veteran Nick Holman has announced he'll hang up the boots at the end of the season, the 31-year-old choosing to close the curtain on his career spanning 11 seasons and 154 games across the Gold Coast and at Carlton. It's 2:04. That's the latest news and sport.
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7: Impey Road has a few minor slow patches both ways from Chermside to Kedron, and Bow Desert Road is under speed northbound through Callumbale. Riverside Expressway is building inbound towards Howe Street. Pacific Motorway just a small heavy patch southbound through Mount Gravatt. Elsewhere, the Gateway Motorway delay free both ways from Bald Hills to Stretton. The Logan and Ipswich motorways are fine for your east-west trips, and it's a good run to either coast on the M1 and Bruce Highway. I'm Jimmy Clark on Brisbane's Traffic Leader, 882 4BC.
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28: Partly cloudy afternoon across Brisbane with a top of 22 degrees in the city, the same in Ipswich and 21 on the Bayside, getting down to 12 degrees overnight. Possible showers tomorrow, most likely later in the morning with a top of 23 degrees, and the chance of morning fog for Thursday morning, a top of 22. On Moreton Bay, southeasterly winds 15 to 20 knots, seas around a metre. Right now it's 21 degrees at Holland Park. I'm Georgia Kondek. There'll be more news at 2:30 on Brisbane's 4BC.
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14: Back to Afternoons with Michael McLaren.
0: Yeah, back we go. Thanks for your company. Appreciate you being there. 131 873. In just a moment, we'll speak with Dean Long, who's the CEO of the Australian Travel Industry Association, and that'll be our travel segment. Are we pricing ourselves out of the international market? Are we becoming too expensive as a result? Foreign tourists are saying, might go somewhere else. Australia's a long way away after all. Interesting chat, 131 873. Before we get there, I just want to ask you, have you ever bought anything off Facebook Marketplace? You've done that? I think a lot of people have, and it tends to be pretty simple sort of things. You know, someone might have some kids' toys, you know, you don't need to buy them new. Occasionally people buy some furniture, or they might even just say, look, here's a wardrobe, you know, whatever it is, I'm moving into a flat, it's too big, I'll give it away. Whoever wants it, first in, best dressed, it'll be out the front, that sort of thing. It's sort of really done quite well by and large. But there are some concerns because it's not that well policed. And there was a story in the ABC I saw. Leanne Roney is the woman's name. She says her heart dropped when a woman appeared at her door and announced that the car in her driveway was in fact stolen. This is a car that she bought off Facebook Marketplace. Now, her quest to recoup $9,000 that she paid for it and the $1,000 that she then spent on registration and a few upgrades, it says here, has since left her stunned at every turn. So she's from Tasmania, inadvertently bought the stolen Fiat Ducato van off Facebook Marketplace back in April. Now, fast forward 2 months, June, the man who sold it to her, a 41-year-old, apparently pleaded guilty in court, where he was ordered to pay the grand total of $97 in costs. He received a 12-month community correction order and a 6-week suspended prison sentence. So he's never been asked to repay the money, apparently. So this poor woman spent $10,000 really, buying a stolen car from some bloke, and his grand penalty is $97. So she's the better part of $9,913 out of pocket or whatever it is. Not good. Anyway, she said she contacted the courts and the police multiple times. The police apologised and eventually lodged a restitution order with the court only after the ABC contacted them. She said it was the money that she couldn't afford to lose. She said for her it was the equivalent of half a year's rent. So not a great story, but as I said, I would imagine it's the minority when you're dealing with Facebook Marketplace. Most people aren't selling cars on it, although some would. But, you know, it is the old Latin saying, caveat emptor, buyer beware. Not the best regulated space on the planet, but it's terribly convenient. I don't know, if you've got any Facebook Marketplace stories, you might want to share them. 131 873, the open line number.

0: Now on Afternoons, it's time to go travelling.
1: Well, let's do that. And as I said, tourism industry experts I read today sounding a bit of an alarm. I don't know if it's flashing red, but it might be amber. They say that rising costs are now pricing Australia out of the global tourism game. And the latest data from June would probably suggest they've got a point. Short-term arrivals have dropped 9.2% year-on-year. Visitors from all major source markets, with the exception of the Japanese, are down. New Zealand down 21% compared to this time last year. Now, look, there may be one or two reasons why, but cost is certainly going to be a part of it. And it's been revealed that bookings for the next 6 months are also headed down. I think they're already down 3% forward bookings. So where are we going wrong? Well, I thought we'd check in with Dean Long. Dean is the CEO of the Australian Travel Industry Association. He's with me on the line. Dean, thanks for joining me. Appreciate your time.
2: Great to be with you.
1: Are we too expensive?
2: Well, that's definitely some of the feedback we're hearing from travellers that are looking around the world and saying, look, there's a lot going on here, and there seems to be more barriers to get to Australia than what there has been for some time. And whether that be the Middle Eastern crisis, you know, we've got 150 less flights a week that we had during this period, but also the government, and this government in particular, just keeps rising different fees and charges that is making us more and more uncompetitive, and it's we're really starting to see that bite. I've never seen these numbers as bad as what they are at the moment. This is as bad, just getting down to those pandemics level of shock, where you've got 10 of our major source markets and only one of them is in growth. These are really bad numbers, and they really show there's some headwinds up that we've got to deal with.
1: Well, we can't blame the Australian dollar. It's not anywhere near parity. It's not that powerful. It's in the high 60s, around the 70-cent mark. So that's, you know, that's, if you're coming from the UK or the United States or whatever, that's fine. New Zealand, they're down 21% year on year. Now, of course, you know, to get from Wellington to Brisbane, you don't need to go via Dubai. So the Middle East wouldn't be an excuse for them. Do we have any sense what's happening with the New Zealanders?
2: Yeah, I think the New Zealanders, we did have the lines out around this time as well. So we think the New Zealand market, that was quite a significant drop, close to 20% from New Zealand. And we did love New Zealanders, but they also love to stay with their families when they come over. And I think we do the same when we go over there. So we think the rugby's got an impact on that, but it's not the whole amount, where you can't lose that size of the market month to month. So it is one of those items. We think it is a bit of a cost element. We think there's a cost of living crunch in New Zealand as well, where they're pulling back on some of their spend. So, again, a number of headwinds, and it's why when we look at the markets that are growing, they're the markets that have very low taxes for people getting there. If we think of Bali, Thailand, Vietnam, those destinations are going really well. The countries that governments have progressively looked at taxes and charges that people that don't have any votes and have ratcheted them up over years, those markets are now really starting to struggle. And the New Zealand government and the Australian government have been doing that. And I think what we're starting to see is a bit of the breaking down of that demand as people go, you know what, it's great, but there's better places or different places I can go to that are higher value for me. So
1: Dean, I mean, so we're a long... Australians don't really have a sense of distance in that, you know, we're used to travelling even domestically. I mean, I remember when my in-laws came out from Germany and we were going to a restaurant which was, about 30 kilometres from home for dinner. And they didn't you're going to another country? Well, they couldn't understand it. I said, no, it's quite normal. So Australians, you know, passports, chock-a-block full of stamps. We travel, we don't care. But a lot of other people, Europeans particularly, it's a stretch to get them to come here because they say, oh, it's so far away. And so, okay, we've got beautiful beaches and great food and good people and so on and so forth. But a lot of other places do. We've got to be cost competitive, don't we?
2: Absolutely. And that's, again, one of these items here. The things that we rely on, our natural assets and those items, you can get similar experiences anywhere in the world. And so what we have to do is we need to market really well. We've had governments reduce funding to our state tourism organisations for major events and creating that point of difference. We've seen Tourism Australia's funding continually cut as part of the government's call it an efficiency dividend, which is at a 2.5% cut every year to budgets. We're starting to see the impact of higher fees, less spending on marketing promotion. It's a competitive landscape. And people will really spend the money in places where they're going to get the most amount of value. And Australia at the moment, on these numbers, we're failing that value conversion.
1: All right, so government's killing the golden goose. All right, so look, I think the cruising industry is also part of this, isn't it, Dean? From memory, I spoke to an industry representative the other day. I think three of the major operators have now given Australia the flick. Cunard doesn't come here anymore. And a few of the others have said, no, we're out, too expensive, the berthing fees are too high, it's a long way away, we can't justify it. Australians love cruising. People would, you know, pay big money to come through the heads of Sydney and see the Opera House and the Harbour Bridge in the morning. I mean, that would be a very, very special cruising moment compared to anywhere in the world. But the operators are saying, you guys, it's too expensive.
2: Yeah, and it's one of those things. I think for a lot of your listeners today, they're saying, oh, but, you know, things are still cheap and they'll come anyway. The reality is now we're in such a global environment, and with so many emerging destinations now hitting their straps on places where there's more money to be made, these companies are going to move those assets into areas where they can make the most amount of money, and where customers are willing to pay the amount of money to have those experiences. And what we're finding now is Australia and New Zealand have made some really, you know, over the last decade, have made a lot of decisions to make our destinations just that little bit harder to get to. We were very attractive for investment. We had lots of Australians travelling, which is what you need. You need lots of Australians travelling to make sure the bottom part of that P&L really stacks up. But for visitors to come here, which is really where the money is made in the economy, the decision making is making, oh, you know what, I'll stay a bit closer to home. I'll do a river cruise in Europe, or I'll holiday in the US, or a holiday in Canada. I'll just stay where I am because it's easier. And it's easier and more affordable. We're a long-haul market. It's really, people will come once or twice in their entire lives. And if they've done it once and it's, oh, why has it gone so much more expensive? I can go to somewhere else that's closer and it's more value for money. That's what people are going to choose. So cruising is exactly the same boat. They can move those ships anywhere in the world. We've got Disney that pulled out. They're now based out of Singapore because of the approach the government has made there. A lot of people in the tourism industry go, oh, you know, it's lots of mum and dad operators, and that is true. But the real economic contribution to the Australian people is large businesses employing good people, getting people to travel around Australia and have those experiences. And those companies at the moment are having to put their capital elsewhere, and that's what's driving these figures.
1: Well, that's it. I've got to ask, though, Dean, when we look at this, so the numbers here are going in the wrong direction, but are we on our own? I mean, I think it's important for context to ask if we're experiencing a steeper drop in numbers compared with other jurisdictions. Are they also seeing declines because of this global credit crunch, or whatever we want to call it, cost of living crisis, or are they doing okay and we're heading in the wrong direction?
2: Yeah, it's fair to say there's definitely a cost of living crunch around the world. We are seeing some of these numbers, but these numbers are the worst that I've seen. Australia and New Zealand, the numbers that we're seeing, these are really bad numbers for the inbound industry. But we're seeing similar trends, even if we look at where Australians are wanting to holiday and travel to in themselves. Our biggest growth destinations are Japan, Vietnam, and Bali. And that's because we've got really great currency exchange with Japan. I think you almost find more Australians in Japan than you will on the streets of Sydney, Melbourne, or Brisbane at the moment. Everyone seems to be there. Vietnam's an amazing destination with coastal experiences, resort experiences that are really cost competitive. And 1.7 million people went to Bali last year. And again, it's that value for money discussion. So, and people are doing that in Europe and they're doing it in America. So our traditional markets of the UK and the US, they're really struggling at the moment because people are looking closer to home. And it's why we've got to have a look at our settings, because we're really not close to anybody. And we've got to make sure our settings are the most competitive that we can have.
1: Well, this is it. Distance is our friend in many ways, but when it comes to tourism, it is an enemy. I mean, you take Paris. Paris is not cheap. And yet Paris just keeps knocking it out of the park with numbers. And I mean, they've done nothing really differently for the better part of 50 years. As Paris is just Paris. But people still go there because they're surrounded by 500 million people, right? So they've got a great advantage compared to us.
2: Absolutely. And I think the one thing about those amazing destinations like Paris or New York, there's absolute global appeal and they've got so much more air capacity. It's easier to get to for the majority of the global population that can travel. It's closer and easier for them to get to. They're also trading off a cultural experience which people genuinely understand that has broad global appeal. While we have our Aboriginal and Indigenous cultural product and experiences, it's not anywhere near as appealing for the global traveller as the Mona Lisa or the Eiffel Tower or Times Square.
1: Yep.
2: And so those pieces, that really drive their visitor economy for Australia. Long-haul market, expensive, and our cultural experiences not really being at the same maturity level as some of the Western Hemisphere countries we deal with. So there's headwinds here which we haven't addressed, and we've really got to get them sorted out quickly, otherwise these numbers will grow. And what it means is those people working in some of the lower paid sections of our economy, those jobs will be put at risk, and that's not what we want to see.
1: It's a good point you make. I'm speaking with Dean Long, CEO of the Australian Travel Industry Association. Just finally, Dean, I guess what you were just saying there goes to advertising. I mean, that's sort of the first port of call, enticing people from around the world. Hey, give Australia a go. Forget New York. Why don't you come here? Now, a lot of our advertising focuses on that whole Indigenous experience. It's the Opera House. It's the Harbour Bridge, you know, the usual stuff. There's a lot of stuff at the moment about, you know, sort of middle-aged people wandering around barefoot in rainforests and whatever. Is that the sort of thing that's really going to bring them in? I mean, are we marketing the wrong aspect here?
2: Look, I think one of the great things that Tourism Australia does, we are world leading in our marketing. It's how, though, we can make sure that Tourism Australia has the funds and the resources, and the state tourism organisations like Destination New South Wales or Tourism Queensland or Visit Victoria, they need to be working together. They do a pretty good job. They have some amazing return on investment figures, but the reality is, if you're going to fight a tourism arms race in marketing, it's going to cost some money. And governments at the moment, they raise over $1 billion a year in tax revenue alone from the departure tax. They need to be putting a bigger slice into that for Tourism Australia funding, because that's the only way we're actually going to compete.
1: Well said. Well, all of these extra fees they keep plonking on our damn passports, they could at least put a bit back in the industry. Good on you, Dean. We'll keep in touch. Thank you for your time. Do appreciate it.
2: Great to be with you.
1: All the best. Dean Long, CEO there of the Australian Travel Industry Association. I mean, look, I'm seeing notes come in from it. This is from Jeff. And I think this is indicative of the situation. He says, look, I remember years ago, it worked out cheaper to go and stay in Hawaii than Hamilton Island. Now, it's true. It's true. We were looking as a family to head over to WA just for, you know, Easter time or something like that. I've never been. Love to see Ningaloo Reef and, you know, Perth and Margaret River. The prices, I mean, the flights alone are staggering. The accommodation's expensive. It's so damn expensive that in the end we went to Europe because it was cheaper, including the flights, cheaper. So, you know, this is our problem. We are a very expensive place. And I think all of us know that because of the cost of living situation we're through at the moment. But the point Dean was making is government are making it worse. So that's where we're at. You might want to comment about that. 131-873, the open line number. Just a quick traffic update. James, what are you seeing, mate?
3: Oh, mate, pretty dangerous situation. There's a ladder in the middle of the M2, in the middle lane, heading west just before the Beecroft exit. Mate, it was 10 minutes ago. Hopefully there hasn't been a major accident in the meantime. But so, it needs to go, mate. I had to swerve and almost miss three cars getting there. So
1: good grief. Okay.
3: They need to get to it straight away.
1: Look, that's good on you for letting us know, James. Thank you. That's the beauty of open line radio, our eyes and ears. So M2 in Sydney, westbound, the middle lane, there's a ladder there near the Beecroft Road exit. Avoid it, drive carefully. Hopefully the cameras have picked that up. If they haven't, they would have heard that, and someone can go and clean that up. It's 23 and a half past two.
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1: Well, Carla's here with me and she's about to tell me, otherwise she won't be paid. Hello, Carla.
13: Thank you, Michael. I appreciate that. Sing for your supper.
1: That's it. Yeah. Well, what are you going to sing about after three?
13: We'll chat to Robbie Catter. Because about gun control. Well, we spoke yesterday to the Gun Safety Alliance and we want to present the other side of the story, of course. It is one of those things. It's been trialled, obviously, in New South Wales. Queensland and the Northern Territory have said, we don't want to be part of this gun buyback. Mm-hmm. We've stayed out of it. And for reasons which I think make a lot of sense, Robbie obviously advocating for the people that actually need it. My issue is that, you know, I think that legal gun ownership is great and there should be greater, more tighter reforms around that. The people that need them, that, you know, warrant the use of them. However, I don't know if a gun buyback, and this is what the argument is here in Queensland, is that I don't know whether a gun buyback is actually necessarily going to take the guns out of the hands of the people that are using them for crime criminal activity.
1: Oh, that's quite right. We were, as you know, speaking about this earlier, and in New South Wales, they're going ahead with this. I don't know if it's mm-hmm. a deal with Albanese and Minns. I don't know what's going on. But we know the law-abiding, you know, club shooters and farmers or what have you, mm-hmm. they're the ones that are going to reluctantly hand a few of these things in. But the criminal gangs, they're not going to line up and say, oh, now here's my name and here's my bank account details and correct. This is where you send the money. I mean, they're not going to do that. And they're printing half of these things now on printers.
13: No, so, well, that's the thing. It's crazy. But, you know, I agree there needs to be reform. There needs to be a real long, hard look at who gets licenses and for the right reasons.
1: Yeah, sure.
13: That makes sense to me. But it's a conversation that we'll have. We'll present the other side of the argument. The amazing Don Spencer will join us on the show, actually, today.
1: Oh, Don Spencer?
13: Yes.
1: I saw Don Spencer at Port Macquarie when I was about five.
13: Isn't that amazing? Yeah. 40 years since Feathers, Fur and Fin was released. They've re-released it with a whole bunch of other, like the Wiggles have re-recorded his daughter, Danielle Spencer, yep. Emma Memmer. So other child's entertainers, and Don really paved the way before
1: sure
13: the
1: did.
13: Wiggles. I love the idea that the Wiggles were at his concerts.
1: Yeah, but he was a trailblazer.
13: Yeah. Absolutely. Yeah. Yeah. And before that, before he was this amazing children's entertainer, he spent like 30 years plus on play school in Britain and in Australia. He was on the road with the Rolling Stones and the Beatles.
1: That's a great story, isn't it?
13: Incredible story. So we'll share his story after five. And then also, I know that you have been covering Vietnam Veterans Day today. Yeah. It's an important day that we look back at, and I appreciate you having that conversation. We'll continue it as well in the drive program.
1: I look forward to hearing that. Thanks, Carla. We'll speak tomorrow.
13: Thanks, Michael.
14: Traffic. Got something you want to say? You're in the right place. 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Give us a call on 133-882.
15: The Gateway Motorway has a southbound crash in Bald Hills before the Wyampa Road overpass. Heavy delays there back along the Bruce Highway as far as Mango Hill, while northbound the gateway is heavy from Doomba to Brackenridge. Gibby Road, just a few minor slow patches both ways from Chermside to Kedron. Riverside Expressway is building inbound towards Hale Street. A stationary vehicle southbound on the Western Freeway after Victory Pocket Road has delays back through Indooroopilly, and the Logan and Ipswich motorways are fine for your east-west trips. I'm Jimmy Clark on Brisbane's Traffic Leader, 882 4BC.
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1: Okay, news time. Maddie, hello.
25: Good afternoon, Michael. Some members of the Coalition believe the government's gambling reforms should have gone further after Labor struck a deal with the opposition to get the changes through Parliament. The bill will rein in the amount of gambling ads on certain platforms and create a register for people to opt out of them on digital platforms. The federal government has blocked a move by the opposition to extend the Royal Commission into anti-Semitism. Queensland police have charged two people with murder following following the discovery of human remains thought to belong to missing man Chad Bishop, who disappeared 4 years ago. And one of Australia's biggest banks believes landlords will be forced to increase rents by up to 30% over the next 2 years. In sport, Australian cricket selectors have swung the axe after an embarrassing loss to Bangladesh in the first test. Struggling opener Jake Weatherald has been dropped. He's been replaced by Matt Renshaw for the second test in Mackay. Thanks, Michael. There'll be more news and sport at 3.
1: Thank you, Maddie. Look forward to that. 131-873, the open line number. We'll get to Scott Phillips and finance in just a moment, having a bit of trouble with the line, but, you know, that's life. Let's go back to the open line. Johnny. G'day, Johnny.
2: G'day, mate. How you going?
1: I'm well. Thanks for your call.
2: Yeah, mate. Yeah, I'm calling you from West Australia.
1: Wonderful.
2: Yeah, a little place called Molloy Island. Well, I listen to your program all morning today. I listen to you most days. On the death or the injuries of the Vietnam vets, I served two tours of Vietnam with the SAS.
1: Okay.
2: And after all those years from 1966 up to 72, only one SAS soldier was killed by enemy action.
1: Wow. So, well, we were speaking earlier with Owen, who was in Vietnam, and he made the point about just how professional the training of the Australian servicemen, particularly for jungle combat, was before they were dispatched to Vietnam. I assume that's a large part of the success.
2: Yes, I joined SAS late 18, and it was constant training up until we went to Vietnam, non-stop contact drills, ambush drills, signals, medical work and stuff like that. Yeah, I was in the patrol when we got hit, and Art Russell was the last man in the four-man patrol. He went down. I went rushed back and dragged him out, and we got out by winched out by helicopter after a few hours. But he died back in Australia from wounds, a young fellow who was only 20 years old.
1: Well, we thank him for his sacrifice and his service. Because, you know, I know, Johnny, that when a lot of people came back from Vietnam, not everybody, but there was a chunk of the public that treated people with disdain. I wasn't around then. I just don't understand why that happened. I just don't understand.
2: Yeah, I've got a story in that. I was on the second tour of Vietnam on disembarkation leave in uniform with ribbons, and I was refused entry into an RSL.
1: Yeah. Well, look, it wouldn't happen today, thankfully, but...
2: Yeah, no worries, yeah. I just thought I'd let you know about the only one ever soldier...
1: I'm glad you did. I didn't know that. I've been doing a bit of reading, obviously, before today. I didn't know that, Johnny. I appreciate that. Thank you for what you did as well, Johnny.
2: Thanks, mate. Thanks a lot.
1: And thank you for the call on this Vietnam Veterans Day. We've had some incredible calls, haven't we, today? Some really, really outstanding Australians adding to the conversation. 131-873. Look, I suppose in light of Vietnam Veterans Day, it's important that we also remember, as we do, that there have been conflicts all over the world, continue to be, and we shouldn't forget. Too often, I think, we do. We just move on. The world keeps revolving or turning or whatever they say, and we all get caught up in our own lives, and what was front-page news 1 year becomes a forgotten memory for many within weeks, if not months or years. I think that's certainly true of the situation of the women and the children, particularly in Afghanistan, but a lot of good men as well. Who don't want anything to do with the Taliban, and yet they're under those evil bastards' rule. And we were there for the better part of 11 years, if I'm not mistaken. And, you know, I know a lot of Australians that served there are traumatised by what happened to that country upon their withdrawal. Friday marked 5 years since the Taliban retook control of Afghanistan. 5 years. And there was a very powerful piece in the ABC. Congratulations to them. And it was based off the life of a woman called Salma. Now, Salma now lives in Australia, and she told her story to the ABC, and she recounted the moments when the Taliban were swooping through Kabul, the capital, to finally take control of the whole joint. And she said that the family knew the Taliban had seized control over other parts of the country, and so they were keeping the television on constantly to monitor what was happening, news, breaking news, that sort of thing. But when she walked into the lounge room on Sunday, August the 15th, 2021, the TV was fuzzy and then it was cut. And she said, and I quote, "I could see the expressions of fear and sadness on the faces of my family. The embassies were shut, international organisations had left, and prisoners had been released. They were all over the city. It was a telltale sign the Taliban had taken control, of course. Now, one of her brothers, fortunately, was an Australian citizen. He worked in academia. So he had travelled to Kabul for, actually, this woman's engagement. Just a couple of days beforehand, she was married. So he was there for the engagement celebration. And when Kabul fell, the Australian government contacted him, apparently, to bring him home. And so it was through him that Salma's family were then able to escape. But, you know, they were the lucky ones. We all remember those scenes at the airport. Absolute chaos, tragedy. Remember people, young people running to try to, you know, grab on to the American planes as they were. It was heart-wrenching stuff. It was almost as if it was impossible to believe it was happening. But then you hear the stories of what the Taliban have done to women, the way that they have just suppressed women's rights. And it is a shocking story. And yet, you know, you sort of ask, where's the global feminist movement today? Where are the United Nations? You know, the perennial protesters who decry human rights abuses, whether it's justified or not. I mean, where are they? In a world of consistency, they'd be out and about. But there was almost nothing on the anniversary of the fifth anniversary of the fall of Kabul, which really was day one of a return to brutality and horrible, horrible life in Afghanistan. I'll just give you a bit of a sense of it. As the ABC reported, severe and restrictive sanctions on Afghan women have basically forced their withdrawal from public life. The Taliban shut down the Ministry of Women's Affairs after taking power in 2021. Women now banned from most forms of employment. Women's participation in sport is forbidden under the Taliban's rules. Women and girls over the age of 13 are formally banned from secondary and university education. It's the only country to formally do so, I think, according to UNESCO. They cannot travel more than 72 kilometres without a male chaperone. Afghan women have been forced to abandon small businesses. People on the ground say beauty salons have closed. Women are banned from parks, from gyms, from bathhouses. And then, you know, just to really make sure that they are erased in, I was going to say modern Afghanistan, there's nothing modern about it, women's voices have even been banned from public. Just imagine that. Women's, not just the presence, the voice banned from public, including singing, poetry, reading aloud or broadcasting under so-called morality laws. I mean, this is the, I was going to say it's the 5th century. They were more advanced in the 5th century AD. Dress codes have become extreme, you know, burqas and the whole thing. And in May, and this is just outrageous, and I did mention it at the time, the Taliban legitimized child marriage, removing minimum age protections and allowing a girl's silence to be treated as consent. So that's Afghanistan, 5 years and now, what is it, 4 days on from the fall of Kabul back to the Taliban. You know, they say it takes millennia to build up a civilization. Well, I can tell you, it takes about 5 years to

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14: Yeah, no Scott today. We can't get hold of him. I don't know what's going on, but I'll give it a crack anyway. Don't take this as financial advice. You could be broke by tomorrow. But the share market, I'm told, has traded flat as investors digested the oil price topping the US $90 a barrel mark again, and a deluge of earnings results from some of the ASX's largest companies, CSL and BHP, reporting. The S&P ASX 200 index gained 2.1 points or less than 0.1%, closing at 9,075.3. Well, that was as of about 2 p.m., with 6 out of the 11 sectors in the red, so it was still trading after that. But on the ASX, earnings results dominated, the healthcare sector adding more than 6%, buffeting losses in other areas as CSL shares surged more than 16%, I'm told. So there you go. That's the latest from the ASX today. Let's get back to that open line. Steve, good afternoon.
15: Good afternoon, mate. I just wonder how come nothing or very, very little is ever said about Korea, the Korean War.
14: Yes.
15: I've got a friend, he's 88, and he joined up as a 14-year-old kid with his 18-year-old uncle. And, you know, he did it illegally, but, you know, it was a thrill for him. And they're over there, him and his uncle were about 20 metres apart. His uncle got shot. He ran over to help him. He grabbed him by the arms, and there was only half a body. While Greg was running back, he got shot. And in the groin area.
14: This is your uncle, was it?
15: He's my best mate.
14: Oh, your best mate.
15: He's my hero. And he got, you know, he was hospitalised. He was brought back, put into St Vincent's Hospital. When they put him partly back together, they said, here's a pair of shorts, pair of thongs, see ya. And just the care they've given him is nothing. It's disgusting. You know, it's a 14-year-old

0: Census night was Tuesday, the 11th of August. There's still time to complete. In the census, every answer matters. Authorised by the Australian Bureau of Statistics, Canberra.
1: A southbound crash on the Gateway Motorway in Ball Hills has cleared with no delays, while northbound the Gateway has a crash. It's in the right-hand lane after exit 120B in Deegan. Western Freeway has a stationary vehicle southbound after the Fig Tree Pocket Road. Has delays extending back through Inderapilly. Though Desert Road under speed northbound through Callumvale. Riverside Expressway continues to build inbound towards Hale Street, and the inner city bypass just the same inbound through Petrie Terrace. I'm Jimmy Clark from Brisbane's traffic leader, 882 4BC.
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10: Well done, Michael. From Padstow, you're going to have a great night with Vince and all the gang. You're a genius. You knew it was Carrie Webb. Did anyone else get that? I hope no one said I was a Greg Norman. Was it Ian Baker? Gee, I hope no one said that. Enjoy your afternoon.
0: Jindalee, Castledine,
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12: It's 3 o'clock. Good afternoon. I'm Amy Drew. A man and woman are facing murder charges after human remains were discovered in the backyard of a Logan home. A tip-off led police to execute a search warrant at a home in Bethania yesterday, with a body located in a shallow grave under a cubby house. Detective Inspector Ian Galpin says they're working to determine if the remains belong to Chad Bishop, who went missing in 2022.
13: This has been a lengthy and complex investigation, which has spanned in excess of 4 years. Detectives have remained committed to establishing the exact circumstances of this man's disappearance. And I would now ask that if there's any members of the community that have any knowledge of this matter, to please contact police.
12: Police are investigating a spate of coordinated break-ins targeting hobby and collectible stores across the southeast. A group of masked people made off with card safes and replica firearms from three businesses at Sunnybank, Hope Island and Southport this morning. At least three other stores at Kedron, Springwood and Coopers Plains have been targeted within the past week. Acting Chief Superintendent Brett Jackson says some stores have lost tens of thousands of dollars in stock.
11: We know that some expensive collectibles such as Pokemon cards and other collectible cards that range from in the thousands to tens of thousands of dollars have been stolen.
12: A woman is appearing in court today on drugs and weapons charges. Police tracked a hire car she was in to a Goodna address on Saturday after reports the driver had been seen with a firearm. A man in his 20s has already faced court relating to the incident. Investigations into the seized items remains ongoing. Cricketer David Warner has faced court over an Easter Sunday drink driving incident. The former test player pleading guilty after returning a blood alcohol reading of 0.1 when he was pulled over by police in Sydney. Warner has been convicted, fined $1,500. He's also required to have an interlock in his car for at least a year. And dozens of commemoration services are being held across Queensland for Vietnam Veterans Day. This year marks the 60th anniversary of one of Australia's most significant military battles, the Battle of Long Tan. RSL Queensland Vice President Aaron Hassell says it's an important day for reflection.
14: It commemorates the 60,000 Australians who served in Vietnam between 1962 and 1973. And in particular, it's a day to remember those 523 young Australians who didn't make it home and the 3,000 additional individuals who were wounded in Vietnam.
12: To finance, your Lords is up 6 points at $9,285. $1 Australian dollar buying 71 US cents.
0: Stop fueling, start driving. West Point Autos Hillcrest has a huge range of electric and hybrid vehicles ready to go. Anzac Avenue, Hillcrest.
12: Brisbane's Hayes Perham is on the verge of signing a contract extension to remain at Redhill. The utility will be fighting for selection at fullback in Friday's match against Canberra as the side lose superstar Reece Walsh to injury. Perham says he hopes a deal to extend can be finalised before season's end.
15: Still in talks as far as I know. Me and my manager spoke recently and everything's looking pretty positive, so hopefully it gets confirmed and we can get that over the line.
12: In AFL, Suns veteran Nick Holman has announced his retirement. The 31-year-old will hang up the boots at the end of the season, closing the curtain on an 11-season career. And in cricket, Aussie selectors have dropped opening batter Jake Weatherald for the second test against Bangladesh, with Queenslander Matt Renshaw earning a recall. Weatherald made 23 and a third ball duck during their 9-wicket loss in the first test in Darwin. It's 4 minutes past three, and that's the latest news and sport.
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1: The Gateway Motorway has a northbound crash in the right lane after exit 120B in Deegan. Delays there back to Nudgee. The Western Freeway's got a stationary vehicle at southbound after Fig Tree Pocket Road with delays back through Indooroopilly. But as the road is under speed northbound through Callanbale and the Pacific Motorway on the brakes out of the city through Woolloongabba. Riverside Expressway building inbound towards Hale Street and the Inner City Bypass just the same inbound through Petrie Terrace. Traffic every 10 minutes. I'm Jimmy Clark on 882 4BC.
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12: Partly cloudy conditions across Brisbane with showers easing. Overnight getting down to 12 degrees. For tomorrow, a possible shower for the late morning and a max of 23. Chance of morning fog Thursday and a shower or two, top of 22. Partly cloudy Friday and 24. On Moreton Bay, southeasterly winds 15 to 20 knots, seas around 1 metre. Right now it's 19 degrees in Wynnum. I'm Amy Drew with more news at 3:30 on your news leader, Brisbane's 4BC.
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2: Welcome along to the 4BC Drive Show. It is great to be with you here today. Of course, the 4BC open line, thanks to Watch Smoke Alarms, is 133882. If you'd like to have your say on anything that we'll be covering today, or maybe you'd like to start a conversation with us, please do it there, 133882. Of course, the text line, 0499 880 882. Robbie Catter will join me with another view on the national gun buyback scheme. Of course, we spoke about this yesterday with the Australian Gun Safety Alliance. This is the other side of the argument. And Robbie, why he believes the government is targeting the wrong people, we'll chat to him after 3:30. Our federal politics reporter, Nelson Scott, will also join me after 4 to run through these new gambling law reforms and what's been going on in Parliament. Of course, it was a very fruity day in Canberra yesterday with the Speaker of the House, Milton Dick, having to send Dantean out for using the word fecal, which was not very nice. All in context, though. Carla's Court is back as well. Speaking of blue language, young people in pubs, and when you say young people, doesn't that make you inherently old? I just don't know how else to frame it. But a conversation was overheard in a pub here in Brisbane. And it's been brought to my attention here at Carla's Court. Should young people in pubs be watching their language a little bit more? Are you easily offended by someone who swears? Again, it's all context, but is there ever context to use such language? 133882. There's always an argument that swearing is a sign of creativity. I guess it depends on how creative you are at using it, but also that you're able to balance the both sides of your brain. Maybe that's an excuse people like myself who I can have a potty mouth and I'm aware of it. It's a real occupational hazard for me here. I temper it. But it will be back in Carla's Court. It'll be in session after 3:30. Don Spencer as well. Amazing children's music. Australian musician, he's going to join me after 5:30. We're celebrating the 40 years of Feathers, Fur or Fins. Do you remember that album? Of course, Don Spencer has had an amazing career. And no, Drew. Drew has just texted me 0499 880 882. Hi, Carla. I heard you say to Michael, Don Spencer was going to be on your show, but I didn't hear Don. And I said to myself, oh, Betty, wrong Spencer. No. Definitely not, Drew. We're not having Frank Spencer on. We're speaking with Don Spencer. He's had an amazing career. He spent 3 decades plus on play school, both here in Britain and in Australia. But before that, before he was this amazing children's entertainer and advocate for songwriting and storytelling, he was on the road as a pop star, traveling with the likes of the Beatles and the Rolling Stones and the Hollies. An extraordinary career. Don's 89 now and he's still going and we're celebrating the 40 years of Feathers, Fur and Fin. Of course, like I said, the open line 1-3-3-882. You can text anytime, 0499-880-882. Email us as well, drive@4bc.com.au. 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
2: Well, it is Vietnam Veterans Day. It's marking 60 years since the Battle of Long Tan. Later in the show, we'll be joined by war historian Matt McLaughlin, who'll tell us about the incredible bravery of our troops in that rubber plantation and why this battle holds such an important place in Australia's history. Now, if you want to go along and pay your respects, there are still a few services that you can get to. A march has been organised for the Vietnam Memorial in Goodna from 4 p.m. and there's a service scheduled for the Vietnam Veterans Memorial Park on Bribey Island from 4:30. In Ipswich at the RSL Services Club in North Ipswich, there's a commemorative service from 5 p.m. There's also one in Littleton Park in Gatton from 5 this evening. Now, Club Pine Rivers is hosting a service as well as a dinner for veterans, which starts at 5:45. And a service will also be held at the Wacol Military Museum from 6 to 8 p.m. this evening. Of course, like I said, this is an important part of Australia's history. The bravery of our troops in the Battle of Long Tan, and we will speak to that war historian Matt McLaughlin a little later in the program. Now, the Commission of Inquiry into the CFMEU returns this week with hearings beginning from today. Expected to feature heavily is the plight of the Centenary Bridge Upgrade Project at Jindalee, which has been subject to at least 70 days of union action, and the scene and the brawl since it began. There's been some interesting allegations made today. One of them surrounds former Queensland CFMEU leader Michael Ravbi. It was heard that he wrote a letter to the former police commissioner, Steve Golchevsky, containing a legal threat over police stopping union officials from entering the Dutton Park Cross River Rail site. Just days later, union reps blocked a truck carrying steel from accessing the entrance to the Centenary Bridge Upgrade Project. Police attended, but rather than removing the protesters, directed the truck to leave to ease peak hour traffic. This will not be the last time we hear from this. Obviously, there is plenty more to come out of the hearings this week, and we'll make sure to keep you updated here on 4BC. Well, three hobby shops at Sallybank, Southport and Hope Island have been broken into overnight. These hobby shops, they're after valuable trading cards, things like Magic the Gathering, Pokemon, Star Wars, and high-value sports cards. Police say some stores have lost tens of thousands of dollars in stock. It's believed at least three other stores around Brisbane have also been targeted within the past week. Collectibles are people, I mean, if you've started collecting something that has created such a buzz, such a fervour around it, that there are now break-ins. Police say no evidence of definitive link between the incidents, but they're probing the possibility given it's similar stock that's been stolen. Stores are now being advised to lock high valuable items away and pay more attention to shoppers. I mean, if they're breaking in overnight, though, you could lock anything up as much as you want, but glass is not going to hold up against a sledgehammer. I'm not sure what has happened in this case, but those places have been broken into overnight. The idea that a sports card or a Star Wars card is so valuable now that people are breaking into stores in order to get their hands on them is quite something beyond me. I've never collected anything that's... I bought a $5 triangular commemorative coin from Parliament House. It has not increased in value, not even with CPI. I thought that was a good investment. Not so much. I've never been one for collectibles, although the little one, the three-year-old Elio, did manage to open a silver Buzz Lightyear Ushi, and I didn't realise that it was one of the valuable ones. We're not talking about thousands of dollars here. I think we're talking about tens of dollars. That's still pretty good, considering how much money I've poured into Woolworths to get these bits of rubber, bits of plastic. But anyway, this is something that the police are still looking into, these collectibles shops. And the advice now to make sure you lock away high valuable items. Well, Brisbane Council is lauding an increase in patronage of the metro and bus system on evenings and weekends. So between June 30 last year and the end of July this year, there's been an increase of more than 60% of M1 services on Friday and Saturday nights when compared with the former bus routes. There are 23 additional evening services when compared to previous routes. M2 services were up more than 160% compared with the former bus route, and this service has 58 additional evening services. So weekend usage on the M1 is also up almost 90%. And the M2 usage up more than 100%. There's plans to expand the Brisbane Metro by 2032. That's good. I love a plan. Let's make that plan come to fruition. But there's a business case expected to be completed in 12 months with help from the federal government. The Brisbane City Council says a report into the new routes to the airport, Castledine, Capalabar and Springwood will be finished by this time next year. You've got a chance to win some great prizes on the Drive Show today. This year's NRL Grand Final is going to be huge. We want to send you there to experience it all with your mates. It's 4BC's ultimate Grand Final adventure. We'll be putting one lucky listener in the draw to win those four tickets to the Grand Final, return flights, two nights accommodation and $1,000 spending money later in the show. Okay, you need to listen out for this cue to call later on.

0: It seems appropriate that that will be our cue to call, given now we've all jumped onto the Dolphins bandwagon because there they are. Because they're great. They're a great mammal. They're also an amazing team that is flying the flag for Queensland High into the finals. So hopefully they'll be there. Imagine that. Finns in the grand final and you win tickets and you're a fan. Make sure that when you do hear the theme song for the Dolphins, you are the third caller through on 133-882. That's the 4BC open line. Thanks to Watch Smoke Alarm. So make sure you have that number saved in your favourites on your speed dial. 133-882. I've also got a double pass to give away to the Robertson Brothers at the Brisbane Powerhouse next Friday for a contributor to Carla's Court later this hour. Great calls, get great prizes here at 4BC. I've also got a double pass to see the Dog Stars, which stars Brisbane's own, Nudgee's own, Jacob Elordi, to give away to someone who contributes to the show as well. Like I said, just make sure you have that number, 133-882, or the text as well. Welcome your feedback at any time, 0499-880-882. All right, you want to stick with me this afternoon. Coming up, I'm going to have a chat about the Sydney Swans and the sexual assault allegations and why I find the conversation to be very problematic when it comes to our attitudes towards women and also to football. It's 18 minutes past three here on 4BC Drive.
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2: In Oxley, there's a northbound crash on Blunder Road towards Boundary Road. The Gateway Motorway's got a northbound crash. It's in the right-hand lane after exit 120B in Deegan. Delays there back to Nudgee. The Western Freeway has a stationary vehicle southbound after Victory Pocket Road. Delays back through Inverbilly. Pacific Motorway on the brakes out of the city through Woolloongabba. Riverside Expressway building inbound. And the Logan Motorway heavy in patches inbound through Forest Lake and Heathwood. For traffic every 10 minutes, I'm Jimmy Clark on 882 4BC.
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0: Welcome back to the 4BC Drive Show. Carla's Court will be back in session this afternoon after 3:30. Should young people be watching their language in public more? That is the question that we will ask. 133882 is the open line, thanks to Watch Smoke Alarms. Now, I want to talk about the Sydney Swans story for a moment, but I just know that we have to be very careful about how we do it, because Victoria Police's Sexual Crime Squad is investigating a report of an alleged sexual assault at a Melbourne hotel involving an incident in which several Sydney Swan players have been spoken to by police. At this stage, no one has been arrested, no one's been charged. Police say no one has been formally interviewed. The exact circumstances are still being established. So this is not about declaring anybody guilty. It's not our job to do that. And everyone involved is entitled, obviously, to their due process. But there is something about the conversation surrounding this story that has bothered me somewhat. And so much of what I've heard has been about footy, about the football. What does this mean for the Swans' final campaign? Will players be stood down? Don't worry, they can sit out this round and the Swans will still be fine. Who plays against North Melbourne? Could this derail the premiership hopes for the Sydney Swans? And I keep thinking, is that really where our minds go to first? Because there is an alleged victim at the centre of this police investigation. There are real people who are involved here. And whatever police ultimately determine happened, these are serious allegations. You need to just listen to how clearly shaken up the Swan CEO, Matthew Pavlich, was yesterday in his quick press conference.
11: We can confirm that several players were involved in an alleged incident last night in Melbourne. We've identified this to the AFL. We are working with them and also the relevant authorities on this matter. We're still piecing together exactly what's transpired here and have our own set of internal inquiries ongoing. But safe to say that we're extremely shocked and disappointed that this has taken place and that the players have found themselves in this situation. We understand the level of interest in the matter and there's going to be lots of speculation, but given it's a police matter right now, that is all that we can say.
0: Matthew Pavlich, the Sydney Swans CEO. We spend an enormous amount of time in this country talking about violence against women. We shouldn't have to, but it is a scourge. And we talk about it a lot at length here at 4BC. Jason Matthews, Gary Hardgrave and myself, we're constantly talking about how we can change attitudes, prevention, respect, and the culture that allows disrespect towards women to flourish. And I can't help but think, well, attitudes start somewhere, and perhaps one of those places that we could start is the way we respond when serious allegations intersect with sport. Because Aussie footballers, our sports people in general, are put on an extraordinary pedestal. We celebrate them, we pay them incredibly well, we put them on TV, we sell their faces to kids, and we call them role models. And that doesn't mean we assume guilt when allegations are made. We absolutely should not. That is not what I'm saying. But it also doesn't mean that our first concern shouldn't automatically be whether or not the footy team can still win a final. The AFL itself has recognised that the influence of sport and what it can have in this space. The AFL has worked with organisations including Our Watch on education around violence against women, gender equality, inequality, respectful relationships, and the responsibility players have as role models. It's also invested enormously in women and girls through the AFLW and the growth of female participation at a grassroots level. So surely the culture surrounding the game has to reflect those values too. And we've seen past examples where clearly that hasn't happened. I think back to the GWS Mad Monday controversy where costumes included references to violence against women. Now, the AFL, of course, condemned elements of that behaviour because what happens inside football clubs can often reinforce attitudes well beyond the change room. And good on them, aligning themselves with organisations like Our Watch to help with that education, because often the conversations that we have here when it comes to domestic violence and to femicide, we do not have the answers. But perhaps this is a way of reframing the conversation. None of that tells us, of course, what happened in this particular case. That is for the Victoria Police to investigate. And I guess we should allow that process to happen without prejudging anyone. But We don't need to know the outcome of an alleged, of an investigation to have a conversation about our own reaction to allegations like these. Maybe before asking what it means for September, we should be asking ourselves why football is the first thing so many of us thought about. Because if we really are serious about changing our attitudes with the way men and women, the relationships between each other, the conversations we have here on 4BC about what we can do around domestic violence, why we are seeing so many incidents. And yes, I acknowledge that men and women, women also do it to men. The majority of fatalities in this country remains women at the hands of men, intimate partners. That is the way it is, unfortunately. And if we are serious about changing these attitudes towards women and the relationships we have with each other, perhaps the change needs to happen not just with the players on the field, but perhaps with all of us who are watching from the sidelines. So when serious allegations involving sporting stars, when there are serious allegations that involve our sporting stars, why is it that we're too quick to worry about the game before the people are involved? 133-882, that's the 4BC open line, thanks to Watch Smoke Alarms. I just wonder whether you feel the same way. Why is it that we're worried about September, whether the boys will line up for finals, what that means for the AFL, as opposed to what has transpired here, what is lacking in the respect, something that the sport itself has been working so hard on? Do we put our sports stars on a pedestal way more than we probably should? Don't get me wrong, I love footy. I love sport. I love the performative aspect of it. I love what sport does. I love what sport does at a grassroots level, how it brings community together. It is the backbone of some communities beyond our metro cities. It is the thing that brings everyone together. It can bring everyone together. It should be where we start with these attitudes. 133-882. Are we too quick to worry about the game before the people that were actually involved in these allegations? 133-882. All right, coming up after the news, Robbie Katter will join us on why the gun buyback scheme, what it will mean for us here in Queensland. But Amy, we'll soon have options to avoid gambling ads. You've got all the details, Amy Drew.
12: Yes, Carla. Labor has struck a deal with the opposition to pass its gambling reforms. The changes will restrict the number of betting ads broadcast on radio and television, remove logos from sporting grounds and uniforms. There'll also be an opt-out option for gambling commercials that are shown on digital platforms. Also today, police are working to determine if human remains found in the backyard of a Logan home this week belong to missing man Chad Bishop. Emergency services have revealed details of a daring helicopter rescue in high winds, saving two climbers in the scenic rim. Brisbane has been crowned as Australia's running capital, according to research from music streaming platform Spotify. And in sport, Queensland star Matt Renshaw has earned a call-up for Australia's second test against Bangladesh as Jake Weatherald gets the boot. And Carla, I'll have more news at 4.
13: The latest 4BC Brisbane traffic. Paint well with the Queenslanders who have painted Queensland for over 50 years. 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
2: In Oxley, there's a northbound crash on Blunder Road towards Boundary Road. The Gateway Motorway has a northbound crash. It's in the right-hand lane after exit 120D and Deegan. Delays there back to Nudgee. Western Freeway has a stationary vehicle southbound after Fig Tree Pocket Road with delays back through Indooroopilly. Pacific Motorway on the brakes out of the city through Woolloongabba. Riverside Expressway building inbound and the Logan Motorway is heavy in patches inbound through Forest Lake and Heathwood. With traffic every 10 minutes, I'm Jimmy Clark on 882 4BC.
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0: Welcome back to 4BC Drive Show. Still coming up this hour, Carla's Court will be back in session. And after four, we'll get all the latest from Canberra with our federal politics reporter, Nelson Scott. To your feedback now via text 0499. 880 882. Dave has texted in, good afternoon, Carl, in regard to the Sydney Swans controversy and how the media handled it. The third question Matt Shervington asked on Sunrise this morning to a journalist covering the story was, will this affect the team's performance if the players are out for the season? What a dumb, disrespectful and disgusting question to be raised not even 24 hours after the event. But look, it is one of those things that it's weird that we go straight to football. But again, just to be clear, Victoria's police squad, the sexual crime squad, is investigating this over the reports of alleged sexual assault. So, you know, it would stand to reason that is why. But for some reason, we've normalised putting our sporting stars on a pedestal. And that would be why that question gets raised. And anecdotally as well, within, you know, the circles of people that I know, that is the conversation that has been raised. What's going to happen to the Swanee's chance of the finals? Rather than people's side of it and why our attitudes haven't changed. That is the question that I have been asking and I'm trying to grapple with, Dave. Thank you for your text, 0499 880 882. Well, on yesterday's show, we dived into the gun debate, which is back on the national agenda this week. In the aftermath of the Bondi massacre, the gun buyback scheme was one of the solutions that the federal government came up with. The New South Wales government is well and truly on board. But Queensland, along with other states and territories, are not so convinced. We're joined yesterday by Stephen Bendall from the Australian Gun Safety Alliance, who is firmly in support of the buyback and said Queensland should jump on board. One man who I know doesn't agree is a member for Traeger in the state parliament, Robbie Catter. Robbie joins me now. Thank you so much for your time, Robbie.
22: Thanks, Carla. Pleasure.
0: Now, you've called this proposed gun buyback a deflection mechanism. Well, what do you believe that the federal government should be targeting instead?
22: Well, firstly, their decision shouldn't be a motive. They should be data and evidence driven. And they should be trying to meet people's expectations, which is to make the community safer. Now, it all sounds good, and you know, it's sort of preying on people's ignorance on the issue. And I think it's possibly one of those political issues or policy issues most shrouded in ignorance. And that's, you know, I guess I get it. Like, a lot of people in the city don't tend to have guns. It's a tool. The more regional you get. And, but, you know, the evidence clearly shows that, like, the cracking down on the licensed firearm owners doesn't help almost all of the activity. And I mean almost all the activity that you get in gun deaths. And one of the clearest pieces of evidence we have, you know, it's going overseas, but the complete ban of handguns in the UK within 6 years saw a doubling of handgun deaths. But you can't say, oh, this stuff works. And, like, dealing with a known terrorist, the ASIO missed, and didn't follow up on him, and saying that that's because of the activity of, you know, or the inactivity around licensed gun ownership, and that's going to fix another Bondi. That's misleading at best. But it's a real punch in the face when you'd like to be part of making community safe around firearms, and most of us licensed firearm owners would like to do that, and there's some meaningful ways we can engage on that. But this isn't one of them, and this is, you know, a window dressing for people to make them feel safe at night. It doesn't make you any safer. There is no less likelihood of Bondi because of activity. What it has done is put a $1 billion price tag on taxpayers, and that's not exaggerating. That's reaching near on $1 billion is the advice they've given, and you've banged a hole in a $1.2 billion industry in New South Wales, and it's you know, none of the activity you're looking for. That doesn't come from the licensed firearm owner areas. All the activity in this area is from illicit firearms, which exists completely separate to all the activity you spend having uniformed police officers. And don't forget, all these people sending letters to farmers and sporting shooters like myself, they're all uniformed police officers that aren't, you know, on the beat trying to catch kids breaking in your house. They're now occupying their time sending me 2 or 3 letters now and making sure I'm compliant. And the evidence shows that doesn't work. So it's just very, very frustrating that, and it's, you know, it's manna from heaven for politicians when they can jump on this stuff and everyone goes, oh yeah, less guns, that's great. But it just doesn't marry up with the facts. And that's their disappointing bit.
0: I think, Robbie, like a lot of things that you advocate for, you know, people in Traeger, but also just generally speaking, is that sometimes there exists a bubble over Canberra that affects Canberra issues. But, you know, we all want to be safer, of course. And because we do know that one of the firearms apparently used in the Bondi attack was legally owned, for me that suggests that there are weaknesses in our existing gun laws that need to be addressed rather than potentially a gun buyback scheme working.
22: Or competency in the operation of them. And, you know, one of the things, Carl, in Queensland, it's all a paper system. Now, one of the top three priorities that the firearms industry has given to me over the last 14 years is digitise the system so we can get everyone off our back. We'd love more transparency so that you can see that we're doing the right thing. We already are doing the right thing. We're happy to do that. Make it digital so it's even more real time.
0: Yeah.
22: But instead of investing in that, they ran off saying the other week, last year, let's do a national scheme. So when there's massive flaws in the Queensland scheme, so that there is concerns around the Queensland gun registry that it's not effective and it's not kept, you know, it's not accurate. And that's a concern for licensed firearm owners.
0: Yeah.
22: But one of the ways is investing in that and cleaning that up. But they said, oh, no, let's put a second national registry. So I'd be having like a second, your car registered in Queensland and registered on a national scheme at the same time. So you're probably putting a, you know, an inaccurate system on top of another inaccurate system. And they'll go, the voters will love that because that'll look like we're cracking down on guns. It's just, there's so much smoke and mirrors on this. And there's stuff that could be done that could really, really assist. But, you know, you're treated like a pariah in Parliament in Brisbane or Canberra if you're a licensed gunner, you're some hillbilly nitwit that, you know, doesn't understand.
0: Right.
22: And they're loath to engage. And that's the unfortunate area of this space. I mean, it's laughable for some reasonable, you know, the real moderates in the firearm industry just laugh at some of the government policy comes out because it's just so obviously window dressing with no meaningful impact. And You know, and that's a shame because there are areas we could tighten it up. And, you know, the slogan is, and it's very true, is catch the criminals with guns. Like, going after licensed firearm owners doesn't do you any good. And it's a really inefficient way to address gun firearm safety in the public.
0: Well, you know, trying to be devil's advocate, Robbie Catter is my guest right now. Robbie, critics, you know, obviously they'll say that there's nothing wrong with doing both, tackling both extremism while also removing sort of newly prohibited firearms. But the conversation isn't as so nuanced is that on that because, you know, it doesn't have to be one or the other. It can be both. You are actually providing options as to how we can put meaningful reforms into place here whilst also allowing those who are doing the right thing, obtaining firearms legally, using them in the right way, respectful way, can still get access to them.
22: Yeah, look, I'm not sure I'd agree with that. It sounds rational how you've said that, but again, you know, that still works off the premise that less guns, and if you reduce the amount of gun ownership, then you reduce the gun death. And like I said, it's not the penultimate study or the only one, but in UK, they ban, complete ban, not a restriction, a complete ban of handguns. Within 6 years, it doubled the rate of handguns. So you most objective people would say, well, maybe there's a better way of doing things. Maybe that's the ban or the restriction is not the way. Maybe we can tighten up how we... So there would be effective ways to work within the framework. Mm. And like I said, digitising the system, which requires some investment. Maybe checking stuff at customs. I used to hear it was like 25% of stuff. If someone said, no, it's much less than that, gets checked coming customs. And,
0: what?
22: You know, Four Corners did a thing 5 years ago of the...

0: them to be, you know, practicable. And like you said, one step might be to digitise the way in which we give out licences. That makes sense to me.
1: Well, it should. And, you know, I'd say something that'd probably be unpalatable to a lot of you listeners, but if you want to go through the states, everyone goes, oh, we don't want to know the states. Well, go through the stats. Like, just go through the evidence in the states. All the ones with the highest gun ownership have the lowest gun deaths. And it's almost the inverse correlation with all the ones of the tighter ones are in amongst the highest of the gun deaths. So it's really misleading to say, you know, if we just tighten this stuff up, it should be better for everyone. That's probably not your best starting point. And you know, doing things effectively, like you know, like I said, efficiently. So if I have a DV notice and it doesn't, and the paperwork doesn't go in for
0: correct, yeah,
1: to weapons license, you'd say, well, shouldn't we digitise it? Yeah, well, guess what? That's what the firearm industry want as well. So
0: yeah,
1: but when we've been calling for that for years, and they won't do that, and they're the sort of areas that I think you might get some value out of.
0: Yeah,
1: because who doesn't want to be safer from
0: 100%? Absolutely. Robbie, I really appreciate your thoughts on this because a lot of this is practical. It does make a lot of sense. I understand that you will be well and truly up there rejecting the national gun buyback for us here in Queensland. I really appreciate your time.
1: Thanks, Carla.
0: Robbie Catter there, member for Traeger. 133-882 is the open line. Thanks to Watch Smoke Alarms. We've presented both sides of the argument now. It does make sense. Whenever you put actual physical paper in an out tray or something, that gets lost all the time. I lose paperwork all the time. 133-882. All right, after this, Carla's Court will be back in session. Is it okay to use a little naughty blue language in a public space? 133-882.
2: 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Got something you want to say? You're in the right place. This is Brisbane's 4BC. Give us a call on 133-882.
3: In Oxley, a northbound crash on Blunder Road towards Boundary Road is cleared, and a northbound crash on the Gateway Motorway in Deakin is also cleared, although traffic there is slower to recover. Western Freeway has a stationary vehicle southbound after Fig Tree Pocket Road. Delays there back to Indooroopilly. Elsewhere, the Pacific Motorway on the brakes out of the city through Woolloongabba, the Riverside Expressway building inbound, and the Logan Motorway heavy in patches inbound from Forest Lake to Heathwood. With traffic every 10 minutes, I'm Jimmy Clark on 882 4BC.
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2: Welcome back to the 4BC Drive Show. After four, I'll be joined by federal politics reporter Nelson Scott to break down all the news coming out of Canberra. But right now, I'm going to put on the robe, grab the gavel, and settle your absolute pettiest grievances. Welcome to Carla's Court.
1: In the Southeast Queensland justice system, petty grievances are considered especially irritating. In Brisbane, the dedicated host who investigates these minor inconveniences, she tolerates no nonsense, she accepts no excuses, and she definitely hates people who don't wave when you let them in. These are their stories.
2: All right, all rise. The court is now in session. All right, the plaintiff is young people in pubs, and the crime has been brought to the attention to us by a resident of Jacob's Well. A diner at the Jacob's Well Tavern has put this complaint before the court. Have a listen.
3: Well, congratulations to the Jacob's Well Hotel for what was quite possibly one of the most unpleasant Sunday evening dining experiences my wife and I have had in a long time. We went there tonight simply looking forward to a quiet meal. Instead, we were seated beside a group of about eight young adults whose apparent vocabulary consisted largely of the F word and C word every few sentences, delivered loudly enough for everyone around them to enjoy. Nothing says relaxing Sunday dinner, quite like having that sort of language booming across the table while you're trying to have a conversation with your wife. What made it even more disappointing was that members of this group appeared very familiar with some of the staff, regularly talking with people around the kitchen area. Whether they were friends, acquaintances, or regulars, I don't know, but it certainly created the impression that their behaviour was simply being tolerated. A hotel or restaurant should be able to maintain at least a basic standard of behaviour for the comfort of all paying customers. Thankfully, there didn't appear to be young families sitting right beside them tonight, because I can only imagine parents trying to explain that vocabulary to their children over dinner. And before somebody says, it's a pub, what do you expect? I expect adults to be able to enjoy themselves, have a drink, laugh and carry on without every third word being obscene. It really isn't an unreasonable expectation. A very disappointing experience from a local venue we should be able to enjoy and support.
2: Okay. Put simply, our complainant there is, let's just call him Bruce, was out for a nice meal with his significant other when he encountered these young people swearing and making a fool of themselves. All right, the Jacob's Well Hotel, I will say, has responded, and they say they're running refresher courses on dealing with disruptive behaviours and establishing clear expectations around abusive language. But the youngsters are the one that are on the stand now. So 133-882, I put it towards you, the Drive jury. 133-882, of course, you can text as well. Your verdict, 0499-880-882. Is Bruce well within his rights to complain? Is it a thing? Do young people lack respect? Or should he simply just take it as kids being kids? Are they guilty of ruining the dining experience of others or well within their rights? 133-882, the best caller will win a double pass to the Robertson Brothers at the Powerhouse. The world's greatest Roy Orbison tribute artist, Dean Bourne, will be on show next Friday.
4: Pretty woman, walking down the street, pretty woman, the kind I like to meet.
2: All right, so it's over to you. 133-882. Are these young folk guilty of not understanding their surroundings, not having a grasp of the English language, using blue language, disrespectful to other patrons? What do you think? Are they guilty? 133-882. We'll get to your judgment after this.
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5: Gateway Motorway is jam-packed northbound through Wishart and once again through Boondall to Ball Hill. Southbound, it's under speed from Kingalpa to Rochedale. Western Freeway remains heavy outbound from Toowong to Figtree Pocket. Pacific Motorway on the brakes out of the city through Woolloongabba. Riverside Expressway building inbound. And the Logan Motorway is heavy in patches, inbound through Forest Lake and Heathwood. With traffic every 10 minutes, I'm Jimmy Clark on 882 4BC.
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2: Welcome back to 4BC Drive Show. We are in the middle of Carla's court right now. 133-882 is the open line number, thanks to Watch Mokalan's Lynn from Caboolture has joined us. Hello, Lynn.
15: Hello, how are you going?
2: I am well. Do you think Bruce is well within his rights to complain about profanities used at a public space?
15: I think he's well within his rights. I think there's too much of it. And people today, if they can't use proper adjectives, they just resort to four-letter words, which to me just shows you a lack of education or a lack of understanding, a lack of English knowledge. I think we should be speaking to each other, communicating properly, not using profanity. It's just degrading. It's sexually degrading as well, I find. I just think I'm very uncomfortable with it and I don't think it's right.
2: Especially... you know, when you're trying to enjoy a meal like Bruce was trying to do there at the pub?
15: Mm-hmm. There's no need for it. And I think the licensee should just have a word and say, could you please be a little bit quiet and turn it down? I think that's their obligation and their responsibility.
2: Mm.
15: And I think people in dining in our public places, we should be a little bit more careful about what we're saying around other people, especially when there's young people around.
2: Yeah.
15: And they might have children there too.
2: Exactly.
15: And it's too much. Yeah,
2: that's what Bruce was saying. Thank you, Lynn. It's a guilty verdict there for Lynn. Pam in Bilbowry has called through. Hello, Pam.
16: Hello, darling. I agree with that lady, but I cannot understand, unless they're just as bad as the bloody kids, why they didn't stop it or say something to them.
2: At the time. Well, I think the inference was that the staff knew them, so they were friendly, so that was probably why they didn't step in and intervene, because perhaps it's not in line. The pub has come out and said it's not in line with what they expect of the hotel, and they're all going to undergo a refresher course.
16: Well, I think they should undergo a refresher course or something, because unfortunately a lot of the young people today are exactly the same. They can't find other adjectives than the F and the C and the other things.
2: Mm.
16: They're not very intelligent. It's just sad. And also another thing on people today.
2: Yeah.
16: Only kids, adults.
2: Mm.
16: Like sitting at a table with your blasted hat on. We would have got our heads blocked.
2: Oh, Pam, that is another issue we can bring to Carla's court. Wearing a hat inside. You're right. Pam, I fear that that's a lot of young men that are doing that, because they're hiding either their, you know, recent trip to Turkey for their hair plugs, or they're trying to hide what might not be there anymore.
16: I feel old and old-fashioned. Well, I was 84 this year, so I know I'm getting bloody old. But it's just manners and patience. And they're just
2: It all leads into each other. Pam, I appreciate your call. You get in your text as well now, 0499 880 882. Hi, Carla. Bruce is nothing but a spineless coward. If it was so offensive, he had choices. Move, say something to them directly, or go somewhere else. Cheers, Mark. That's another side of the coin there. Of course, Brett says, hi, Carla. Bruce rules. Don't swear in a public venue. Guilty. Thank you, Brett. I'll bring more of your thoughts and my verdict after the news, which comes up next. 4BC.
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18: It's 4 o'clock. Good afternoon. I'm Amy Drew. Police are investigating whether remains uncovered at a Bethania property could finally solve the mystery of missing man Chad Bishop. The 46-year-old hasn't been seen since 2022, with a tip-off leading detectives to a shallow grave beneath a cubby house yesterday. Two people have been charged with murder and interfering with a corpse as forensic testing continues to identify the remains. The federal opposition claims new gambling reforms strike the right balance after it reached a deal with the federal government. The coalition moving amendments to include an opt-out option for online wagering ads and to rein in marketing inducements. The legislation also restricts the number of betting commercials broadcast on radio and TV. Police are probing a surge in business break-ins targeting hobby and collectible stores across southeast Queensland. Kate Carlisle explains.
19: Police say a group of masked thieves ransacked shops at Sunnybank, Hope Island and Southport within a two-hour period this morning, fleeing the scenes with high-value trading cards and replica firearms. At least three other stores at Kedron, Springwood and Cooper's Plains have also been targeted within the past week. Police say some stores have lost tens of thousands of dollars in stock, with offenders targeting nostalgic trading cards like Pokemon and Magic the Gathering as their market value skyrockets. Stores are now being advised to lock their high-value items away and pay more attention to shoppers. Investigations into the thefts continue. Kate Carlisle reporting.
18: Queensland won't commit to joining a planned national gun buyback scheme, joining South Australia, Tasmania and the Northern Territory in pushing back on the plan. New South Wales is the only state on board, launching their biggest buyback in decades in wake of the Bondi attack. Member for Traeger Robbie Catters told Carla Binyaska, evidence shows cracking down on licences doesn't curb firearm activity and more competency within current operations is what is needed.
20: In Queensland, it's all a paper system. One of the top three priorities of firearms industry has given to me over the last 40 years is digitise the system so we can get everyone off our back. We'd love more transparency. There's so much smoke and mirrors on this. There's stuff that could be done that could really assist, but you know, you're treated like a pariah in Parliament in Brisbane or Canberra if you're a licensed gunner, you're some hillbilly nitwit.
18: And there's been a 160% increase in the number of people using Brisbane's Metro and new busway network on an evening and weekend. Council data showing more people are opting for public transport over cars or ride shares heading out to dinner, events and entertainment. There's also been strong weekend growth in the use of suburban bus routes into the city. To finance, just before the close, the All Lords is trading up 8 points at 9,286. One Australian dollar buying 70.9 US cents.
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18: The Broncos have selected Hayes Perham at fullback for Friday night's match against the Raiders down in Canberra. The utility replacing Reece Walsh, who's undergone surgery to repair a syndesmosis injury suffered in last week's match against the Warriors. 19-year-old Trayvon Pritchard has inked a long-term deal with the Queensland Reds, saying he's been flattered by interest from the NRL, but his focus is firmly on rugby.
22: The Wallabies have always been a dream of mine. I was lucky playing for the Reds and I was lucky enough to do that this year, so I think working my way towards a Wallabies jersey it's been in my sights for a long time, pretty much my whole rugby career.
18: And in cricket, Queensland star Matt Renshaw has earned a call-up for Australia's second test against Bangladesh to happen this weekend in Mackay. Comes as Jake Weatherald gets the boot. It's 4 minutes past four, and that's the latest news and sport.
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5: The Gateway Motorway is jam-packed northbound through Wishart and then also once again further north from Boondall to Bald Hill. Southbound, the Gateway is under speed from Tingalpa to Rochdale. Western Freeway heavy outbound from Toowong to Victory Pocket and the Pacific Motorway is on the brakes out of the city through Woolloongabba. Riverside Expressway is heavy in and out of the city. Outbound delays extending through Woolloongabba down to Green Slopes. And the Logan Motorway heavy in patches and inbound through Forest Lake and Heathwood. For traffic every 10 minutes, I'm Jimmy Clark on 882 4BC.
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18: Partly cloudy conditions across Brisbane with showers easing into the evening, getting down to 12 degrees overnight. For tomorrow, a possible shower towards lunchtime and a top of 23. Chance of morning fog Thursday, a shower or two and 22. Partly cloudy for Friday and 24. On Moreton Bay, southeasterly winds, 15 to 20 knots, seas around 1 metre. Right now it's 21 degrees at Runcorn. 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
2: Up next, I'll speak with our federal politics reporter, Nelson Scott. But first, some more of your feedback on our Carla's Court topic. Young people swearing in pubs. Jeff from Inala is on the line. Hello, Jeff.
26: Yeah, hi, Carla. How are you going?
2: I am well. What is your verdict on this?
26: Yeah, let me say, I'm no prude, but, you know, if I'm taking my wife or anybody out for dinner, I don't want to be subject to that sort of language. And you know what, out of it all, the pub is now having to go and do some training with their staff, but that should have been in place in the first instance. And, you know, there's been more bad publicity about this incident that Bruce experienced that the pub's now got to try and rectify, you know. So I just think it's not the right place to be talking like that. And unfortunately, in this day and age, you know, every second word, every third word is going to be something of, you know, of a foul-mouthed nature. So, yeah, that's just my take. Bruce's, and for someone to say, oh, Bruce should have just got up and gone, that's ridiculous. He went out with his wife to enjoy a nice night out.
2: Yeah, he wanted the atmosphere to be calm and pleasant. I mean, there's an argument to be said that it is a pub, but that doesn't mean to say that every pub should have people that are, you know, using blue language every second word.
26: Well, maybe they should go to the public bar at the pub rather than the lounge area that I think Bruce was probably in.
2: Or rather than the bistro. Jeff, I appreciate your call. Thanks for weighing in on this in Carla's Court.
26: That's okay. That was great.
2: All right. See you, Jeff. Okay, let's go to your text messages now too. 133, actually, 133-882 is the open line if you want to call in. Thanks to Watch Smoke Alarms. But plenty of texts coming through, 0499-880-882. Nicole has texted through. They're not kids, Carla. They've got to be 18 to get in. It's a lack of respect all around. They don't respect anyone or anything. And a feral is a son or daughter of ferals. I would have requested a refund and gone elsewhere. I guess, Nicole, like Jeff was just saying, you shouldn't have to feel compelled to leave. Perhaps the staff should have intervened quicker. And they're doing the right thing now, past the fact, but still, at least they've established what's going on. Well, I think overwhelmingly the verdict is guilty, that these young folk are guilty. I don't say young kids. I don't know how to say it without sounding really old. They're just young people. And I, you know what, I'm like Sandy in Bulimba. She says, I agree with Bruce. I'm certainly no shrinking violet. I've heard every swear word under the sun, but there's a time and place. I'm the same. I've said it probably too. But the verdict is these guilty, they're guilty. These young folk are guilty of not understanding their surroundings and being disrespectful to other patrons. The punishment has been put to me to scrub the toilet floors of the Jacobswell Hotel until they can expand their vocabulary to a respectable standard. I doubt very much that that is a punishment that we'll be able to see. It fits the crime though, right? But I don't think we'll be able to instill that there at the hotel. Thank you so much for partaking in Carla's Court for this week. All right. Oh, gosh, still plenty. It is one of those things. Like, I'm the same as Jeff. I'm no prude. But I tend to agree that it is a certain lack of understanding your surroundings, perhaps. Plenty of feedback still coming through on this. All right, there's a lot happening in Canberra this week with gambling reforms passing the House of Representatives this afternoon. Labor made 16 amendments to its gambling reform legislation to win the coalition's support. It includes forcing the gambling industry to pay for a global advertising opt-out register. There's also better protections against gambling inducements. Prime Minister Anthony Albanese is calling the changes the strongest gambling laws ever. I'm joined now by our federal politics reporter, Nelson Scott, live from Canberra. Hello, Nelson. How are you?
1: Afternoon, Carla. I'm very well. Very, very busy week in Canberra. Hope you're well too.
2: It has been a busy week. Well, first off, let's go to these gambling reforms. What has happened today? Obviously, we said there they've passed it through the House of Representatives. Where are we at?
1: Yeah, so it has passed the House of Representatives, expected to pass the Senate by the latest tomorrow. This is the government's bill to restrict the number of gambling ads initially seen on radio, television and online. So they've struck a deal with the coalition, something quite rare that in this particular parliament. They normally do their negotiating with the Greens. And the coalition has pushed for these laws to be stronger than what they initially were under Labor's bill. And some of those amendments that they've passed that have changed, as you mentioned in your intro, an opt-out register called AdStop, which is going to allow Australians to opt out of online gambling ads, and that's going to be funded by a levy on gambling companies. There are going to be some changes too in terms of the amount of ads that can be seen on telly. That's going to be restricted to 3 ads per hour between 5 a.m. and 8:30 p.m. That expands the initial window Labor wanted, which was at a 6 p.m. start. Gambling ads are going to be banned 15 minutes before kickoff, during matches, and for 5 minutes after play ends. Initially, that was going to be a 5 minutes restriction before kickoff. There'll be a ban on gambling ads during G-rated kids programming between 6 to 8:30 a.m. and 4 to 7 p.m., barred entirely during on-demand programming with standard broadcast rules extended to those streaming services. There's also going to be a review in 2030, 3 years after the ads are enacted. And the other big thing that the coalition is pushing this to is an extension on what they're doing with marketing inducements. This follows some of the evidence in a Senate inquiry last week, which saw some pretty explosive testimony, including from a former NRL player, Luke Bateman. There's going to be a 14-day waiting period now. This will apply before betting companies can offer inducements, things like bonus bets to new account holders. A 90-day waiting period will apply for people leaving the self-exclusion program called BetStop before they can receive offers. Bookies now have to create a harm register as well. So it's stronger than what it was, but there are still a lot of people, including in the coalition, that don't think this is going far enough. In fact, three two coalition MPs crossed the floor in the House of Reps earlier, Andrew Wallace being one of those. And there's some people that have pushed for this to go further in the coalition, like Simon Kennedy, who wanted an opt-out feature. But this is the compromise, and it's going to pass the parliament.
2: Well, like you're saying, Nelson, you know, you had two members of the coalition there who crossed the floor, but several crossbenchers voted against the laws as well. Is it around this whole opt-out, opt-in? Because to my mind, you should have to opt in to want to see those ads and that content, but we've gone with the opt-out. Is that the compromise there?
1: Yeah, that is one of the compromises, and there's a range of views across the crossbench and those coalition MPs who are opposed. The Murphy report that was released by the late Labor MP, Peter Murphy, in 2023, that called for a total ban on gambling ads.
2: Yeah.
1: And there are a lot of people in the crossbench and the coalition and privately in Labor as well who want that implemented in full. That's not going to happen. So most of the disagreement is around this opt-in feature, which would have meant, as you say, if you want to watch gambling ads, you can opt in. But the thinking, of course, is that not many people want to watch more ads, so very few people would opt in to do that, and thus less people would be exposed to gambling ads. So there was a bit of conjecture around that. A lot of people in the crossbench say they're going to keep pushing the government on this issue. So it won't go away. We'll look at it again in 3 years, and I imagine there'll be a lot of noise in the meantime.
2: All right, on to another topic now. Nelson, Labor says it's prepared to fast-track a fix to the negative gearing loophole, which has been dubbed a widow tax. What is the loophole? What is the action that's been on it today? What have we spoken about?
1: Yeah, so the other big bit of legislation the government wants to pass is its bill to reduce the spending on the NDIS. So they want to reduce that by $40 billion by 2030. And then the coalition issued an ultimatum this week that in order to get that passed, they need to close a loophole, the widow's tax, that was unintentionally included in the budget. Now, this would have meant if you were a divorcee, a widow, a domestic violence victim, you'd lose grandfathered protections to negative gearing and capital gains tax on investment properties that were once on a joint title transferred solely to their name. Labor had committed to changing it. There was draft legislation around that, but opposition leader Angus Taylor said he'll support this through the Senate if you fast-track this tax legislation. Labor's agreed to do so. So that's going to be gone. And that's meant that there'll be NDIS spending cuts, a few amendments moved there, including additional, and this is just coming through now, additional regulations with regard to fraud and new criminal and civil penalties for those not behaving in a legal fashion on the NDIS.
2: The Greens, are they still opposing this NDIS bill?
1: The Greens...
2: doesn't matter, though, does it?
1: It doesn't matter at all. So it's going to pass the parliament. Mark Butler says, this is the NDIS health minister, that this is going to happen tonight, as we understand it. But the Greens will oppose it, but it'll have no practical effect because it's going to happen. And now we'll move on to see what happens with these new supports that are going to come from the states.
2: Nelson Scott, the federal politics reporter, joins me right now from Canberra. It's been a fairly eventful week down there. It's only Tuesday. Just on to One Nation now. They're proposing an excise cut on cigarettes. We've spoken about this a lot. This, you know, the excise has ballooned. It's created this black market for illicit tobacco. Is that the reason why?
1: Yeah. So everyone, I think, has seen this influx of tobacconists on high streets across the country. There's statistics out saying that, you know, over half the cigarette smoke in Australia now are illegal cigarettes. The tax revenue we get from the excise has just declined to the tune of up to $12 billion, basically. So One Nation, they think the reason why that people are smoking these illegal cigarettes is that it's too expensive to buy the legal product. So they want to reduce that by 75%. That would slash around $30 off a packet, taking it to around $21. The opposition is not opposed to a cut to the excise. They've been trying to formulate a policy around this for some months. They're yet to come to a conclusion. And while they agree in principle with what One Nation's suggesting, they're calling it uncosted and they're not going to agree outright. The government, though, they're less keen to move on this. They're doing a similar line to what groups like the Australian Medical Association are saying, whereby, you know, it's not the excise. We've got very strong tobacco laws in Australia. We shouldn't be trying to increase the smoking rates. What should happen is we spend more money on enforcement and policing this issue. But I think it's one of those issues that will have a lot of support in the community based on the opposition people have to organised crime and the arson attacks and just what it's done to high streets.
2: Absolutely. All right. So the other thing, we've just been talking about colourful language, blue language here in Carla's Court. This week, Dan Tehan, well, yesterday he got expelled for using some colourful, fruity language. Is there anything else exciting that's been happening? Has the Speaker of the House had to tell anyone else off for bad behaviour?
1: Yeah, so there was another eviction from Question Time this today. That was the Shadow Treasurer, Tim Wilson. That was for repeated yelling, certainly not as colourful as using fecal matter. That was quite a humorous moment. Shadow Energy Minister Dan Tehan was grilling the Energy Minister Chris Bowen about the cost of a renewable energy scheme, the capacity investment scheme. He asked him to cut the crap and tell the figure. The Speaker asked Mr. Tehan to rephrase the question. He did so, but with language found to be unparliamentary, Carla, with a cut the fecal matter.
2: Yes. Well, if they were to come here to Carla's Court, we'd all find them guilty. Look, plenty to get through. I appreciate you jumping on and having a chat there. There's been a lot. There's widow taxes, NDIS. So we're talking about cuts on excise on cigarettes. There's plenty more to come. I appreciate you being all across it in this sitting week, Nelson. I'm sure we will catch up soon.
1: Looking forward to it. Thanks very much.
2: Nelson Scott there, our federal politics reporter. All right, still to come this hour, war historian Matt McLaughlin on the 60th anniversary of the Battle of Long Tan.
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5: Riverside Expressway is heavy in and out of the city with outbound delays extending through Woolloongabba and on down to Greenslopes. The Western Freeway is heavy outbound from Toowong to Victory Pocket. The Gateway jam-packed northbound from Boondall to Bald Hills. Southbound, it's only underspeed from Tingalpa to Rochdale. Elsewhere, the Pacific Motorway is slow southbound from Springwood to Daisy Hill. And the Logan Motorway heavy in patches inbound through Forest Lake and Heathwood. For traffic every 10 minutes, I'm Jimmy Clark on 882 4BC.
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2: Welcome back to the 4BC Drive Show. Still to come this hour, war historian Matt McLaughlin on the 60th anniversary of the Battle of Long Tan. But now it's time for some sport news. That's my team. That's my team. That's my team. I'm yelling, that's my team. That's my team. It's Team List Tuesday, but you've got sport news as well. Hello, Sam Leckie.
1: Hello, Carla.
2: Okay. The Broncos. Now, let's go to the news first. The Broncos have made an interesting selection decision.
1: Yeah, I'm interested in Ben Hunt being named at halfback for the Broncos this weekend after he's been moved around a little bit on the bench and has played halfback at times this year. But it means a demotion for Tom Duffy, to the bench, which I find strange because you've got an opportunity over the next 3 weeks to get a real look at what your team for 2027 looks like, because this year is now and has been for quite a long time a write-off at the Brisbane Broncos. I don't know that you're going to learn anything about Ben Hunt as a playmaker over the next 3 weeks, as good as he is as a playmaker and as a seven, but you had the opportunity to get some games into the legs and build a combination between Ezra Mamm and Tom Duffy, who is arguably your halfback going forward. So I'm interested in that decision from Michael Maguire for their game against Canberra this Friday. Also, Reece Walsh is out with that syndesmosis injury. It was really nasty.
2: He needs surgery.
1: Tackle from Charles Nicol-Cookstad. Yeah, so Hayes Perham comes in at fullback and we won't see Reece Walsh again this season and potentially this year. It depends how quickly he can get
2: back
1: up.
2: Well, you would think his Kangaroos aspirations are quelled somewhat. Because how long
1: they
2: will
1: probably
2: that...
1: were anyway, to be honest.
2: To be fair, that is right. I don't think any selector is kind of looking at the Broncos side, unfortunately, just based on performance right through the season. All right, very quickly, my favourite topic, the Australian cricket team has made their first move after the Darwin disaster.
1: Yes, and it's one that isn't surprising. It's Matt Renshaw, the young Queenslander, or less young now than he was. It's actually 10 years in a couple of months since he first came into the Australian side as a baby-faced 20-year-old.
2: Right.
1: And he never got a full run of it, and I'm kind of happy he didn't, because I'm a big fan of Matt Renshaw's and I do wonder what position he would have ended up in if it was him and not Cameron Bancroft in the side when sandpaper happened, because he was dropped for Cameron Bancroft before the Ashes. But that's in a completely parallel universe. But it appears that Jake Weatherald is going to be dropped after 6 tests and didn't do himself any favours by not scoring runs in his home test match in Darwin.
2: Mm-hmm.
1: Then Matt Renshaw has been called into the squad, so very much looks like Matt Renshaw will open the batting in Mackay. He's got a very good record as well at the Great Barrier Reef Arena in Mackay, and he averaged 49 in the Sheffield Shield last year, which those sort of numbers are few and far between in first-class cricket for Australia.
2: And that second test at Mackay as a sellout the first day. Saturday is the first test?
1: Starts on
2: first
1: Saturday, day. Yeah. I think there's only 2,000 seats at Great Barrier Reef.
2: It doesn't matter. So it's a sellout. The appetite for those tickets has been a success.
1: Yes, and it was in Darwin too. And it worked last year when South Africa came here for white ball games, and that's why they're looking at these mid-winter sort of test matches. But, yeah, it hasn't exactly gone to plan for the Australian team, because I think they looked at these as a tune-up for big series down the track, South Africa in October, New Zealand.
2: South Africa is placed higher on world rankings than Bangladesh.
1: Very much so. They beat Australia at the World Test Championship final. So, they're a much better team. And it's a big series because it's the first time we've been there since sandpaper, which I just mentioned. So, but, I mean, you haven't had guys scoring runs that you want other than Cameron Green in the second innings of that Darwin test match, and they've made their first move, the Australian selectors. They do need to regenerate this team.
2: Sam, Sandpapergate was a long time ago.
1: Yeah, and I'm still upset by it, and they haven't been back to South Africa since.
2: It just feels, why are we still talking about that? I feel like that was like over 10 years ago. How long ago was it?
1: 2018, so yeah, 8 years.
2: See, close enough. I think there's been enough water under the bridge there. But we're still an old team. It's still the same team we're flogging.
1: Pretty much the same team that rolled out in that game.
2: All right, very quickly, there's some disharmony among football fans in Brisbane.
1: Yeah, I find this interesting. It was a Facebook post that I saw from the Raw Supporters Federation, and a couple of their leaders went along to the Echo where there was an opportunity to chat to Olympics planning staff.
2: Okay.
1: And they put some questions to them because football fans and the football community, soccer, in Queensland and Brisbane more specifically, are a little bit disgruntled about the funding that football, soccer gets compared to other codes.
2: Sure.
6: They posted some of their observations, so or things that they were told by the Olympics planning staff, one being that football is very low on the list of priorities for facilities when it comes to sporting infrastructure in Queensland. And one reason for that is likely because of the Brisbane Roar's crowds. Like, they averaged, I think, around 7,000 in their crowds to the Suncorp Stadium, which is why they've been pushing for a more boutique 10,000-seat rectangular stadium in Brisbane somewhere, which could be at Perry Park, or it could be at Ballymore if upgrades to the Eastern Stand there end up happening and going ahead.
2: Well, that makes sense.
6: I'm a big fan of, but their main argument when they were talking to the Olympics planning staff is that non-Olympic sports should probably not be getting funding out of the Olympic budget.
2: That's true.
6: Which is an interesting debate because we're talking, you always hear, I think I've heard legacy 960 million times
2: yeah.
6: in the last 5 years.
2: And if you're talking about at a grassroots level as well, soccer or football has the greatest amount of participants.
6: And it didn't get the legacy infrastructure that it probably needed from the Women's World Cup in 2023 at all, because it seems that funding's been, you know, watered up the wall.
2: Sure.
6: And it's likely that the same thing's going to happen with the Olympics. So there's some disharmony in the ranks.
2: Okay. All right. And it was teamless Tuesday, other than Ben Hunt.
6: A couple of big ins. Tom Trbojevic is back for your Manly.
2: Yes.
6: Latrell Mitchell might be back for Souths.
2: Might.
6: James Tedesco is back. And Jada Ferguson's back for the Brisbane Broncos women's team. They got a big game against the Titans this
2: weekend.
6: Oh,
2: that's good. That's a good one. Thank you for that, Sam. I really appreciate it. That is your sport covered with Sam Leckie. Okay, let's go to the newsroom now. And catch up with Amy Drew. Remains uncovered at Bethania could finally solve the mystery of a missing man. You've got all the details, Amy.
12: Yeah, that's right, Carla. Forensic testing is continuing to identify the remains located in the backyard of a property yesterday under a cubby house. Police believe they may belong to 46-year-old Chad Bishop, who vanished in 2022. Two people are charged with murder and interfering with a corpse over the discovery. Also today, police are probing a surge in break-ins targeting hobby and collectible stores, with at least six hit within the past week across the southeast, just three of them this morning. The federal opposition claims new gambling reforms strike the right balance after it reached a deal with the federal government. Former Australian Test cricketer David Warner's been convicted and fined for drink driving in Sydney over the Easter long weekend. And in sport, the Broncos have selected Hayes Perham at fullback for Friday night's match against the Raiders. And Carla, I'll have more news at 5.
13: Traffic. Got something you want to say? You're in the right place. This is Brisbane's 4BC. 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
5: Riverside Expressway is heavy in and out of the city with outbound delays extending through Woolloongabba down to Greenslopes. The Western Freeway heavy outbound from Toowong to Victory Pocket. The Gateway remains jam-packed northbound from Boonah to Bald Hills. Southbound it's under speed from Tingalpa to Rochdale. The Pacific Motorway is slow southbound from Springwood to Daisy Hill. And the Logan Motorway heavy in patches inbound through Forest Lake and Heathwood. With traffic every 10 minutes, I'm Jimmy Clark on 882 4BC.
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2: Welcome back to 4BC Drive Show. Thank you so much for your company and your feedback. Still plenty coming through. Carla's court has wrapped up. We found them all guilty. But some thoughts on swearing, particularly in public places. 133-882 is the 4BC open line. Thanks to Watch Smoke Alarms. You can text through as well, 0499-880-882. Very quickly, I just want to ask, this might be a bit personal, but how did you spend your Monday night? Maybe you had dinner at home, making sure you're set for the week. Did you go to yoga? Did you go on a date night? These, I would say, are fairly normal Monday night activities. But police are on the hunt for a group who have a less normal idea of Monday fun. After throwing 16 rental e-scooters into the Brisbane River, police say that an unknown group took the devices from Queen's Wharf Road near the casino and hurled them into the water on the night of June 29. So these are people that haven't even taken a ride on the scooters. So the companies that manage them, they wouldn't have their details either. Otherwise, they'd be the world's dumbest criminals, as well as, you know, litterers. They just took it upon themselves to dump them in the water. So providers Lime and Neuron have long downplayed the scale of dumping of these e-devices in Brisbane. But remember last week we spoke about the Ocean Crusaders, that organisation that has collected about 150 scooters from the river just around the CBD over the past 12 months. So 16 e-scooters. Police are on the lookout for this unknown group. All right, when we look back at Australian history, there aren't many periods more important than the Vietnam War.
25: Mum and Dad and Denny saw the passing out parade at Pakapanyul. It was a long march from cadets. The 6th Battalion was the next to tour and it was me who drew the card. We did Canungra, Shoalwater before we left.

0: greens.
1: Over 60,000 Australians were sent to an unfamiliar land. 524 never returned home. Today, the 18th of August, is Vietnam Veterans Day, the day we can reflect on and honour this sacrifice, a sacrifice for so long hasn't been fully appreciated. Today also marks the 60th anniversary of the Battle of Long Tan. 105 brave Australians and three Kiwis found themselves surrounded by North Vietnamese soldiers. They were outnumbered 20-1. And 17 brave soldiers lost their lives, but the small force held their ground in what has become one of the most famed battles in Australian history. Joining us now is leading war historian Matt McLaughlin to look back on what those brave soldiers did and the significance of their sacrifice. Good afternoon to you, Matt.
2: Good afternoon.
1: Matt, for those of us who might only know the name, can you paint a picture of what those young men actually faced when they walked into that rubber plantation at Long Tan?
2: Well, it was really quite horrific. And if you speak to veterans today, they all agree that it's a miracle any of them survived at all, because they went in a patrol into a rubber plantation. They knew there was a few enemy around, but they didn't expect to meet a massive force of probably 2,500 enemy troops that fell down upon them. And for several hours in the afternoon, they then had to fight this desperate action in monsoonal storm conditions to hold off the Vietnamese and to prevent them from breaking through and attacking the Australian base. And so it was an unbelievable feat of arms for just over 100 Aussies and New Zealanders to hold off this overwhelming force. But they did it successfully. They called in artillery. They got some support from the air. And by the end of the day, the Vietnamese withdrew and Australia achieved a great victory.
1: It is one of the most enduring stories from the war. It is amazing to think that that small force of Australian and Kiwi soldiers held their ground and were able to prevail.
2: Yeah, it is. It was a fantastic feat of arms. And as I said, they didn't do it alone. They had a lot of support from artillery and from the air, and we employed all the resources we had to hand. But at the end of the day, imagine lying there in the mud as the rain pours down on you. You're cut off from your mates. You know, as I said, the survivors today say it's a miracle. They say that none of them expected to get out of there that day.
1: I wonder, Matt, how did the outcome of Long Tan change the course of Australia's involvement in the Vietnam War moving forward?
2: Well, I think a good way to look at it is what would have happened had they not been successful at Long Tan. And you can certainly speculate, but I think it's fairly clear that Vietnamese force was intending to attack the Australian Task Force base, which had only recently been established at Nui Dat. And a force of that size landing on the base would have been catastrophic. The casualties would have been incredibly high. The base probably would have been overrun completely. And Australia, only several months after having sent its main force to Vietnam, would now be facing the prospect that force had been overrun and defeated. So it could have been catastrophic for Australia's war effort, for the morale of Australian fighting troops, and it would have been a genuine disaster. So it was more than just a great victory. It prevented many more casualties and what would have been a disaster for the Australian forces.
1: And I guess because of that significance, it's been that this day has been chosen to honour all Vietnam veterans because of that.
2: Yeah, absolutely. It is one of the great Anzac feat of arms, the Battle of Long Tan. It is one of those moments where, against all odds, Aussies and New Zealanders stood up and achieved something pretty remarkable. So that's why it's remembered. But we should also note that most of the diggers who fought in Vietnam didn't fight at Long Tan, of course, and we should remember all the blokes that fought over there and the women as well that supported them. And it's a really important day. So August 18 focuses on the Battle of Long Tan, and we should remember that history and never forget the story of that battle. But it's also a fantastic opportunity to remember all these veterans who, as we all know, weren't treated particularly well when they first came back from the war. So August 18 is a very special day.
1: It's so significant, arguably also because, you know, Vietnam was, like you said, was not a war that was particularly supported by everyone. As a result, not really a war that was won, if you know what I mean.
2: Yeah, exactly. And the echoes of that war continue to today. And, it's still controversial whether we should have even been there in the first place.
1: Yeah.
2: But I think the issue was that we made the error of not distinguishing between the politics and the service of the people who were over there, many of whom were conscripts, of course, national servicemen. So we made the big mistake of not distinguishing between the politics and the people. Mm. And that's why we were, that's why they were given such a hard time. But I've actually just recently only come back from Vietnam with a bunch of veterans. And it's always incredible to me to see how much has changed and how people do want to walk that ground and pay their respects and how respected veterans are today. And I think the veterans noted as well that perhaps 30 or 40 years ago they would not have received such a warm reception. So yeah, it's wonderful to see how far we've come.
1: I'm speaking with Matt McLaughlin, our war historian. Of course, it's the 60th anniversary of the Battle of Long Tan. It is Vietnam Veterans Day as well. Just on that, you've gone and you've spent time in Vietnam with veterans over the years. You've just said you've just come back. When you look back at the sacrifice that they had, the national perspective and the appreciation of that sacrifice has evolved so much over the decades. I wonder whether that has helped, given, they faced a very complex homecoming back in the day, whether or not that has helped them in healing and reconciling and also us recognizing, a true recognition of their sacrifice.
2: Yeah, I think it has. I mean, I hope it has. I don't want to speak for the veterans too much, but my observation is that it has helped a lot that they are now so appreciated at a time when when not that long ago they felt that they were ostracized from Australian society. So it is wonderful to see. They get quite overwhelmed when we go to Vietnam on our tours and we take veterans, and there's also members of the public there on the tours. The veterans are rock stars almost. They're so revered by the people that are traveling with them, and it really means a lot to them. Most of them are very, very humble and don't want the attention, but they certainly do appreciate how much things have changed. And the wonderful thing is that they're warmly greeted, not just by Australians, but also by Vietnamese veterans as well. And I've had some very moving moments where former enemies have come together on the battlefield. And so it's

0: one in Littleton Park in Gatton from 5. This evening, Club Pine Rivers is hosting a service as well as a dinner for veterans starting at 5:45. And a service will be held at the Wacol Military Museum from 6 to 8pm this evening if you'd like to get along there for Vietnam Veterans Day. Change of pace. That is the Dolphins theme song. If you would like to go on the standby list for your chance to win the ultimate NRL grand final package for you and three mates, just be caller number 3 now on 133 882. That's a 4BC open line. Thanks to Watch Smoke Alarms. Be caller number 3 and we'll put you in the draw to win that ultimate NRL grand final package straight after this.
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2: There's an northbound crash on Gympie Arterial Road. It's after Strathpine Road in Bald Hills with heavy delays back to Bridgman Downs. And in Launton, Gympie Road has a northbound crash past Paisley Drive. Elsewhere, the Riverside Expressway heavy inbound, easing now outbound towards the Captain Cook Bridge, where you'll find it heavy once more through Woolloongabba and then down to Greenslopes. Western Freeway heavy outbound from Toowong to Fig Tree Pocket, and the gateway is jam-packed northbound from Boondall to Bald Hills. With traffic every 10 minutes, I'm Jimmy Clark on 882 4BC.
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0: Welcome back to the 4BC Drive Show. Let's hit the phone lines now, 133-882, where John from Bridgman Downs joins us. Hello, John.
12: Hello, Carla. How are you?
0: I am well. Are you a Dolphins fan?
12: Yes, I am.
0: Are you? Okay. Well, great news for you, because they are looking like they're on a charge, the finals, and you, my friend, are going in the draw to win that ultimate NRL grand final package.
12: Oh, thank you very much. Very much appreciated.
0: No problem at all. This will be great. Have you been to an NRL grand final before, John?
12: Oh, yes. I went about 20 years ago.
0: Oh, okay.
12: That's the last one I've been to. Yeah.
0: Do you remember who was playing?
12: So North Queensland and West Tigers.
0: Oh, geez.

0: these Tigers. It's been a long time between drinks for them.
1: Yeah, the Tigers actually won that one.
0: Yeah, they will remember it fondly. John, well, congratulations. You are now on the standby list. You could be off to the NRL Grand Final. This is great. You three mates, complete with return flights, two nights accommodation, $1,000 spending money, four tickets to the big game. This is an amazing opportunity. Congratulations. You're in the draw. I love that you're a Finn supporter as well. Finn's up, John.
1: Thank you very much. Appreciate it.
0: No problem at all. All right, stand by. We'll pop you back on hold and the guys will grab your details off you. Stay listening, of course. We've got more chances to win and put you on that standby list. It would be exciting. I'm all on board. I'm on a bandwagon. I'm jumping on with Luke Bradnam from Nine News Weather all about the Finns, because they are looking great and they're about the only Queensland team that are doing great at the moment. So let's get on board to them. All right, we've got some quick news, breaking news just in. Queensland Rail has reached an in-principle deal with the unions representing train controllers, the Rail, Tram and Bus Union and the Services Union. So negotiations continue with unions representing members for the Network and Rolling Stock Enterprise Agreements, which continue to prevent Queensland Rail from full service running. So key conditions across the latest replacement agreements include an 8.5% wage increase over 3 years, plus an additional cost of living relief payment up to 1% in each of the second and third years, depending on inflation, in line with the Queensland government-owned corporation's wages policy. Strategic delivery allowance is an added incentive to deliver major projects for Queensland. Shouldn't that just be part of their JD? Anyway, so an added incentive to deliver major projects for Queensland for which train controllers are instrumental. I would have thought just getting our trains running would be enough strategic delivery. But anyway, and there'll be back pay that'll be paid from the 1st of August, 2026. So what are we now? The 18th of August. So that's not too long. It feels like this rail, union strikes has been going on for quite some time, more than that. So maybe we've got off lightly there. So just that, with that news, Queensland Rail has reached an in-principle deal with the unions representing train controllers, the Rail, Tram and Bus Union and the Services Union. We are on the phone to Queensland Rail at the moment. We're hoping to hear from them shortly just to get the full details. And as to when we might expect a full service to be running. But what we're being told is that they're saying it's a step in the right direction, but that there is still work to be done in negotiations. So the in-principle deals are around their wage increase over 3 years, which is 8.5% over the 3 years, and a cost of living relief payment. Jeez, wouldn't that be nice if we got – that would be nice. A strategic delivery allowance for train controllers, for which, train controllers are instrumental in that getting – major projects up and running, and then back pay as well from August 1. So like I said, we're on the phones to Queensland Rail. We'll hope to hear from them shortly to get an answer, hopefully, as to when we can expect QR to be back up and running, a full service back up and running. Nev Conway from Queensland Rail will join us after 5 o'clock.
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3: There's a northbound crash on Gympie Arterial Road. It's up to Strathpine Road and Bald Hills with heavy delays back to Bridgman Downs. And in Lawton, Gympie Road has a northbound crash past Paisley Drive. Riverside Expressway heavy in and out of the city once more with outbound delays extending through Woolloongabba down to Greenslopes. The Western Freeway is heavy outbound from Toowong to Fig Tree Pocket. And the Gateway has a heavy patch northbound through Brackenridge. With traffic every 10 minutes, I'm Jimmy Clark on 882 4BC.
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0: Welcome back to 4BC Drive Show. Thank you so much for your company. Coming up after 5 o'clock, we'll play 4BC's Let's Get Quizzical. Actually, in fact, why don't you just give me a call now, 133-882. That's the open line, 133-882. We have a prize worth nearly $400 thanks to our friends at Amaysim. If you would like a phone plan for a loved one, maybe you've got a grandchild or a mum or a dad, or you yourself would just like a whole bunch of data, unlimited talk and text, a phone plan worth almost $400 for an entire year, you just have to answer the final question in our quiz, 133-882. That's the open line. Give me a call now and you can go on the standby list to have a crack at it. Play after 5 o'clock. A major piece of Brisbane real estate now is officially changing hands. Do you know the old Toowong Private Hospital site on Milton Road in Auchenflower? Well, it's selling to local developers, Carbone Developments, for $12.2 million. Now, if you know this site well, you'll know that for years it served as a mental health facility, treating around 3,000 patients annually. But after running into financial trouble, the hospital shut its doors. So liquidators are now finalising the sale of this massive 6,000 square metre block located just under 6 kilometres from the CBD. It's in prime real estate. The property is zoned low medium density residential, allowing for boutique apartments, townhouses, retirement living, residential care or health care facilities. Of course, this would all be subject to council approval. But the new owners, they specialise in medium and large apartment builds. Carbone Developments have projects, I think, currently underway in Mitchelton, the city's north. And it's the second residential apartment, I think, project in the area. And I like that they're privately owned and they operate here in Brisbane. And it would be nice to see a site that's been sitting there for quite some time developed into housing, whether it's affordable, whether it is housing or not, because, of course, it could be used for retirement living or residential care or even keeping it in healthcare facilities. Again, it would all be subject to council approval. But that is good. Progress is progress nonetheless. I just wonder how long that council approval time will take. 133-882 is the open line number. As you heard before the break as well, Queensland Rail has struck a deal which may, hopefully, fingers crossed, look like we'll get more our trains back up and running. It's been a long time since we've had full service running. So Queensland Rail have struck a deal in principle. Nev Conway from Queensland Rail will join us after 5 o'clock to explain what this means for you. And of course, we'll do Let's Get Quizzical as well here on the 4BC Drive program. 133-882 if you'd like to play.
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12: It's 5 o'clock. Good evening. I'm Amy Drew. A body believed to be a missing man who's been vanished since 2022 has been found in the backyard of a home in Logan. The remains were located yesterday at a property in Bethania. A 52-year-old man and a 45-year-old woman have since been charged with one count of murder and interfere with a corpse. Detective Inspector Ian Galpin says a recent tip-off led them to the backyard.
13: There will be an autopsy conducted in the coming days to establish the exact cause of death, and identification of the body will occur in due course. If the person whose remains we have located is who we believe it to be, that they are known to the persons that we have charged.
12: Queensland Rail says it's reached an in-principle deal with unions on a new enterprise agreement. It includes an 8.5% pay rise over 3 years and back pay, along with an added incentive to deliver major projects for Queensland. Negotiations continue with further meetings scheduled this week before the Fair Work Commission. The Prime Minister says people at most risk of gambling harm will be better protected as new rules will soon come into force. The government and opposition reaching an agreement on a suite of reforms, including fewer betting ads on TV and radio. It will be easier for people to opt out of online gambling ads, and marketing inducements will be reined in. Anthony Albanese telling Parliament it's a significant breakthrough.
14: Importantly, this legislation concentrates on those who need our help the most, people at most risk of harm. It doesn't preach to the community, but it meaningfully increases protections for those who most need it.
12: Former Australian Test cricketer David Warner has been convicted and fined for drink driving in Sydney over the Easter long weekend. The 39-year-old recorded a blood alcohol reading of 0.104 and will be required to have an alcohol interlock fitted in his car for a year. A court hearing, Warner tried to switch seats with a female passenger before he was breath tested. Emergency services have revealed details of a daring helicopter rescue in high winds, saving two climbers in the scenic rim. The pair became stuck on the side of Mount Barney last week, one with an injured leg. Crews safely located the men 100 metres from the summit. They were winched to safety. And Brisbane has been crowned as Australia's running capital, according to new data from Spotify. The music platform measured the number of running tracks being streamed among the nation's five largest cities. Other data revealed runners across the country prefer Sunday for their day of running. To finance, your Lords closed down 4 points at 9,274. One Australian dollar buying 70.9 US cents.
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12: Hayes Perham will take over at Broncos fullback for Friday's clash against Canberra, with Reece Walsh suffering a season-ending syndesmosis injury against the Warriors. It is his fifth match of the season, the 27-year-old saying he's keen to make the most of the opportunity.
15: Yeah, it's an excellent opportunity for me to, you know, go out with the boys, and you know, all I want to do is do my job and hopefully get the team the win.
12: While Ben Hunt will be partnering Ezra Mamm in the halves. At the Dolphins, Max Plath steps into the starting pack to take on the Eels. Well, the Titans have recalled Aram Howe for Sunday's game against the Sharks. In AFL, Suns veteran Nick Holman has announced his retirement. The 31-year-old to hang up the boots at season's end, closing the curtain on an 11-season career. And in cricket, Aussie selectors have dropped opening batter Jake Weatherald for the second test against Bangladesh, with Queenslander Matt Renshaw earning a recall. It's 5:04. That's the latest news and sport.
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3: A northbound crash on Gympie Arterial Road after Strathpine Road in Bald Hills has cleared with minor delays. And in Lawton, that crash on Gympie Road, northbound past Paisley Road, also closed. Riverside Expressway heavy in and out of the city. Outbound delays still extend through Woolloongabba on down to Greenslopes. The Western Freeway chocolate block outbound from Toowong to Victory Pocket. And the Gateway has a small heavy patch northbound through Bracken Ridge. For traffic every 10 minutes, I'm Jimmy Clark on 882 4BC.
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12: Partly cloudy with showers easing into the evening, getting down to 12 degrees overnight. For tomorrow, partly cloudy, a possible shower from late morning, a max of 23 in the city and the west, 21 on the Bayside. Chance of morning fog Thursday and a shower or two, top of 22. On Moreton Bay, southeasterly winds, 15 to 20 knots. Seas around 1 metre. Right now, it's 19 degrees at Deception Bay. I'm Amy Drew, and there'll be more news at 5:30 on your news leader, Brisbane's 4BC.
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0: 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The 4BC open line, thanks to Watch Smoke Alarms, is 133-882. That's the number that you need to call as well if you'd like to play Let's Get Quizzical. The text line as well, 0499-880-882. Still getting text messages about using profanities in public spaces. It was in Carla's Court. 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Catch up. Come on, people. Chop, chop. But Jimmy has texted in 0499-880-882. Hi, Carla. Jimmy from Wattle Campney, Kingroy. Re-swearing, my mum is in her 80s and not a fan of swearing. However, one of her favourite comedians is Billy Connolly. Go figure. Love the show. Thank you, Jimmy. I love that. Billy, I guess it's used in the right context, punctuating certain words, perhaps. And he's funny as well and charming. Perhaps that's why she still loves him. Thank you, Jimmy. Appreciate your feedback.
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0: Still to come this hour, Nev Conway from Queensland Rail will join us as well to discuss the in-principle deal that is struck with the unions, whether this means our trains are closer to being back to normal. We'll get an answer on that. I'll also be speaking with Don Spencer after 5:30. On the anniversary, the 40th anniversary of a much-loved Australian children's album, Feathers, Furs and Finn. It provided the soundtrack to many a road trip in our family. And Don Spencer is a bit of a legend, and I can't wait to have a chat to him after 5:30. But now it's time for Let's Get Quizzical.
19: 4BC Drives, Let's Get Quizzical.
0: Give me a call now, 133-882. Your phone plan could be on us. If you are the last one standing, you need to answer the 10th question correctly in this quiz. And that 365-day plan with unlimited talk and text both at home and abroad, as well as a massive 240 gig of data, could be yours. It's all thanks to our friends at Amasom. Let's go to the phone lines now if you'd like to play 133-882. Greg in Goodna. Hello, Greg.
20: Hi, how are you, Carla?
0: I'm well. Come on down. I don't know why I felt like that. I feel like that's what we do in quizzes.
20: Yep.
0: Okay, all right, good. Greg, are you ready? Question number one. Here we go.
20: Yep.
0: One, how many sides does a triangle have?
20: Three.
0: Correct. Off to a good start. Question number two. Which continent, in which continent is the country of Egypt?
20: Egypt is in Africa.
0: Correct. Question number three. In what direction does the sun set?
20: The sun sets in the west.
0: Correct. I like that you're being measured, Greg. I like it. You're taking your time. Pace yourself through this. We're at question number four. Can you make it all the way to question number 10? Here we go. Question four.
20: I hope so.
0: I hope so too, Greg. Pride is on the line. Question four. Where in the human body is the carpal tunnel?
20: It's
0: question number four.
20: In the
0: hand. Oh, I'm going to give it to you because I said hand. It's wrist, but I said hand as well. Yeah. It's all the same. All right, Greg, here we go. We're on to question number five. Bundaberg is famous for producing which alcoholic spirit?
20: It's got to be the old black rat Bundaberg rum.
0: It is indeed. We're at question number six here. I feel like you're acing this. Which Queensland legend, question number six, stepped down as State of Origin coach last week?
20: Billy Slater.
0: Indeed. Question number seven. You're in the car. It sounds like you're driving. Do you spend a lot of time out on the road?
20: Just about 2.5 hours to and from work each day.
0: Oh, my Lord. Greg, I'm glad you've got me to keep you company then.
20: Yes.
0: Well, then, if you spend that much time on the road, I think that you're going to ace this next question. Question number seven. Fast food restaurant Guzman and Gomez specializes in which cuisine?
20: Mexican.
0: Yeah. I feel like you've pulled into a lot of drive-thrus over your time.
20: I've pulled into a few.
0: Yeah, okay. Fair enough. 2.5 hours of commuting every day?
20: It used to be 5 hours. Now it's 2.5 in total.
0: In total.
20: Quarter each way.
0: Yeah, still, that's not great. It's not great. But you're doing an honest day's work, and I appreciate that, Greg. Let's reward you here. Let's move on to question number eight. Which Brisbane Bridge connects Kangaroo Point and Fortitude Valley?
20: That would be the Story Bridge. I go over it most mornings.
0: Okay. All right. Question number nine. Which comic book hero wears black and fights enemies like the Joker?
20: That would be Batman.
0: Amazing. All right, the all-important question number 10. Are you ready, Greg from Goodna?
20: Yes.
0: Okay, here we go. Question number 10. What type of animal is Mary, who escaped a zoo on the Gold Coast recently?
20: Mary is a Tasmanian devil.
0: Congratulations, Greg and Goodna. You've won yourself that 365-day plan thanks to a Mason.
20: Oh, fantastic.
0: Well done, you. That's two clean sweeps in a row. It tells me that we have one, very smart people that listen to us here on 4BC Drive, and two, the questions could potentially be very easy.
20: I think it's just people listening to you and getting your knowledge.
0: Oh, Greg, extra points. What else can we give this man? I love it. I'll be bribed any day of the week. I cannot hold office. Greg, you have a wonderful day. Drive safe for your commute. Congratulations. You scored yourself that phone plan for a year. I'll put you on hold, have a chat to our guys, and we'll sort out all the details.
20: Okay, thank you.
0: Thank you, Greg. 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Nev Conway from Queensland Rail will join us next, just about this in-principle deal. Will our trains be back up and running at full strength? We'll find out next on 4BC Drive. It's 14 minutes past five.
1: Traffic. Got something you want to say? You're in the right place. 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
3: The Gateway Motorway is on the brakes northbound through Brackenridge. It's untroubled southbound. Riverside Expressway heavy in and out of the city with outbound delays easing through Woolloongabba down to Green Slopes. Western Freeway still heavy outbound from Toowong to Victory Pocket, and the Centenary Highway is heavy southbound through Greenbank. Elsewhere, the Pacific Motorway slows southbound from Springwood to Daisy Hill, and it's a good run to either coast on the M1 and Bruce Highway. For traffic every 10 minutes, I'm Jimmy Clark on 882 4BC.
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0: Welcome back to 4BC Drive Show. It is 17 minutes past five. Queensland Rail has now reached an in-principle deal with the unions representing train controllers, the Rail, Tram and Bus Union and the Services Union. Nev Conway joins me now from Queensland Rail. Hello, Nev.
28: Good afternoon, Carla. How are you?
0: I'm well. This would seem like a step in the right direction. What does this in-principle deal mean?
28: You took the words right out of my mouth. It is, in fact, another step in the right direction. We now have reached in-principle agreement for 4 replacement agreements. Today's agreement is, as you said, with train controllers. Previously, we'd reached agreement for 3 other agreements covering about 3,500 workers.
0: That's right. Yep.
28: But we still have 2 more agreements to go. One that deals with the rolling stock, which is the trains, and the network, which is basically the track and rail corridor areas. So, and there is potentially another electrical only agreement, which is a specific request of the unions to create a 7th. Agreement, but today is a step in the right direction in getting that 4th in-principle agreement with the train controllers.
0: The unresolved dispute that is still on the table being negotiated includes that rolling stock dispute, and that is what my understanding is contributing to the maintenance backlog, is that right?
28: That's right. So while this afternoon's news is a positive development, we still have more work to be done about the remaining agreements. And it is about that rolling stock maintenance, the trains. We do have a backlog of maintenance, which has been caused since, you know, dating back to April when this dispute really heated up, and they started the unions and the workers started taking industrial action, mm-hmm. which meant that the rolling stock was not available and we couldn't run our full timetable. So we were forced to reduce the number of services that we could provide to customers based on the number of trains that we had available. So that's the crux of the issue at the moment. Mm-hmm. And we did announce also last Friday that we had 80% timetable that we were running, which is making sure that we can get as many trains out to provide as many services as possible for our customers. We announced that we've been able to get through some of that backlog because we've been a bit firmer with the workers, with the no work, no pay, getting them back to work to get through that maintenance backlog, and mm-hmm. that has allowed us to increase or restore another 135 additional services each week during the morning and afternoon peak hours when people need them most.
0: I guess, Nev, then, would you say that the unions have acted fairly in this process, given that, it's been reduced timetable sort of affecting customers for roughly about 3.5 months? Have we just, as those people, us commuters, those that are trying to get around their business, work, pleasure, whatever, we've been held to ransom?
28: Well, look, Carla, what I will say is that it has been a challenging and at times tense negotiations. We've been dealing with 7 separate unions for replacement of 6 new agreements, and with the ETU wanting a 7th agreement. So potentially it's basically 7 unions, 7 agreements. So that's a challenging environment. Mm. So we've been working really hard to negotiate in good faith and to get a fair and reasonable paying conditions for all our workers. We want our workers to be paid well. We need them to be enjoying their work, turning up, doing the important work of providing trains for our customers. So we want them to have, good, fair and reasonable
0: sure.
28: paying conditions.
0: And I guess, Nev, on that point, I guess as a customer, we would love to have our trains back to their full timetable. Do you think you'd be able to give us an estimation as to when that might happen?
28: Previously, I've said that it would take between 12 and 16 weeks once all the industrial action has been lifted to get us back to a full timetable. Some of the unions have lifted their action. There's one that's sort of digging in, and that is preventing us from getting through all of the maintenance backlog. Mm-hmm. But we are working to do that, and that time frame of about 12 weeks is about right for us to get through that backlog of maintenance to get the services back to full timetable. And we get it. We know customers are frustrated. We're frustrated too. And we do want to get back to running a full timetable, which is why we're negotiating fairly in good faith to get good paying conditions so that we can get back to running a full timetable. We are also back at the Fair Work Commission.
0: That's right.
28: Later this week. So with that assistance, we remain upbeat and hopeful that we'll be able to get agreement soon, and so we can put this whole saga behind us, as I'm sure your customers want to.
0: Yeah. Everyone that listens, that has to use, that relies on the rails to try and get us around. We want less cars on the road. It just is counterproductive when we talk about progress. And if you believe in cleaner air and whatever else, the trains running would be a great piece of that puzzle. I guess my guest right now, Nev Conway from QR, from Queensland Rail, given I don't envy the person's job who it is to arbitrate everything that's going on between all of these unions and everyone's interest, but given that there are still remaining unions that haven't yet to come to this in-principle agreement, is it that there's not enough on the table for them, or is there just that there is so many people, so many stakeholders involved?
28: I think it's a little bit of both. There's certainly strong opinions and firm views about what the agreement should include and what they shouldn't include. Mm. Our job is to respect taxpayers' money and to make sure that we're getting a fair and reasonable deal for our workers, mm-hmm. But nothing that is over the top. I mean, you may recall at the start of this argy-bargy, if you like, there mm-hmm. was some pretty tall asks. Thankfully, good faith negotiations have allowed us to reach in principle agreement for good paying conditions, which is 10.5% pay increase over 3 years, which include cost of living allowances. I hear in your intro you talked about the strategic delivery allowance. That's an incentive for workers to get the major project work done, which is essential because we are building the rail network of the future and there is a lot going on, and that will allow us to get more people onto the train network with an expanded network into the future. So that's been part of the negotiating process, and we'll continue to negotiate in good faith and get those agreements so that we can get back to full services and get those projects done to provide more services for people into the future.
0: Nev, I just have a question here. We're fielding questions from our listeners, who, of course, are your customers, your most important stakeholders at Queensland Rail. The text line 0499 880 882. David from Cleveland questions, why will it take so long to get services back up and running fully?
28: Because we've got trains that are out there that are providing services, and whilst they're out on the network, they're clocking up hours and they have to get back into the shed for maintenance too. So it's going to take us a period of time just to get through that backlog, and that's the challenge we've got. We've got to get through all the routine and the scheduled maintenance, and for a long time there wasn't the work being done. We had at one point, you know, 50% of our rolling stock, of the Queensland Rail rolling stock, unavailable. That's a lot of trains be out of action, right? So we've got it down to about 38, and progressively we're getting through the backlog, and that's why it's going to take a while, because as trains are being
0: sitting there,
28: they've been sitting there, but also we've got to, the ones that are being used have to get back in the maintenance queue too.
0: Look, well, I for one hope that, you know, rolling stock, they can come to the party, and the rest of the unions, you can all agree upon something. In the meantime, Nev, the only upside to all of this I can think of is when I take the train when it runs with my three-year-old and we go past Bowen Hills, we go past the train depot there, and we see all the trains there, Henry, James, Thomas, they're all there, Clarabelle, they're waiting to be taken out and about on the rail lines, waiting for maintenance, backlogged. I appreciate you joining us on the program here on Drive, 4BC Drive. Thank you so much for that update.
28: My pleasure, Carla.
0: All right, Nev.
28: And to you.
0: Nev Conway there from Queensland Rail.
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0: All right, very quickly to Scott Haywood, because he has a big interview to prepare for. What could be more important than chatting with us here on 4BC Drive, I wonder?
6: Good afternoon, Carla. A massive show on Money News tonight from 7 o'clock on 4BC. We'll start with the market wrap. Down a few points, which makes it 5 days in a row, but big wins in the healthcare sector. CSL up 17% to $157.82, and Cochlear up 7.5% to $141.20. But tonight, from 7 o'clock, right at the top of the show, we have the President of Australia from BHP, Geraldine Slattery. What a day it was for BHP. Revenue up 15%, profit of US $9.8 billion, up 9%. Plenty for shareholders to like, with a better-than-expected dividend. The big Australian certainly delivered. And it's so important, Carla, because so many investors who listen to 4BC have industry super funds, retail super funds. They may have invested in BHP Direct or have a self-managed super fund. So I'm really looking forward to the show tonight. As I said, BHP will be off the top of the show in what is going to be a very busy night on Money News.
0: Scott Haywood there, of course, has Money News on 4BC from 7 o'clock this evening. Thank you for that update, Scott. Of course, like you just said then, BHP has reported a monster profit, nearly $14 billion Australian dollars. And the president will join us, or will join Scott, rather, this evening from 7. I just see that there's been some great news. The idea that Australia won't be the same because BHP has just reported a monster profit for now and into the future as well. The other thing that we'd like to keep an eye on as well, and I'd love Scott's take on this tomorrow, more than likely our health minister, Mark Butler, has said that the NDIS reform bill will pass the Senate tonight. Of course, we caught up with Nelson Scott, who's been in the thick of it in Canberra, our political editor. And the idea that this NDIS reform bill will pass the Senate tonight will hopefully mean that it will, you know, fast track this reform to the NDIS, which is long overdue, and then also fast track the abolition of the widow's tax, this so-called widow's tax, which the coalition looks like they've done a deal with the government in order to pass this reform on NDIS with amendments to this so-called widow tax. So no doubt Scott will be covering this on Money News from 7 o'clock this evening. I'm so sorry, Amy Drew, but after your news bulletin, after the news, children's music pioneer Don Spencer will join me. I'm so excited about this. So many road trips were to the soundtrack of his music, Feathers, Fur and Fin. Can you believe it's 40 years since that album came out, Amy?
7: That's crazy. That's long before I was born.
0: Shut up, Amy. All right, get back to reporting the news is what you do best. A powerful road safety campaign has taken over Brisbane CBD. You've got all the details.
7: Yes, Carla. Well, King George Square was filled with life-size silhouettes today surrounding a car wreckage. It's part of Queensland Road Safety Week and represents the 107 lives that are expected to be lost between now and Christmas. The RACQ says they hope the startling display will lead to families stopping and reflecting and making safer choices behind the wheel. Also today, police are working to determine if human remains found in the backyard of a Logan home belong to missing man Chad Bishop, who vanished more than 4 years ago. Queensland Rail says it's reached an in-principle deal with unions on another enterprise agreement. The federal government's gambling legislation will pass Parliament after a deal was struck with the opposition. And in sport, rising rugby star Trayvon Pritchard says he's flattered by interest from the NRL, but it hasn't been enough to sway him to switch codes as he inks a long-term deal with the Queensland Reds. And Carla, I'll have more news at 6.
27: The latest 4BC Brisbane traffic. If it's worth painting, it's worth painting well. With Rochelle, proudly painting Queensland since 1975.
3: The Gateway Motorway is on the brakes northbound through Brackenridge. It's under speed southbound. Riverside Expressway heavy in and out of the city. Outbound delays easing through Woolloongabba, but still extending down to Green Slopes. Western Freeway is heavy outbound from Toowong to Victory Pocket. Centenary Highway has delays southbound through Greenbank. Pacific Motorway slow southbound from Springwood to Daisy Hill. And it's a good run to either coast on the M1 and Bruce Highway. With traffic every 10 minutes, I'm Jimmy Clark on 882 4BC.
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0: Adam Hawes joins us now. 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
12: Good evening, Carla.
0: All right, the question on everyone's lips, now that Billy Slater has pulled out of his Maroons coaching gig, who's going to take over?
12: Are you available, Carla? Are you available? Because they're running out of options, the Maroons. Cam Smith, he says no, and I thought he would be a shoo-in job. Yeah.
0: Same.
12: JT, Jonathan Thurston, he said no, and Kevvy Walters said no because he's coaching the Kangaroos at test level. So you're scraping the barrel, although Matt Ballon, he's a very good young coach.
0: Possible.
12: And there's even been calls for an SOS to Wayne Bennett, the master coach.
0: Wowza. So
12: maybe that's an option.
0: I don't know. I'd be an excellent hype girl, Adam. I could just like really pump up your tyres. I'd be great with a pre sort of match sort of entertainment.
12: Well, that's State of Origin. That's what you need.
0: Interpretive dance, but I don't know how I'd go with the coaching element side of it.
12: They can coach themselves. Get in there and pump them up. That's all they need.
0: Okay. All right. Well, put my name in the ring if you could.
12: I'll pass it on.
0: Okay. Now, Michael Maguire, he's swung the axe at team selection. The weird one, we spoke about this a little bit earlier on putting Ben Hunt in.
12: Yeah, well, I mean, he is there next year, Ben Hunt, as well, so I don't mind that option. Obviously, Tom Duffy didn't do the job last week in that heavy loss to the Warriors, so Ben Hunt gets another chance. Hayes Perham takes over from Reece Walsh at fullback. Reece Walsh obviously injured, but Xavier Willison's come out and said, hey, we do care about our performances. That's in response to Joey Johns saying Brisbane no longer care if they win or lose the way they are playing. They need to get out there and show it. Starting on Friday night against the Raiders, because they have lost, 12 of their last 13 games.
0: Now, I love this story that the first day of the next test at Mackay has been a sellout. It has been pointed out to me that there are only 2,000 seats there. But for Mackay, that's good, all right? Yeah. This is great, and it says that there's interest in cricket, and it's in the right place. But Australia, not doing so well on the test cricket front, and there's been a big call to see a Queensland star recalled.
12: Yeah, well, there's a lot of interest in this game suddenly. Not many people would have gone to Mackay to watch this game, I think, but after what we saw in Darwin, there's a lot of interest. So, yeah, Jake Weatherill, the opener, has been dropped because he's just out of form. Matt Renshaw, the Queenslander, comes in to that 13-man squad. So it's anticipated he'll open the batting in the second test at Mackay. Well, we've got Mark Waugh, cricket legend, on the show tonight, so we'll get all his thoughts. We'll also catch up with Madison Levi, women's rugby star, and we'll have the latest on the Sydney Swans crisis in the AFL.
0: Fabulous. Thank you for covering all of that, Adam Hawes. We'll see you from 6 o'clock this evening here on 4BC.
12: Thank you, Carla.

0: wouldn't be too many Australian entertainers with a CV quite like Don Spencer's. His career began more than 60 years ago, recording at Abbey Road, touring Britain alongside acts like the Rolling Stones and the Hollies. Worked across TV and radio, become the only person to present Play School in both Britain and Australia. He's written more than 500 songs, spent 30 years in Australian Play School, founded the Australian Children's Music Foundation, and was awarded an OAM for his contribution to children's music and television. And now, at 89, Don's celebrating yet another milestone. It's been 40 years since the soundtrack to my road trips from my childhood, Feathers, Fur or Fins, was released. And a new anniversary album brings together Don with the likes of The Wiggles, Justine Clarke, Emma Memmer, Tim Friedman from The Whitlands, and his daughter Danielle Spencer, and plenty more. It's out this Friday. And Don Spencer joins me right now on 4BC Drive. Hello, Don.
1: Hey, how are you, Carla?
0: I am so well. Feathers, Fur and Fin, 40 years on. When you made the album, did you ever imagine we'd still be talking about these songs four decades later?
1: No, of course I didn't. No, it's wonderful to think that they're still relevant. But no, the funny thing is, Carla, when I wrote the album with a great fellow songwriter, Alan Caswell, very great country music singer-songwriter, and we just were sick of the fact that there weren't enough songs about Australia. I was doing Play School, but there were all Humpty Dumpties and all sorts of songs, or
0: yeah,
1: old nursery rhymes. We thought there's not enough songs about Australia and the animals, etc. So, but when we did the album and I recorded it, and nobody wanted it. Absolutely.
0: What?
1: It was so hard to get anybody to release it. They said, no, this is not a children's album. It's too sophisticated. The rhythms are not for kids, and the words are a bit tricky. Some words they got to work out what they mean, and da-da-da-da. And I went, no, it's for kids, not just kids under five. It's for children up to 7 or 8 or 9 or whatever. But anyhow, eventually the ABC released it, and it became the springboard for the next 12 or 14 albums. And and it was wonderful that it was successful and people still remember it. And I still get emails and stuff from all over the world about people talking about it. So it's very, very rewarding and gratifying.
0: I bet it is. For me, it's the OG children's album. It's up there with Alvin and the Chipmunks. Which is not great company to have, because obviously that's, you know, that's like candy compared to this. This is the main course. I remember it from so many road trips with my little sister. And the fact that I'm still here 40 years later singing them, knowing every single lyric, first of all, thanks for creating earworms, but also that is testament to how powerful that connection has been to kids all over the world.
1: It's wonderful to hear those words from you. Yeah, look, it is. It's surprising for me in the sense of like the fact that it still resonates, but it has been ever since it came out. And it's wonderful to think that, you know, people like you, my dear, that you listened to my music 40 years ago and you're still talking to me.
0: I know. Well, and also I love the idea that kids who grew up with your music have now become major recording artists themselves. And are re-recording it now for another generation. That's super cool. Lockie from The Wiggles, you know, like even Tim Friedman from The Whitlams. That must be pretty humbling too.
1: Oh, it is indeed. Yeah. No, the boys from The Wiggles, they used to come to my concerts before they formed. And so I've known them ever since they began. And yes, they're still great friends and they've been good supporters of my the foundation, the Australian Children's Music Foundation. And as you know, we provide free music lessons and instruments to children all over Australia and in schools and disadvantaged kids in schools and in juvenile justice centres and music therapy in hospital. And I have a national songwriting competition to open all children. It's been a wonderful journey, and I've been obviously helped by wonderful teachers and staff and people who put my ideas into action and help maintain the rage. We need more music. We need music in schools.
0: Well, that's the thing. You've written more than 500 songs. I guess what's the sort of trick for you? Do you make it fun first and then let the education happen naturally, the message come through, or is it the other way around?
1: It's a bit of both. We want to make the songs fun and you know, different rhythms, as you know, but also make sure whatever facts we put in there are accurate, you know. Mm-hmm. And I'll say the Koala song was inspired by a long time ago. Prince Charles came out with Lady Diana or Princess Diana, and he kept calling them koala bears, and I grew up, they were calling them koala bears, and that sparked that one off. We went, we've got to get this put to rest. Got to stop them calling them bears, and we did. Very few people call them koala bears anymore.
0: Well, we know that they're not bears. I love that it was a diss track against King Charles all those years ago because he was mislabeling our koalas. You absolutely should. These days, you know, kids, they're growing up surrounded by phones and tablets and screens and YouTube. Do you worry that we're losing some of that sort of simple experience of a carer, parent, grandparent, just sitting down and singing a song together?
1: Yep, I am worried about that. I do worry too much that there's much too much screen time and not enough time But the thing about listening to a song is like reading a book. Your imagination is fired because you have to

0: to resist the urge to go, please don't do that.
1: Look, I love that you're still making records. I love that you're advocating for kids. I just wonder, Don, if we go back, you've spent all that time with play school, writing kids' music, and like I said, advocating for children through music. Do you remember much of that time when you first started out, you know, touring with the Stones and the Hollies? How much of that experience has shaped who you are and who you became and who you are today?
0: Oh, boy, do I remember it. In fact, just by the way, I think anybody who wants to know about the swinging 60s and the revolution of music created by the Beatles initially and the Stones and the Hollies and et cetera, they should interview me because I'm one of the few people who remember it because I never took drugs. So they should grab me quickly. But couldn't possibly forget it. You have no idea what it was like to be part of that. Oh, that was the most wonderful era with the music, the light, not that long after the war, and England was just the center of the world with music and fashion and everything. And it was an exciting time to be part of it. And I was privileged to work with and meet with just so many amazing people. And of course, when I worked with the Stones, they were just another, you know,
1: rock band
0: like I was.
1: Yeah.
0: Except I was 100 times better, obviously. I never knew they were going to be legends. But they were good guys. I got along great with them. They were good guys. And I recorded at Abbey Road. That's where I first met the Beatles. They're all good guys. It was fun.
1: I wonder.
0: Fun time to be there, and it was so exciting.
1: Don, I just wonder what made you stay on the straight and narrow, whereas those around you were partying pretty hard.
0: I don't know. It's just one of those things. I just never had the urge to. Even when I was a kid, I grew up in the era when everybody smoked, and they'll have a cigarette. I don't want to smoke. I don't like it. You know, I don't care what, you know, I don't judge other people what they do, but I never wanted to smoke. I like a glass of wine, but I mean, I'm not a teetotal or anything, but I just never liked the idea of drugs and never touched them.
1: Partying to excess. Well, as a result, Don, you have a great memory and recollection of that time. Fast forward this amazing career that you've had, making records and making music and linking children all over Australia. It's an extraordinary contribution, not only to Australian music, but generations of Aussie kids. I love the idea, 40 years since Feathers, Fur or Fins was released, and you've re-recorded it with some amazing Australian acts, from everything from the Wiggles through to Justine Clarke, and then your daughter Danielle as well has jumped on board to help re-record this. Do you know, Don, I dropped my little one off. He's 3 and a half at daycare today, and I said I was going to be chatting to you, and they were all so excited. And all the educators were like, oh, my gosh, I remember that from when I was a kid. We're going to play it to the children now. So you've got a whole new legion of fans.
0: Oh, thank you. Made my day listening to that. Thank you, Carla. That's lovely.
1: You're more than welcome, Don Spencer. Thank you so much for joining us on 4BC Drive. And we'll have to catch up to get the dirt on the Beatles and the Stones soon then, hey?
0: Anytime at all. Just give me a call.
1: Congratulations on that album milestone. It's so great. Thank you, Don. I really appreciate the chat.
0: Thank you, Carla. All the best.
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3: Riverside Expressway is heavy in and out of the city with outbound delays easing through Woolloongabba and down to Green Slopes. Gateway Motorway heavy in patches northbound from Boondall to Bald Hills, but it's untroubled southbound. The Western Freeway is heavy outbound from Toowong to Victory Pocket. The Pacific Motorway is slow southbound from Springwood to Daisy Hill. The Logan Motorway moving well both ways for your east-west trips, and it's a good run to either coast on the M1 and Bruce Highway. For traffic every 10 minutes, I'm Jimmy Clark on 882 4BC.
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6: All right, let's take a quick look at the weather and the temperatures across southeast Queensland for tomorrow. In Brisbane, a top of 23 degrees is expected. Some possible showers across the city, most likely later in the morning. In Logan, it'll be a top of 22 degrees, partly cloudy with some fog in the early morning and some showers likely. In Ipswich, it'll be a brisk morning, 7 degrees and 23 is the expected top, a chance of some showers. Redlands, it'll be a top of 22 degrees, some fog in the southern areas, a high chance of showers towards the evening. On the Gold Coast, a top of 21 degrees and the chance of some showers, winds up to 25 kilometres per hour. And on the Sunshine Coast tomorrow, you can expect it to get up to 21 degrees and the chance of showers, winds up to 20 kilometres per hour. All right, very quickly to your feedback now. On the 4BC open line, thanks to Watch Smoke Alarms, 133-882, Judy from Kingston. Hello, Judy.
7: Hi, Carla. How are you?
6: I'm well. You've got some thoughts on the train strikes.
7: I've got some thoughts. You wouldn't believe my thoughts at the moment.
6: No.
7: Basically, where do these people who want... No, I'm going to start again.
6: Go.
7: Right. Bottom line is, I have to go in a PA hospital for cancer treatment and these train people keep pulling strikes, the bus people keep pulling strikes. Everybody who keeps pulling the strikes, the main person is still getting paid. I am my husband's, as well as having been going through cancer, I am my husband's carer.
6: Yeah.
7: For 35 years. I get an extra $165 a fortnight. And these people keep going on strike for ludicrous bloody...
6: I can hear the frustration, Judy. And I can look, this industrial dispute, we spoke with Queensland Rail, obviously you caught that earlier. I can hear the frustration. You do an amazing job for your family and for yourself. And the fact that this industrial dispute has dragged on now for more than 4 months and you, the customer, stakeholder, the commuter, has been living with a reduced timetable since early May, if not before that, because there was strike action through EASA as well, if I recall. It must be incredibly frustrating. Apart from anything else, it's all pinned on a wage increase that it feels like it's a little bit of entitlement from the union's behalf, a 1% increase depending on inflation, including an 8.5% increase over 3 years. It's more than, you know, anyone that works in the private sector has probably seen for quite some time. Thank you, Judy, for calling. Look, I'm going to send you, hopefully you can get along to go check out this brand new movie with local boy Jacob Alerta. It's called The Dog Stars. It's only in cinemas August 27. If you can get there, go and have a night out on us. It sounds like you need a little bit of a break. Thank you for calling us on the feedback line. All right, we'll be back to wrap things up after this.
8: Census night was Tuesday, the 11th of August. There's still time to complete. In the census, every answer matters. Authorised by the Australian Bureau of Statistics, Canberra.
9: Gateway Motorway is heavy in patches northbound from Boondall to Bald Hills, but is untroubled southbound. Riverside Expressway heavy in and out of the city. Those outbound delays are easing, even though they stretch through Woolloongabba down to Green Slopes. Western Freeway still heavy outbound from Toowong to Victory Pocket. Pacific Motorway is slow southbound from Springwood to Daisy Hill. Logan Motorway moving well both ways from east-west trips. And it's still a good run to either coast on the M1 and Bruce Highway. With traffic every 10 minutes, I'm Jimmy Clark on 882 4BC.
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6: But joining me right now is the always bubbly Melissa Downs from Nine News. Melissa, what's happening on the 6pm bulletin this evening?
14: Look, tonight we have more details about that grisly discovery in a Logan backyard. Human remains found beneath a cubby house. Two people now accused of murder. Also tonight, the Swans coach breaks his silence on the Sydney sex assault scandal as new details emerge. A milestone anniversary for Vietnam veterans commemorating 60 years since the Battle of Long Tan. We'll tell you about One Nation's plan to slash the price of cigarettes. A warning from a local mum who says she found a shard of glass in a supermarket loaf of bread, her daughter finding it while eating her toasty. Also, the safety features on new cars that many of us are turning off. We'll explain why you shouldn't do that. We are all being urged to check if some of the $21 billion in lost super could be ours. I have checked. It's not me, so it could be you. A big shake-up for one of our most popular rewards programs. And Qantas launches its biggest domestic sale this year. Where would you like to go for holidays, Carla?
6: Oh, anywhere. A holiday, just anywhere. It's as good as a... Well, they say change is as good as a holiday, but a holiday would be great.
14: A holiday would be great.
6: Melissa, we'll catch you from 6 o'clock this evening on Nine News.
14: See you then.
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6: 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Just about time to wrap things up. Adam Hawes, of course, will take over with sports today from 6 o'clock. Leonie, thanks for texting in. Absolutely loved Don Spencer there. And every time everyone says koala bear, I break out into song. And every time she mentions an Aussie animal, she starts singing that way. My husband thinks I've made them up. No, it's very true. Thank you for your company. We'll do it again tomorrow.
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19: It's 6 o'clock. Good evening. I'm Amy Drew. Another step to getting Brisbane's train network back in full action. Queensland Rail says it's reached an in-principle deal with unions on a fourth enterprise agreement covering more than 270 employees. Three other agreements were reached in June. QR spokesperson Nev Conway has told Carla Binyaska there are still two more agreements to be negotiated.
20: One that deals with the rolling stock, which is the trains and the network, and there is potentially another electrical only agreement, which is a specific request of the unions to create a seventh agreement, but today is a step in the right direction in getting that fourth in-principle agreement with the train controllers.
19: Police are working to determine if human remains found in the backyard of a Logan home this week belong to missing man Chad Bishop. The 46-year-old vanished in 2022. A tip-off led officers to discover a body yesterday in a shallow grave under a cubby house at Bethania. Two people have since been charged with murder and interfering with a corpse. A Liberal and National MP have crossed the floor of Parliament in protest at the government's gambling reforms. The changes will pass after Labor secured the support of the opposition. The number of betting ads broadcast on TV and radio will be restricted, and there will be an opt-out clause for online betting ads. But some MPs claim the reforms don't go far enough to address problem gambling. Police are investigating a spate of coordinated break-ins targeting hobby and collectibles stores in the southeast. A group of masked thieves made off with card safes and replica firearms from three businesses at Sunnybank, Hope Island and Southport this morning. At least three other stores at Kedron, Springwood and Cooper's Plains have also been targeted in the past week. Acting Chief Superintendent Brett Jackson says some stores have lost tens of thousands of dollars in stock.
0: We know that some expensive collectibles such as Pokemon cards and other collectible cards that range from in the thousands to tens of thousands of dollars have been stolen.
19: Crisis talks have continued at Sydney Swans HQ today as Victoria Police investigate allegations of a sexual assault at a Melbourne hotel where the club was staying. Several players were absent from training today. Nobody's been formally interviewed or arrested. Their coach, Dean Cox, this morning expressing his extreme disappointment. While fellow coach, Brisbane's Chris Fagan, says it will be a difficult situation for Sydney to navigate.
21: I'm just glad that we're not in that situation, and it's a good... The whole thing is just a good reminder to every AFL player at every club about the standards of behaviour that are expected.
19: And dozens of services have been held across Queensland for Vietnam Veterans Day, paying tribute to the 60,000 Australians who served in the Southeast Asian nation. This year also marks the 60th anniversary of the Battle of Long Tan. To finance, the All Ords closed down 4 points at 9,274, one Australian dollar buying 70.9 US cents.
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19: The Broncos have selected Hayes Perham at fullback for Friday night's clash against the Raiders amid Reece Walsh's season-ending injury. The utility is currently in negotiations to activate an option in his contract that could lock him in at Redhill for the 2027 season. In AFL, Gold Coast Suns veteran Nick Holman has announced he'll be hanging up the boots at the end of the season. The 31-year-old closing the curtain on a career spanning 11 seasons and 154 games. And in cricket, Jake Weatherald has been dropped from Australia's test squad for the second test against Bangladesh in Mackay following the side's historic loss in the opening match. Queenslander Matt Renshaw has been called in to the 13-player squad as replacement. It's 6:04. That's the latest news and sport.
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9: Riverside Expressway is jam-packed inbound but easing outbound towards Captain Cook Bridge. Gateway Motorway under speed now northbound through Brackenridge and Bald Hills. It's untroubled southbound. Western Freeway struggling outbound from Toowong to Victory Pocket. Pacific Motorway slow southbound from Springwood to Daisy Hill. Bow Desert Road is slow northbound through Callumbale, and it's a good run to either coast on the M1 and Bruce Highway. For traffic every 10 minutes, I'm Jimmy Clark on 882 4BC.
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12: Seven superstar Madison Levi's in line to make her long-anticipated Wallaroos debut against New Zealand in Auckland on Saturday. Levi's one of four uncapped players named in the squad for the 100th international in Wallaroos history. And I'm delighted to say I have Madison on the line with me now from Auckland. Hey, Madison, welcome to Sports Today.
13: Thanks for having me.
12: Pleasure. How are you feeling a few days out from the game? Is it nerves? Is it excitement?
13: Probably a bit of excitement. Obviously, team hasn't been announced yet, but just for me to be in this environment and just learn and grow as a rugby player, I feel like we've had four sessions and each day that I train and each day I'm with these girls, I'm developing and getting better.
12: So when do you find out if you're in the squad, the game day squad?
13: I think over the next couple of days.
12: Okay. So if you play, hey, it's a nice, easy start for you. The Wallaroos have never beaten the Black Ferns. Do you enjoy these sort of challenges?
13: Yeah. Oh, 100%. You live to play rugby and you live to play, like, a challenging game. And I think, like, nothing's impossible, and especially us coming off the back of two wins against the Black Fern Sevens, that's a bit of confidence to take into the game. And training alongside all the girls, everyone's up and ready for it. And in the 100th test match, what better way to knock over the Black Ferns?
12: Oh, absolutely. And Maddie, when you said you've had four sessions with the team, was there ever a stage where you went, geez, what have I got myself in for here?
13: Probably before the sessions, to be fair. I was a bit on the fence and a bit nervous with my confidence and my ability transitioning over, but I'm a rugby player at the end of the day, so the more that I've trained, the more confident I've been, and I actually quite enjoyed the transition. The girls have been really welcoming and helping me.
12: That's great. And you've achieved everything in sevens rugby. You're our highest ever try scorer with more than 250. I mean, if you find some space, Maddie, if you get out there, do you think those seven skills will kick in?
13: Yeah, definitely. The game doesn't change, I guess. Probably just a little less space, but I try and find tiny holes on a sevens field anyway.

0: and run within limited space. So I think it just doesn't change, just back my ability and know that I've got 5 years of sevens training under my belt.
1: Yeah, and if you get the call up, are you looking to just ease into the 15-player game, or do you really want to go after it?
0: If I get the call up, to be honest, I probably wouldn't be easing in. I've never played a game of 15, so we'll see how I go. But I think, yeah, just whatever is needed for the team. The back line is, like, phenomenal, and the depth amongst all the girls is pretty exciting. So for me, it's just been an awesome experience to be over here and learning from those girls and getting the ins and outs to also help develop my sevens game.
1: And you've watched some video on the Black Ferns. What are you made of them?
0: Yeah, they play pretty similar to how they play sevens. They like to keep the ball going, and they're obviously really set in how they play. So I think it'll be a nice little challenge for us. But the main focus is on how we play. I think if we play a good game, that's how you can beat any team if you play a good game. So we just got to focus on ourselves and the ins and outs.
1: I'm speaking with Madison Levi. Madison, I reckon you've been keeping a close eye on your younger sister, Tegan. She's killing it for the Titans in the NRLW.
0: Yeah, definitely. I think she's really come into light, and the confidence she's playing with now, obviously transitioning over and learning the game as well. So to see her rip roar kind of gave me a bit of excitement to come over here and hopefully do the same.
1: And I know you guys are close. Have you been texting Tegan some feedback after games?
0: Yeah, sometimes. I remember the first game she stripped with three people, and I just had to inform her in league you can't do that. You can only do that in union. But no, I'm probably harshest critic, but her biggest supporter, and I can't comment on anything. She's been killing it, and the confidence she's been playing with is awesome.
1: Well, Maddie, great to have you on the show. All the best against the Black Ferns if you get that call up, and let's get that first winner.
0: Thank you so much. Fingers crossed.
1: Well, the 2027 NRL season launch in Las Vegas is going to be huge. Melbourne Storm, West Tigers, Power Eels and Gold Coast Titans, they're all on the plane. 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Quickly looking at the teams for round 25 of the NRL, Jack Howarth and Harry Grant back for the Storm against the Panthers. Casey McLean back from a hand injury for the Panthers, who have lost Paul Adamotti to a hamstring injury. The Raiders are boosted for Josh Papalihi's final match at home, Papa's House. Simi Sasangi is back from injury. Papalihi will start the game. Hayes Perham takes over from Reece Walsh for the Broncos. Ben Hunt will start at halfback. Not much to report out of the Eels and Dolphins match. For the Knights, Brabin Best is back from a hamstring injury to take on Manly. Tom Dravojevic, he's back from a hamstring injury. Clayton Falalo will play in the halves with Joey Walsh out injured. For the Rabbitohs, Latrell Mitchell, he's been named on the extended bench. That's big news. Chanel Harris-DeVita will take over at halfback for the Warriors. Daniel Atkinson holds his place at fullback for the Dragons against the Bulldogs. Bronson Cherry comes back into the side in the centres because Jethro Rinne-Kama is out injured. Nothing much for the Titans. For the Sharkies, Adam Fanua-Blake back from suspension. For the Roosters, James Tedesco is back for their match against the Tigers on Sunday. So there you go. We'll be back to wrap things up in just a minute.
2: 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Got something you want to say? You're in the right place. 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
3: It's quiet on the majors as you make your way from to and through the River City. The Gateway Motorway is delay free both ways from Bald Hills to Stretton and the Riverside Expressway and Inner City Bypass are trouble free in and out of the city. It's the same on the Centenary Highway and the Western Freeway. Logan and Ipswich motorways are fine for your east-west trips. The Pacific Motorway moving to speed north-south. And it's a good run to either coast on the M1 and Bruce Highway. With traffic every 10 minutes, I'm Jimmy Clark on 882 4BC.
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1: Before we get out of here, a funny memory from Craig via email in relation to the State of Origin match in LA back in 1987. Horsey, I was at that Origin at Long Beach, California as a 12-year-old with my parents. We were sitting next to a bunch of US Marines in full uniform. And when that brawl broke out in the first minute, the Marines thought it was fantastic. I actually ended up being pen pals with one of the Marines. Great story. Thank you. Thank you very much, Craig, for that one. Quickly on the text line, Sarah and Ryan confirm, yes, they don't want any more Origins played internationally. Terry from Tookley is backing the Cleary stand. And Bob says that's not a reaction, dropping just one player from the test team. He should have dropped half the team. Thank you for all your calls and texts. Sorry if I didn't get to you. Make sure you tune in tomorrow. I'll be with J-Moz.
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14: News. Good evening, I'm Jamel Wells. The opposition claims Labor's gambling reforms are stronger after pushing for changes to the legislation. The federal government has finalised negotiations with the coalition to pass it. Bill. People will be able to opt out of online betting ads and gambling ads will be restricted on television and radio. Shadow Communications Minister Sarah Henderson says the changes strike the right balance.
15: The Coalition has secured sensible amendments to Labor's flawed gambling reform bill, including in better protecting children, in better protecting the most vulnerable Australians.
14: A major overhaul of the NDIS could pass Parliament tonight. The federal government has secured support from the opposition on a suite of reforms. The measures are to slash the cost of the multi-billion dollar scheme. The Greens and some disability advocates argue that the changes will hurt those who rely on the NDIS. The opposition wants the Royal Commission into Anti-Semitism extended. The inquiry was set up after last year's Bondi terrorist attack that claimed 15 lives. The commission is due to finish hearings this week, with a final report due in December. The opposition says key members of the Jewish community and pro-Palestine protest organisers should have faced the inquiry. The Swans say they'll provide updates as information becomes available about an investigation into an alleged sexual assault at a Melbourne hotel. Up to five players have assisted police with their inquiries, but no arrests have been made. The players have returned home to Sydney. Captain Callum Mills has refused to be drawn on the mood at the club.
16: It's an investigation ongoing and we don't have the facts yet, so I can't really comment.
14: Police are investigating break-ins targeting hobby and collectible stores across Queensland. Kay Carlisle reports.
17: Police say a group of masked thieves ransacked shops at Sunnybank, Hope Island and Southport within a two-hour period this morning, fleeing the scenes with high-value trading cards and replica firearms. At least three other stores at Kedron, Springwood and Cooper's Plains have also been targeted within the past week. Police say some stores have lost tens of thousands of dollars in stock, with offenders targeting nostalgic trading cards like Pokemon and Magic the Gathering as their market value skyrockets. Stores are now being advised to lock their high-value items away and pay more attention to shoppers.
14: And thousands of Toyota vehicles are being recalled due to a software issue that could mean warnings don't show up on the dashboard. Affected models include Camry Ascent and Ascent Sport vehicles built between 2024 and 2026. In finance, one Australian dollar buying around 71 US cents.
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14: In the AFL, Melbourne's at the tribunal tonight challenging Jacob Van Rooyen's three-match ban for a strike on Port Adelaide's Alia Alia. South Sydney centre Latrell Mitchell's been named on an extended bench to return from injury in Saturday night's clash with the Warriors. He's been out with injury since round nine. Broncos players deny they no longer care as they count down to the end of a horror season. The defending premiers are second last on the ladder. And Alex Diminor has moved into the round of 16 at the Cincinnati Masters with a two-set win over Arthur Ferry. That's the latest news and sport.
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3: It's quiet on the majors now as you make your way from to and through the River City. The Gateway Motorway, delay free both ways from Ball Hills to Stretton and the Riverside Expressway and Inner City Bypass are trouble free in and out of the city. It's the same on the Centenary Highway and the Western Freeway. The Logan and Ipswich motorways are fine for your east-west trips. Pacific Motorway moving to speed north-south. And it's a good run to either coast on the M1 and Bruce Highway. I'm Jimmy Clark on Brisbane's Traffic Leader, 882 4BC.
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22: Like

0: we love. And we saw last year the prices of coffee going up and everyone's up in arms. I can't believe I'm paying $6 for a cup of coffee. But we need to make sure that it's $6 for a cup of coffee. Is that coming down to the farmer too? Because if they can't make ends meet and they're living below the poverty line, then that's not sustainable for them either. That's not a sustainable future. We need to change this.
1: I certainly understand your passion, and that's why Let's Talk Business is such a popular segment on Money News. But I want to go to a slightly different angle here, because in my opinion, there is a rise in advertising and demand for potentially cold or iced coffee. Now, is this a big market for you? And what are some of the other changes you're seeing in the coffee industry?
0: Absolutely. I mean, we're 11 years old as a company, and we have championed what we call cold on cold or cold brew from our inception. It's something that we see very much as the future of coffee. And Gen Z, they don't drink hot coffee. They drink iced coffee 365 days a year. And you can see we're seeing the rise of Mont Blancs. I mean, 2 years ago, who had heard of them? But all of a sudden now we're obsessed with Mont Blancs. You know, we've got cold foams coming up. We've got dirty sodas. There's a rise of all these different drinks that we have to get on board with, and that one of the things that I'm really proud of at St. Remo is that we are very, very innovative and we love to work with our customers. We have launched cold brew into Woolworths nationally a few months ago, and on the back we developed 50 different restaurants that we also work with our food service customers on. And it's about, in a really tough, you know, business, particularly in Victoria, is incredibly tough, and certainly for hospitality at the moment. And so we're trying to find ways to engage in that younger consumer and make sure they're coming through their doors. But how do we also increase the average transaction value? How do we add value to your business? So someone might buy a hot coffee and croissant, but no one's going to balk at paying $10 for an iced latte with a vanilla cold foam on it. So we're saying, hey, we can also make these type of drinks, and here's 50 different types that you can try to increase your ATV at the counter and make sure that different ways where you can be quite profitable from it. So we're really trying to, like I said, work with food service and be innovative and understand the trends and what the future of coffee holds, because cold is a huge part of what coffee's going to become.
1: Julia, thank you so much for your time on Let's Talk Business.
0: No worries. It's absolutely my pleasure. 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
1: Julia Tink, very passionate co-founder and director of coffee company St. Remo. And that was Let's Talk Business.
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1: What cost of living crisis and what affordability of property? 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A high-profile couple bought it for $7.35 million in December 1998, according to Property Records. Wow. 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
1: Thanks for your company and contribution on this Tuesday on Money News. The US futures are looking weaker in light of the concerns about the conflict in the Strait of Hormuz. That has all, in my opinion, been attributed to some of the Donald Trump comments he's made today. Dow Jones set to fall more than 480 points. S&P 500 set to fall 60 points. NASDAQ going to take the big hit, 1.4% or nearly 500 points after a very, very strong week. Knights is up next. Thanks to Liam Church and Tommy Kennedy, who delivered not only BHP president, but also delivered the show for you. I'm Scott Hayward. Thanks for your company and contribution. I'll catch you tomorrow night. Enjoy the rest of your Tuesday evening on Knights.
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16: Good evening, I'm Jamel Wells. The federal government is strengthening laws to stamp out fraud in the National Disability Insurance Scheme. Labor has reached a deal with the opposition to pass a bill slowing the growth of the $56 billion program. The Greens and disability advocates claim that changes could leave some people worse off. NDIS Minister Jenny McAllister says they'll improve the integrity of the scheme.
17: With the support of the coalition, we will move amendments that deliver new criminal and civil penalties for offering or providing a kickback. There will be tough new aggravated integrity offences, including obtaining funds by deception.
16: AFL Chief Executive Andrew Dillon has released a statement of deep concern over a sexual assault allegation involving Sydney Swans players. Up to five players have assisted police with their inquiries after allegations a woman was assaulted in a Melbourne hotel. Andrew Dillon says the woman's privacy must be respected and the police investigation must run its course. He says the league and the club will evaluate players' conduct as further details emerge. Two people have been charged after the discovery of a body in a shallow grave south of Brisbane. The remains, found under a backyard cubby house, are thought to be those of 46-year-old Chad Bishop, who was last seen in 2022. A man and woman have been charged with murder and interfering with a corpse. The family of a hiker missing in the New South Wales Southern Highlands has thanked those involved in the search. Sarah Wiedersehen reports.
18: 18-year-old experienced bushwalker Lily Hooper left her home in southwest Sydney last Wednesday to go hiking in the Natai National Park in the Southern Highlands. There has been no trace of her since. Her family has today released a new statement through police saying they're absolutely devastated Lily is yet to be found. The Hooper family say they're desperate to bring their daughter home and have asked that as the search continues, only professionals take part due to the tough conditions. Sarah Wiedersehen reporting.
16: BHP has made a better-than-expected profit thanks to rising copper prices. The metal generated more than $25 billion for the mining giant last financial year. It outpaced iron ore as BHP's biggest earner. BHP Australia President Geraldine Slattery has told Money News there's high demand for copper.
19: We've long anticipated that copper as a commodity will be one that is very much tied to electricity and energy transition. And in more recent times, we've seen a dramatic uplift in artificial intelligence and data centres.
16: In finance, one Australian dollar buying around 71 US cents.
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16: The Panthers admit they're still figuring out how to replace injured co-captain Isaiah Yeo. The four-time NRL Premiership winner is sidelined indefinitely with a pec injury. Perth Bears have signed 17-year-old hooker Asher Chapman from New South Wales on a three-year contract. Carlton CEO Graham Wright says there's no limit to what they can achieve as Josh Fraser is officially announced as senior coach. He signed a three-year contract after an impressive run as interim coach. That's the latest news and sport.
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16: Partly cloudy with a slight chance of showers about bayside suburbs overnight. Getting down to 12 degrees. Possible showers and a top of 23 tomorrow. Thursday, possible showers, 22. Partly cloudy on Friday with a top of 24. Partly cloudy Saturday, 25. Sunday, partly cloudy, 25. On Moreton Bay, southeasterly winds 15 to 20 knots, seas around a metre.
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2: Good evening, everyone. Welcome along. 7 minutes past eight is the time on this Tuesday. A very busy news hour coming up, and we will be across any breaking news for you. Of course, we have a situation in the Parliament in Canberra where they are expecting to get the legislation to rein in the NDIS through. And after that legislation goes through, it becomes law, then we'll start to find out who is going to not get the kind of services they have been getting. Because if you're going to be reducing it, there are people who are getting services, there are businesses who are involved who will no longer be part of it. And the question then is, have they hit the right people? Have they weeded out the right people? So that's something for down the track. We'll keep across that one for you. I've got a news hour guest tonight, and I said I'd do this last night because this is one of those stories that it kind of goes under the radar. And we almost think, oh, yeah, it's always been going on. This is the purchasing of access to politicians. It's done out in the open. They run these big forums. They have 10 grand. You can have some time with the Prime Minister, 15 grand. You can have some time with the Prime Minister. It happens on both sides of politics. But it's been pulled together in, I think, a fascinating assessment over 25 years where Labor's managed to accumulate something like $70 million from people who've been falling over themselves to get access to the people in power. What do they want in return? So I'll go to somebody who's actually made a career out of fighting corruption and dealing with corruption. We'll talk with him about that very, very shortly. And given the impact of money and lobbyists, there has been quite a furious situation in Canberra with these gambling reforms, which were recommended bipartisan a committee headed by the late Peter Murphy, the Labor MP, for a comprehensive reining in and ban on gambling advertising. Now, people can still gamble. This is to do with the advertising. And the to-ing and fro-ing and all of that one has now resulted in a compromise which hasn't gone down all that well with, say, the Nationals MP Pat Conaghan, Liberal MP Andrew Wallace. They crossed the floor. There are others who are unhappy about all of this. But the change is going to cost, and the Financial Review's done the estimate here, it'll cost broadcasters, and that's businesses such as ours, cumulatively more than $20 million in gambling advertising revenue. The sporting codes, it could cost them something like $47 million in gambling advertising through the sporting codes. But David Pocock, the ACT senator, he's been opposed to all of this, and I saw him on the ABC this afternoon, and he, in the space of about 90 seconds, summed up what the opponents of this are saying. Just have a listen.
3: It's such a low bar. Yeah, this is a relatively new thing, online gambling advertising, and I thought Pat Conaghan sort of summed up where we're at. We've got vested interests exerting pressure on the major parties, and the major parties doing a deal to put the gambling industry, free-to-air, and the major sporting codes ahead of Australians and our children. And you know, I think this legislation fails on the three big tests on gambling ads. Peter Murphy said that partial bans on gambling ads do not work. And after this legislation passes, we're still going to see three ads an hour on free-to-air television. Kids are still going to be seeing gambling ads. On inducements, Peter Murphy said, this is the most urgent thing. We need to ban inducements immediately. People will still get inducements. And then the other big one was a national regulator. These big multinational gambling companies will still be, if you can call it, regulated by an outfit in the NT that has no full-time staff.
4: Will you vote?
3: That's where we're at.
4: Will you vote against it in the Senate?
3: Oh, absolutely. This is a betrayal of all Australians. This is a betrayal of, as Pat Conaghan said, all of the people with lived experience who turned up to, firstly, the Murphy inquiry, and then to the recent Senate inquiry, which it became very obvious very quickly why the Labor government voted against an inquiry into their own bill, because no one supports it. The only people who supported this bill are the gambling companies. We have this opportunity as a parliament to implement evidence-based policy and actually treat gambling as the public health issue that it is. And we have a prime minister who tries to tell us that somehow getting the balance right rather than doing the right thing is 3 gambling ads per hour, some tinkering with inducements, but people will still get them, and nothing on regulating what Peter Murphy said was a predatory industry.
2: Yeah, that was David Pocock this afternoon. That debate will continue, and folded into that will be personal responsibility, whether you should be shielded from seeing the gambling ads. No, I'm stopping your gambling, but there's another interesting one on personal responsibility, which I'll deal with a bit later in the news hour. But for those who are listening in Greater Sydney and our listeners outside Greater Sydney, this is a story that's been playing out through the afternoon where there's quite a remarkable bird. It's a macaw. I think it's worth about $30,000. Will Bottom, who is 2GB's traffic reporter. This is a Sydney story, but I think this is one that everyone can identify with. It's a magnificent, very expensive bird that's gone missing. They've been trying to catch it all afternoon. So, Will, just give us the backstory again and tell us where we are.
1: Yeah, John, it's owned by Paul Signorelli, the owner of Dalton House. So he owns a number of macaws. This one went missing yesterday afternoon from the Pyrmont area. And Levy, earlier on this morning, broadcasted that it had gone missing and for people to keep its eyes out. We had a report just after lunch that it had been sighted in Pyrmont. It was on a windowsill at that time. I went there along with a number of others, and it then got away from the windowsill, flew around the corner near the Pyrmont Bridge Hotel where it was for a few hours. We tried a number of things. It was up the top of a tree and slept up there. We tried a number of things, including throwing walnuts at it to try and get it to move. I flew my drone up there right next to it.
2: Your drone up there to scare the thing, wouldn't it?
1: That was the idea, to try and get it to come down out of the top of the tree, you know. So that was another idea. We then brought in a fellow macaw who made some noise, and we're hoping that that would work. Anyway, none of this has worked. The fire brigade then came and... The fire brigade came. 2 fire trucks out of Pyrmont. They then, with their hose, pointed and shooted some water up the top of the tree, in which case it flew away. Went over the top of the Maritime Museum, and it's moved around this afternoon and now into tonight. So it was over near a hotel in Sussex Street on a rope and was nearly caught. It got away, moved to a tree about 7 or 8 stories up near the Day Street Police Station. It then was seen flying at about 5 o'clock near the W Hotel and the IMAX around the Darling Harbour area. It's now within that same area. I won't say exactly where now because I'm not sure whether we'll be able to get it tonight or whether this rescue mission is going to carry on into the early hours of tomorrow morning, but it remains at the top of a tree, which is about 7 stories tall.
2: Okay. No one's given any thought to perhaps going back and then just putting a little pile of bird seed down on the ground?
1: We have tried that. I believe that it's... It loves walnuts.
2: All right.
1: There are walnuts on hand.
2: All right, look, if there's a development, Will, it's a beautiful, it's very expensive and beautiful, bright yellow macaw, correct?
1: Yeah, it kind of looks like an egg. Now, it's mostly yellow and orange, but a little bit on its wings are white. So just keep an eye out for it. It's worth about $30,000. The owners of it are very distressed. Its name's Twisty. I don't know why I'm telling you that, because I was yelling its name out to it earlier and it doesn't respond to...
2: To
1: its name call.
2: Look, but, you've got your eyes on it. I reckon this will end up okay. And I won't say it now, but...
1: We've had eyes on it now for about 8 hours or something, and it's still at the top of the tree. We haven't got it yet.
2: Yep, all right. Well, can I just say, and I know it's a serious issue, what is it called?
1: It's called Twisty.
2: Yeah, I think we're going to rename it the Road Runner and you're the Coyote. All right. The bird would be, with all that activity around it, quite scared. And so as long as people have got their eye on it, and if you can understand why they're so concerned. So if you've got some news, let us know, mate. All right?
1: Yeah, it's worn out actually from all the flying.
2: Yeah, so maybe it'll just find a space to have a bit of a sleep, which would be good. As long as you got your eye on it, mate. All right.
1: Well, I can't keep my eye on it all night. Someone's going to have to do the night shift.
2: Okay, I'll see what I can do. I'll get someone organised. Okay.
1: Thank you.
2: Good on you, mate. There he is, Will Bottom. Quite an extraordinary story, that one, but it does sound like the poor thing is quite, it's scared, but it sounds like it might be ready to put its head down for the night. Wilbur might have to sleep underneath the tree. 17 minutes past eight now.
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2: 131873 is the number. Thanks for all the feedback on that drama that's being played at Darling Harbour in Sydney. There are plenty of things happening. We are going to keep an eye on whether the NDIS legislation goes through tonight. We've got proposals on what should happen with tobacco excise. We've also got a number of other issues on the boil, including the behaviour today of the Defence Industry Minister, which I want to get to as well. But this one, I really am keen to get into it because it's something I've talked about for a long time. That is, you're buying access to politicians, and both sides of politics have turned it into an art form. Labor has been doing it very successfully. They set up these forums, these business forums. You pay 10, 15 grand to get access to the Prime Minister or a senior minister. And in an audit in the Financial Review, they've pulled all the numbers together and they say this pay-for-access system, Labor's trousers something like $70 million. The Coalition, $40 million. Now, every time I just hear myself saying it, I don't know if there's any other word you can use to describe it, corruption. You're paying to get access to a minister. What else could you use to describe it? Now, Geoffrey Watson, SC, he's director of the Centre for Public Integrity. He's had a lifetime of tackling corruption. He was with the ICAC in New South Wales. He authored the report in Melbourne on the big build there, the corruption with the CFMEU. It could be as high as $15 billion, his report said. Also, the CFMEU activities in Queensland. He's had situations where he's been threatened, his car set on fire, suspects that his dog might have been targeted, the sort of stuff you expect when you do this stuff. So given this report and how clearly it's been laid out, I thought I'd go to him because the only way we're going to change this is talk about it. This is Geoffrey Watson from earlier today.
17: Good evening, John.
2: Nothing you read, I suppose, in this piece, many, many pages and a lot of work that pulled all this stuff together would have surprised you, would it?
17: Not a surprise at all, actually. I've known that it's been going on and I've been speaking out against it for years. But what I'm very pleased to see is that, in this case, journalists have pulled it all together and done the essential research, which means it can be exposed.
2: Yeah. Because can I go to the point I've raised? I'm not a lawyer, but I've always thought, well, if you are saying you can have access to the Prime Minister, access to the opposition leader, if you pay $15,000, you're selling access. How does that not constitute corruption?
17: Well, there's different concepts of corruption. Everybody's heard of brown paper bag corruption. But there's another area which the experts call it grey corruption. That is trade of influence, trade of information, that sort of thing. Access to early information, all of that, if it was, for example, in financial areas, would be regarded as criminal conduct. Now, in the area of politics, it becomes very grey because they say, well, look, I'm not passing on any information of any value, or I'm not influenced by the fact that these people are donating money. And the people who are donating the money are saying, oh, we're only doing it to try and promote democracy. So everybody's got an excuse to say that this isn't working. That means that we need to do more. We need to legislate to capture this kind of conduct, to stamp it out.
2: We have a system of public funding of elections and tens of millions of dollars go to the major political parties. So the idea that democracy won't flourish without this money, and let me be clear so that we're not being hypocrites, a lot of this money is going to the advertising campaigns run by the parties during elections, and we run those ads. We'd probably prefer not to run them. Our sales department might think differently. But again, when they say they're doing it to in the interest of democracy, when they give their 10 grand, it's not, okay, we'll help you because we think your party needs to do things, but it's not the 10 grand just going into the coffers, it's 10 grand in return for a face-to-face with a senior minister.
17: Well, that's what the Australian Financial Review has covered today, these particular business forums, which are a pretty ugly aspect. You mentioned some very large numbers before. Not long ago, there was a case in the High Court which had some agreed facts relating to the size of the bankroll behind these major political parties. The Cormac Foundation, which is behind the Liberal Party, has got something like $90 million in assets. The Labor Party is not too far behind. Mm. The fact is that that's just money being distributed to the principal members of the cartel. None of this is available to independents. And when you talk about public funding, of course, again, that is just something which favours those big parties in the cartel. They're the ones who get the benefit of all of that.
2: That's right. That's
17: right. It's a very, very strange way that we allow this democracy to function.
2: Yep.
17: It's to function for the benefit of the principal players at the expense of incomers, newcomers to politics. It's just not working, John.
2: Yeah, that's right. And the disclosure arrangements are, well, they're opaque. So, for instance, the whole, I think the public's interest in this has really been piqued by this, I guess, simple story. You got a harbourside mansion. You got the suggestion of a $1 million donation. The Labor Party's denying it. But under the rules, they don't have to declare how much was donated at that event until, sometime next year.
17: Which is ridiculous because I always like to give the example. I'd invite your listeners to go out and get an Uber, and as they're getting out the door of the Uber, they'll get their receipt. There's nothing stopping real-time declarations of donations. There's just nothing to stop it. It's easily organised. If Uber can do it, the Labor Party, the Liberal Party, they can do it.
2: Yeah.
17: The point is that there may be a reason why you'd hold it back for a week. There may be some reason or other, you may wish to reject the donation. The point is, it can be done. Yeah. And the fact that you're able to sit on this for 6-9 months and then the story's gone cold and the occasion is stale, it's just, again, not working.
2: Yeah. So these networks, the Labor's got their business forum and the Liberal Party's got the business network, and you subscribe to this, and if you are in a business and you're a large business or you're a large lobbyist, you're figuring, well, I've got to get in there because the others are there. And so they're all paying their $10,000, $15,000. Then they get involved in these speed dating events where they get access to a minister for 15 minutes if they pay a certain amount of money. So all this money's rolling into these business networks. And meanwhile, the small business person or the person just battling away, they might have concerns that could be assisted in relation to federal policy, and they haven't got time to go to these things, let alone stump up the money.
17: Well, of course, all of that is 100% correct, but can I throw this on top? The fact is that these businesses, they've got a duty to actually maximise their profits for their shareholders. Mm. Do you think they're giving away the money with expecting nothing in return? Of course they're expecting something in return. I have spoken on occasions to the people who give this kind of money, and one very, very famous Australian major company boasted to me and said, no, we're perfectly fair. We give, whatever we give to the Labor Party, we also give to the Coalition. I said, well, that's unfair, because you should be giving some amount to One Nation. You should be giving some amount to the Greens and some amount to Independents. And it was, oh, but the thing is, John, you won't find anybody making donations to other than parties of power.
2: That are in power, and it's interesting because what they've done here, I thought one of the most interesting parts of this was they're actually tracking how much is being donated at particular times, and so they've looked at the period just before the last election when the polling showed that Peter Dutton was in a situation where he might win, he might become a minority government, he could even win at one stage, and at that point, suddenly the asking price for having a meeting with Peter Dutton, I think, got up to about $15,000, and then when the poll started to track down, the amount they were charging started to track down.
17: Well, I mean, they treat us like fools, don't they? I mean, really, they treat us like fools. It's very obvious why the money's being paid, where it's being paid, and what the benefits are which come from it. Now, they're not obvious. It's not politicians making decisions only on the basis of a donation. But the fact is, it can't help.
2: See, I'm looking at very large donations being made by the pharmacy lobby group, which is very, very powerful. We talked earlier in the hour about the gambling companies, very, very large companies. And then you've got these consultants firms, PwC, KPMG. They're in the news all the time. Questions about whether they've taken the taxpayer for a ride in terms of the consultants' work they've done. But then they're pouring money into the political parties.
17: Well, have a guess why they're doing that.
2: Because they're tendering for these jobs.
17: Because they're interested in democracy, they'll tell you, John. But yep. I mean,
2: they surely don't say it with a straight face, do they? I mean, yeah. It's like a John Clark. It's like one of those John Clark things, isn't it? Clark and Dore.
17: It is. Yep. It is.
2: So you've been talking this for a long time, and in my own corner of the media, I've talked about it for a long time. I just don't see how buying access can possibly fly, and yet it keeps going. Nothing ever changes.
17: No, and the other thing is that you've got to remember this is a move, and there will be a clog or a limit placed upon donations soon federally. Mm. The laws there have been very bad. In New South Wales, there is a much better system than there is federally, and the federal system needs to be sharpened up. But in the meanwhile, the major parties have been able to accumulate, as I say, this huge bankroll, this asset backing, which does mean that they'll last forever. I mean, I've heard people say, John, that the Liberal Party is disintegrating along with its level of support. Oh, no, it won't, because nobody's going to wander away from those huge investments that the Liberal Party has in the bank. And it's sort of been happening for so long, it's going to be very hard to correct it, John.
2: Yeah, and this is probably timely because, as you say, there are some changes and there are some limits being made. It's been delayed, so they're actually trying to pull in as much money as they can before the system changes. But you and I know how these things work. They find a way around it, don't they?
17: Well, of course they do. You know something that really gets my goat? There's lots of things get my goat, but one in particular is that after the budget is handed down, it'll be typical for senior politicians, maybe on each side, but principally from whichever party is in power at that time, to have dinners where people pay a lot of money to hear about the budget. Well, there's not one word of information which should be passed over about the budget in those private dinners that is not shared with the public, and shared with the public first. You can't have private information passing upon the payment of money. It's just wrong.
2: Yeah. So, and you can really try and get that down to the nuts and bolts. There are people listening to us who've actually been significantly affected by the budget and the moves in the budget, and they're looking for information about it. There are accountants that are advising people in the real estate business, and they're out in the cold. But if you've got enough money to get the access, you're getting the inside word.
17: Well, that just speaks for itself. That's a good summary of what's going on.
2: Yeah, and then I'm looking here also, because I think they've analysed here, and I'd urge our listeners, if you can get the financial review, it's online, it's a very detailed analysis of all this, but they've found that, say, Labor's got these subscriptions that you can have, subscription models to be part of this support that you have, and they're saying here that a decade ago, 21 people were involved in their most popular, and I think their highest one. Now it's up to 68. And then they're saying 800 tickets and subscriptions to business and lobbyists in 2024-25 compared to about 100 a decade later. So 10 years ago when they were in opposition, they had about 100. And now they've got eight times when they're in government. Why do you think that might be?
17: Yeah. Okay. Well, it speaks for itself.
2: Yep. All right, well, I'm not sure it'll change, but as long as we talk about it and is being looked at, we do benefit from it. And what would you say to our listeners who would be saying, well, the parties do need to fund their campaigns, their mail-outs, they've got to fund the signs that they put up? One part of the answer, I think, is public funding. Do they need all this money?
17: No, public funding's gone far enough. Public funding doesn't work the way that you might think it does. It actually creates an imbalance so that places with, for example, lots of public funding, you find that the cartel members, the Labor Party and the coalition, get a lot of benefit from that. No, the way that it's got to be funded is by putting caps and limits on how much individuals are allowed to donate. Then you've got to accompany that with a reasonable amount of spending. You see, somebody who's an independent running for the first time needs to be able to spend enough to get their name out there, or otherwise the brand loyalty to Labor and Liberal will just overwhelm them. It's a complex thing, but I can tell you there's a lot of really good minds working on it, and eventually we'll do something, we'll improve it, John, and we'll break through.
2: Let's hope so. And I know that when we talk about all of this, and we talk about what change can happen if there's a minority government or a hung parliament with people with the balance of power in a parliamentary chamber, the issue, of course, as you and I know, is that on this one, the major parties are on a unity ticket. They don't want this broken down because they're the main beneficiaries.
17: Oh, yeah. Yep. Oh, yeah.
2: Yeah. Can I ask you one final question? Because I've given a bit of a potted history of what you've done earlier, particularly inquiries and exposing corruption involving the CFMEU in Victoria and in Queensland. Do you worry? I'm intrigued. Do you worry about your safety having exposed and campaigned against so much corruption over the years?
17: Yes. Yes, okay. And I've got reason to, and that's the uncomfortable part. I'll be frank about it. I'm not worried about it for myself, but I do have a family.
2: Yeah. Yeah. I hope you don't mind me asking that, because it comes to my mind and I think it's easy to think, no, that's too hard. Because I think too many of us with this stuff think that's going to be too hard to take that. And it can be a number of different organisations. Taking them on can be very difficult.
17: The Watson family have suffered before, And I can tell you it's a fairly controversial thing at times in this house. But yes, it's not easy, John. I'm actually grateful you asked, because people kind of forget that.
2: Mm. Yeah, I appreciate it. I think it's important because, as I say, sometimes it's very easy to say, oh, no, it's too hard. So I appreciate that. I did want to just touch on that as well. I appreciate all the work you are doing. And any time you need support on this, please, you can come here. Thank you so much for your time.
17: It's been lovely talking to you.
2: Yeah, we covered a bit there. The political thing, we might get there. And then the inquiries into CFMEU and some of the corruption busting in New South Wales. And he has said that he at one stage he had a car firebombed. He had people following him. And there was an attempt to poison his dog. Now, you think about that in terms of a family, and you're still battling on in what is a very, very dangerous area. You may have some thoughts on that. 131873 is the number. I've got a few messages coming through. I'll get to those messages and calls shortly at 22 minutes to 9.
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2: 19 minutes to 9. It is a busy night. I do want to acknowledge the anniversary of the Long Tan and the veterans. I'll do that later in a way that I think is, to me, a very appropriate way of doing it. Before we do, though, I want to go to Mark. Just a comment about this question of buying access and being able to have access to your politicians. What do you want to say, Mark?
27: Mate, how are you?
2: Good.
27: Look, first of all, the Elliot Ness of Australia, that gentleman.
2: Yeah.
27: It's easy to sit here, but should be Australian of the Year. I mean that. And if the politicians had any guts, they'd they sing his praises. And what a disgrace we lock up whistleblowers in this country, even when they're right. Mm. So the point I would like to make is the word nepotism just comes to mind. It just comes to mind. How many politicians end up working for insurance companies, the mining companies, the banks, and any other number of large organisations when they leave office?
2: Yep.
27: It's quite a few. And you wonder, you just wonder, you know, the access that they have and the access that people pay to get. And the average punter, they don't want to hear from you. Maybe, yep. I find that maybe there's some good backbenchers out there, but they don't want to hear about you until there's a month out from the election. And I would rather just pay, to be honest with you, John, through my taxes, give them a certain amount of money and say, there's your funding for the election. And just play. I mean, oh, sure, sometimes business has to have contact with politicians, but not like this.
2: Not in this way, where they're buying access and that they're after something. The nonsense that, oh, we're just supporting democracy, that's rubbish. You know that. You know that.
27: That's nonsense.
2: Can, so, yeah.
27: Look, yeah, mate. I mean, I just get it out of our system. It's like something out of the Rum Corps or, yes, yeah. Prime Minister.
2: Yeah, that's
27: with
2: right.
27: A meeting between the banker and Sir Humphrey.
2: That's right. That's right. Look, thank you for your call, Mark. And Mark does raise an interesting point there. And I might have a look at this because he's saying that a lot of politicians are then moving into, well-paid jobs in lobbying in the area that they were working in when they leave politics. Now, I'm intrigued to see whether that's picked up because in 2004, the old defined benefit, the gravy train, the old superannuation scheme, which was so generous, and anyone elected before 2004, you looked after it the rest of your life. You get a proportion of your ending salary. So backbenchers are getting, I think now they'd be getting about 100 grand or more. This is tax-free for the rest of their lives, indexed. And if you're a minister, it's hundreds of thousands of dollars. But that ended in 2004. I'd be interested to know whether the politicians post-2004 who aren't getting that fat pension are now essentially replacing that with these sinecures when they leave politics. A very interesting point there, Mark. Now, at 16 to 9, you talk about corruption. I have mentioned this a few times. We might have mentioned it last week when we were talking about superannuation and finance. Now, we'll do that after 9 o'clock because there's a big debate on now about superannuation and whether you should have earlier access to your super. Joel Hardy will be able to talk about that. But we did touch on this last week, that AUSTRAC, which follows the money trail when they're trying to essentially look for corruption, how's that? The word of the night, and they follow the money trail. But they've only just this year been able to get access to the money trail involving, say, real estate agents and lawyers and others. So this is an area where there's been a long, long suspicion and allegations coming from the likes of the Commonwealth Bank that there's mortgage fraud and that there's money being laundered through the real estate market. You think about it, if it's billions of dollars being laundered through the real estate market, that money is contributing to inflating prices, which we've seen happen over the last 25 years, but certainly the burst we've had, say, over the last 5 years. Well, how about this? This has just been posted 45 minutes ago. The Financial Crimes Agency has referred hundreds of mortgage brokers, lawyers, accountants, and risky companies to police, tax officials, and the corporate regulator, warning lenders of significant risk to the banking system from home loans it suspects have been fraudulently obtained. AUSTRAC Chief Executive Brendan Thomas said Operation Claw that they've been conducting had uncovered widespread potential mortgage fraud. In some instances, ineligible borrowers were trying to move money into the country from China through illegitimate means. They're wanting to move that money into the Australian real estate market and doing it through established referral pathways that are helping them to establish what looks like a legitimate Australian source of wealth, but that source of wealth isn't from Australia. Suspicious borrowers were using shell companies, fake invoicing, fake payslip arrangements to hide the real source of the money. Commonwealth Bank talked about this in February and made a reference to to AUSTRAC and said there were problems within its mortgage book and they thought at that stage it might be something like $1 billion. But now, the suggestion is that it could be at least $4 billion across the five largest banks. AUSTRAC's making about 200 referrals to other agencies for investigation. So this is potentially $4 billion plus, which is being laundered through the banks, through mortgages. And if it's that amount of money being laundered through these suspicious mortgages, that's inflating the housing market. And the first home buyers and others who are in there trying to buy, they're competing with people who are laundering their money through the system. That's quite an important story, and I suspect there might be a few people reading that tonight who might be a little bit alarmed and won't sleep as well as they should, because maybe they've been involved in something that they should not have been involved in, because based on this, there's a lot involved in that particular alleged rort. 13 to 9 now.
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6: 10 minutes to nine is the time. Thanks for all the feedback we're getting. People referencing Julie Bishop, Bill Shorten. They've gone up as heads of universities. Bill Shorten wasn't on the old pension system, but his job at the university, I think he's getting nearly $1 million a year. So a lot of very, very interesting emails and texts I've had on this, and I'll just go through them, and I might have to do it after the news because I do want to acknowledge this is the Battle of Long Tan, and we honour our Vietnam veterans today. And when I think of Vietnam veterans, I think of Normie Rowe. I've been lucky enough to meet and spend some time with Normie Rowe. He was somebody, when I was a kid, Normie Rowe was the king of pop. Huge, huge name, huge pop star in Australia. And I think there's pretty solid evidence that he was drafted. His number didn't come out of the barrel, but they drafted him because they needed Normie Rowe to be one of the draftees to go to Vietnam. And he went there for a couple of years. He returned and his whole career had ground to a halt. He then reinvented himself. He was in Les Mis, but he's dedicated his life and he continues to entertain. He's such a great man, Normie Rowe. But he's dedicated himself to helping others and helping the veterans of all wars, but particularly those from Vietnam. He's been instrumental in all that over the many years. He was on the Ben Fordham Breakfast Show this morning, so I just want to hear a little bit. One more time. This is one of my heroes, Normie Rowe. Have a listen.
7: Really getting together with mates, remembering those who didn't come back, and I certainly had three or four mates who didn't make it back alive. They came back, but not the way we wanted them to. And I don't think anybody came back the same as they went either.
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7: 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I think a pivotal point was when John Schumann had that wonderful song, I Was Only 19, and it really described the feelings of not just the people in the song itself, but so many veterans. 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

0: Yeah, Smiley, you're off to the Asian War. 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
0: We have the news coming up. The NDIS legislation has now gone through the Parliament. We'll give you some details shortly, plus we'll talk superannuation straight after the news with our clinic and our man. But the news is next.
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13: Good evening, I'm Jamel Wells. The federal government has reached deals with the opposition to pass three key pieces of legislation. Federal politics reporter Nelson Scott.
14: After weeks of negotiations, the Prime Minister and opposition leader have struck a deal on gambling reform. The changes will place limits on TV and radio betting ads and allow Australians to opt out of online wagering commercials. Bookmakers will also have to wait 2 weeks before they can offer inducements and will be unable to target risky gamblers with these incentives. The opposition's Sarah Henderson says the legislation will help reduce harm.
15: We think that we have the balance right.
14: The coalition will also support Labor's bill to rein in the cost of the NDIS. Government Minister Jenny McAllister says it'll include new measures to stamp out fraud.
16: Move amendments that deliver new criminal and civil penalties.
14: The opposition will back Labor's news bargaining code to help protect Australian journalism. Nelson Scott, Canberra.
13: The Sydney Swans board is meeting tonight to decide the immediate future of players being questioned over sexual assault allegations. Jack Fenwick reports.
17: The club has confirmed discussions will be had after conducting interviews with all players involved in the incident that occurred in Melbourne on Sunday following their win over Essendon. In a statement, the club says it believes the players are in serious breach of expected club behaviour and standards, and it is appropriate to take firm action. What that action looks like is not yet clear. This comes just hours after AFL CEO Andrew Dillon released a statement of his own, saying the serious allegations are deeply concerning. No arrests have been made. Jack Fenwick reporting.
13: Cricketing great David Warner has been convicted of drink driving in Sydney and fined $1,500. The 39-year-old pleaded guilty to driving under the influence after an Easter function. An interlock device will be fitted to his car for a year. Australia's Financial Crimes Agency has referred hundreds of mortgage brokers, lawyers, accountants and risky companies to police and the corporate regulator. AUSTRAC is warning lenders of significant risk from home loans fraudulently obtained. Chief Executive Brendan Thomas says an investigation has found widespread potential mortgage fraud. Queensland Rail says it's reached an in-principle deal with unions on a new enterprise agreement. It includes an 8.5% pay rise over 3 years and back pay. And BHP says it doesn't expect industrial action at its Port Hedland operations in WA to affect financial performance. The miner has reported better than expected full-year earnings spurred by record copper prices. In finance, one Australian dollar buying around 71 US cents.
18: 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Brisbane's 4BC.
13: Josh Fraser says he feels ready to become the Blues full-time coach. The appointment has been made official after his success as interim coach. Geelong star Jeremy Cameron is set to return for Saturday's clash against Richmond after recovering from a shoulder injury. Hayes Perham will replace the injured Reece Walsh at fullback for the Broncos on Friday against the Raiders, Perham hoping to extend his contract.
19: It's still in talks as far as I know. Me and my manager spoke recently and everything's looking pretty positive, so hopefully it gets confirmed and we can get that over the line.
13: And in Super Netball, West Coast Fever has parted ways with players Sasha Glasgow and Jordan Kranzberg. That's news and sport.
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13: Partly cloudy with a slight chance of showers about Bayside suburbs overnight, getting down to 12 degrees. Possible showers and a top of 23 tomorrow. Thursday, possible showers, 22. Partly cloudy on Friday with a top of 24. Partly cloudy Saturday, 25. Sunday, partly cloudy, 25. On Moreton Bay, southeasterly winds 15 to 20 knots. Seas around a metre.

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0: Evening, everyone. We have, of course, our TV clinic coming up in the next hour. Thanks for all the feedback on superannuation and so much of that investing. And the approach to investing is going to be with a big question mark next to it, probably for the next 6 months or so. There's a couple of issues I did want to quickly touch on. The gambling legislation. Now, they're saying that the TV networks could be losing up to $50 million. This is broadcasters. That'd be TV and radio. $50 million from these restrictions on gambling advertising. That it may well be that the gambling companies will lose about $20 million. But there's a lot of pushback across the political spectrum saying that they haven't gone far enough. I did get a note earlier from one of my listeners saying, well, changing the rules on gambling advertising is neither here nor there, and whether they advertise or not, it wouldn't change people's behaviour. My counter to that would be, if that was the case, these massive companies would not have had an army of lobbyists and a huge amount of money being spent

0: lobbying the government to prevent these changes. They've been working really hard to prevent these changes, and that suggests that they know that as a result of it, there will be fewer people losing their money. That's number one. Second one is the question of illegal tobacco. One Nation's come out and said that the tobacco tax could be shut by 75%, and then flatten that tax over the next 3 years. The issue there is, and we've had this conversation a lot, they're saying a legal packet's now $46.50. It could be down to around $21, $22. So that's a big, big drop in the cost of a packet of legal tobacco. But if you're getting your cigarettes illegally and you're paying, what, is it 10, 15 bucks? And the legal stuff's $46.50, are you then going to say, all right, well, now the legal stuff's $21, $22? I'll go to the legal stuff and pay, what, $6, $7 more per packet for the legal stuff. I mean, it's all going to kill you. It's not as though there's quality control. The legal stuff's going to kill you and give you emphysema. So I don't know that's going to work. Anyway, that's the proposal there in relation to that, and people talk about personal responsibility. And in relation to personal responsibility, then we've got David Warner. He's on the front page of one of our papers tomorrow. This is his drink driving conviction, mid-range drink driving, $1,500 fine. He's going to have an interlock device on his car for 12 months. It's interesting, though, this is mid-range drink driving. So it's 0.104. And the claim, well, actually the evidence, was that he stopped his car before he was reaching a random breath testing site in Maroubra. This is the Easter long weekend. He returned a positive result. What they are saying is he got behind the wheel afterwards, a social function, and they are saying that he tried to move into the passenger seat as the police approached. So the thing that struck me is that this court, this is the court, this is in Waverley Local Court, between 2022 and 2026, 17,383 people came before the court for mid-range drink driving. Not the low range, the mid-range. So if you're mid-range, you'd know that you shouldn't be driving. And you are impaired. If you're out on the roads mid-range, that suggests there's a hell of a lot of people who haven't abided by that notion of personal responsibility. And in this case, of course, if you're driving drunk on the roads, it's not just you that's going to get damaged, it's the people in the car with you and potentially the people coming in the other direction. So the penalties, I think, should be harsher for that. And 17,000 people, obviously, some people never learn. 3.5 to 10.
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0: We have the news coming up soon. We'll have the brain game. We'll have our TV clinic with our TV guru and so much more here on this Tuesday night. News, though, is next.
13: Good evening, I'm Jamel Wells. Legislation to overhaul the National Disability Insurance Scheme has passed through the Senate. The changes will see thousands of people taken off the scheme to rein in its ballooning cost. The federal government says the new laws will also do more to crack down on NDIS fraud. NDIS Minister Jenny McAllister says the changes will start immediately.
14: From now, we'll be working with the disability community, their families, their carers and the sector more broadly to implement these reforms and to really set the NDIS up for the long term.
13: Anti-gambling advocates doubt Labor's promised opt-out register for online gambling ads will work. The register forms part of the federal government's wagering reforms after a deal was struck with the coalition. Tim Costello from the Alliance of Gambling Reform says Australians should be given the option to opt in if they want gambling ads.
15: It's scarcely believable that the register they're setting up where you can opt out of all ads on the internet, can be governed by ACMA, the Communications and Media Body. It defies belief that this opt-out will work.
13: The Sydney Swans board is meeting tonight to decide on player sanctions following an alleged sexual assault in a Melbourne hotel. Swans players have assisted police with their inquiries, but no arrests have been made. The club says the players involved are in breach of expected behaviour and standards. Two people have been charged with murder after human remains were found south of Brisbane. Amy Drew reports.
16: Queensland police have been investigating the disappearance of 46-year-old Chad Bishop for more than 4 years to no avail. But a recent tip-off led officers to the backyard of a home in Bethania, where a body was discovered buried in a box in a shallow grave under a children's cubby house. Two people have since been charged with murder and interfering with a corpse, which police allege occurred in March 2022, the same month Bishop was reported missing. The pair charged. A 52-year-old man and a 45-year-old woman did not enter a plea during their court appearance today, with the matter adjourned until September.
13: WorkSafe is investigating the death of a tow truck driver in Perth. Bianca Caboni reports.
17: Emergency services were called to a yard in Perth's northern suburbs just before 6 o'clock on Tuesday morning. WorkSafe says a 29-year-old woman was unloading a car from a tow truck tilt tray when she suffered critical injuries. Despite paramedics' best efforts, she died at the scene. WorkSafe are investigating and a report will be prepared for the coroner. Bianca Carboni reporting.
13: In finance, one Australian dollar buying around 71 US cents.
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13: Broncos players deny they no longer care as they count down to the end of a horror season. The defending premiers are second last on the ladder. Forward Xavier Willison disagrees with Andrew Johns, who claims the Broncos don't care if they win or lose.
18: The boys care. They don't want to let each other down. They don't want to let anyone down at the club, and then we don't like letting off hands down, so there's definitely a care factor there.
13: South Sydney centre Latrell Mitchell has been named on an extended bench to return from injury in Saturday's NRL clash with the Warriors. Fremantle Dockers have six players on their fitness test list ahead of Saturday's away game against Carlton. They're Jager O'Mara, Aiden Riddle, Corey Wagner, Brandon Walker, Sean Darcy and Murphy Reid. And Alex Dimonor has moved into the round of 16 at the Cincinnati Masters. That's news and sport.
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13: Partly cloudy with a slight chance of showers about Bayside suburbs overnight, getting down to 12 degrees. Possible showers and a top of 23 tomorrow. Thursday, possible showers, 22. Partly cloudy on Friday with a top of 24. Partly cloudy Saturday, 25. Sunday, partly cloudy, 25. On Moreton Bay, southeasterly winds 15 to 20 knots, seas around a metre.
12: Now it's back to John Stanley, right across Australia.

0: I thought it was fantastic. Janet's asking.
1: I thought I was watching the 1970s Logies hosted by Don Lane.
0: I think. Really?
1: Right. Seriously, Robert Irwin is one of the nicest Australian personalities on television, but he's not a comedian, and he brought enthusiasm. He brought unbridled enthusiasm to the role. He just didn't bring comedy. He delivered a few pre-prepared jokes by writers, and they hit okay, and I did laugh. But that opening bit with Russell Coit, how did that segue us into the dance? It was like two different ideas that they tried to wedge together. And because when they had him fall unconscious at the end, I thought he was going into a Mickey take of dancing, you know. But it's obvious that the moment they hired him, they said, well, he won Dancing with the Stars in the US. He's got to do a dance number. Oh, but hang on, now we've got this idea for Russell Coit. Wow. Just making somehow make the two work together, and it didn't. They were two very separate ideas.
0: All right. Okay. Look, that was Janet's question. I want to take a break. We're going to come back in a moment. I think, what's this text say? It says, forget that previous text. What did it say? Oh, we could get Australia Zoo to sponsor his show. Oh, right. Yeah. Yeah. He changed his mind very quickly.
1: Robert Irwin was so good in the role. Yeah. I'll bring him back next year.
0: 9.5 to 11.
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0: 6 to 11. Look, this was a... Just talk about TV shows, because people saying they grew up with Homicide, Division 4 in Melbourne Tonight. They're shows from the 1960s. E Street was a very successful show. That's Barry. So we're talking E Street 80s, was it, or into the 90s? No.

0: E Street was the 90s.
1: Yeah.
0: It has to be the 90s. It was on Channel 10.
1: Yeah. Tanya Lacey, Good Dimension to Hey Hey, It's Saturday, which was such a good show. Someone's suggesting here about Bluey and why it wasn't so high, Bluey. There is a profile here of the voters.
0: Mm.
1: And Kath and Kim was, what, 20 years ago. A lot of these shows have been around for a very long time. Does that say something about the voters and people who watch free-to-air TV?
0: Well, yes, it does, which get the audiences are getting older, but that's not a bad thing that we've got older shows in there. I mean, the worst scenario would be that if the top 70 list of Australian TV shows of all time was everything from the past 5 years. So I actually love the fact we're seeing shows like A Country Practice, Blue Heelers, McLeod's Daughters and those shows high on the list, because it does show the rich tapestry. But, you know, like Mavis Bramston show, which, you know, isn't as highly thought of these days as it was obviously back in its heyday, which was a groundbreaking show. Mm. And, you know, so unfortunately, lists like that, lists like this, they're a bit arbitrary because they're never going to be a definitive list because, as I said, the short list of 140 shows had big omissions like Hey Hey. And so how can you possibly, unless you listed every show and gave people the choice to vote for them, you can never get the proper kind of list.
1: All right.
0: But it's something to talk about.
1: Yeah. How many times has Sam Pang have voted for himself? Because, you know, in the you've talked about it, in the old days, they'd cut out, you know, they'd cut the voting coupons out of TV week, wouldn't they? And
0: I actually didn't mind Sam Pang winning, I've got to say. He's on multiple channels. He's very popular. Why not?
1: All right. McKnight Tonight, your video YouTube show is on, and people can go and have a look at it on YouTube if you're a budding advertiser. Someone's suggesting here a spa company. They put the spa underneath the desk, and then when you get something wrong, you get dropped into the spa with a trapdoor. And then that'd be not a bad idea.
0: That'd be 30 seconds into every show I do something wrong.
1: We'll do this again next week, mate. Thank you.
0: Thank you, my friend. Cheers.
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1: Yes, front pages coming up. 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It was number 54, Pat the Rat. 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
11: Good evening, I'm Jamel Wells. Changes to the National Disability Insurance Scheme will save the federal budget almost $38 billion by the end of the decade. The Senate has tonight passed the measures after the government won support of the opposition. It means thousands of people will be removed from the scheme and others won't be approved to join the NDIS. Federal Member for Curtin, Kate Chaney, says the government's new gambling ad reforms don't go far enough. Labor and the Coalition have agreed on changes that will make opting out of gambling ads online easier. There'll also be changes to how gambling companies can induce people to place bets and an ad blackout either side of live sport. Ms. Chaney says it doesn't fix the issue.
12: It's just like a big bit of Swiss cheese. It is full of holes. So probably the best amendment that came out of today was that there'll be a review in 3 years' time and the government will actually have to face up to whether these things are working.
11: The Sydney Swans are holding crisis talks tonight as police investigate allegations of a sexual assault in a Melbourne hotel. Five Swans players have assisted police with their inquiries. No arrests have been made. AFL CEO Andrew Dillon has issued a statement saying the allegations are deeply concerning. Australia's Financial Crimes Agency has referred hundreds of mortgage brokers, lawyers and accountants to authorities following a mortgage fraud investigation. Jack Fenwick reports.
13: Operation Claw uncovered widespread potential mortgage fraud worth billions, where buyers use fake documents and shell companies to buy Australian real estate. The suspected fraud spans at least $4 billion across major banks, prompting AUSTRAC to investigate those who have facilitated the scam. The financial regulator is now ordering 143 lenders to overhaul their controls. Jack Fenwick reporting.
11: Two people have been charged after the discovery of a body in a shallow grave south of Brisbane. The remains found under a cubby house are thought to be those of 46-year-old Chad Bishop, who was last seen in 2022. A man and woman have been charged with murder and interfering with a corpse. A SpaceX rocket that landed in the Indian Ocean off Christmas Island has been towed to shore. The Australian Space Agency says the federal government is coordinating with Elon Musk's company to retrieve it. And BHP has made a better-than-expected profit thanks to rising copper prices. The metal generated more than $25 billion Australian dollars for the mining giant last financial year. In finance, one Australian dollar buying around 71 US cents.
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11: The AFL Tribunal has upheld Jacob Van Rooyen's three-match ban for a strike on Port Adelaide's Alia Alia. Melbourne will now be without the key forward until at least the semi-finals. The Panthers admit they're still figuring out how to replace injured co-captain Isaiah Yeo. The four-time NRL Premiership winner is sidelined indefinitely with a pec injury. The Perth Bears have signed 17-year-old hooker Asher Chapman from New South Wales on a 3-year contract. Struggling test opener Jake Weatherald has paid the price for Australia's shock loss to Bangladesh in Darwin. After scores of just 23 and a duck, he's been replaced by Matt Renshaw. That's the latest news and sport.
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11: Partly cloudy with a slight chance of showers about bayside suburbs overnight, getting down to 12 degrees. Possible showers and a top of 23 tomorrow. Thursday, possible showers, 22. Partly cloudy on Friday with a top of 24. Partly cloudy Saturday, 25. Sunday, partly cloudy, 25. On Moreton Bay, southeasterly winds 15 to 20 knots, seas around a metre.

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2: 10 minutes to 12 is the time here on this Tuesday night. There's a story that's popped up tonight. This is coming out of the Waverley Council, and it's to do with the council library. There's a book called How to Sell a Genocide, The Media's Complicity in the Destruction of Gaza. It's a US writer. It was on the shelves at the library, which does serve Bondi and surrounding suburbs. It has got large Jewish communities, but it's a book, and this fellow is saying, and they've got some quotes here, he's been quoted as saying, genocide's not my word. He's talking about the broad acceptance of the term genocide and the criticism of the Israeli government and the fact that the media has been complicit in this. There's quite an argument over all of this, I know, which is a shame, because the truth is, of course, that you can criticise the Israeli government. Half the people living in Israel are critical. That's not anti-Semitism. And ultimately, you don't attack Jewish people living here over what's happening there. And but this has happened now, so the book is now under review. There have been complaints about the book. It's still listed on the library's catalogue, and so there'll no doubt be another conversation tomorrow about whether something like that should be sitting on the library's shelves. Remembering these days, just a couple of clicks and you can get it into a Kindle. So we'll see what happens in relation to the Waverley Council and the book that was, and they've got a the book was last seen at the Waverley Library. Let's see what comes of that one tomorrow. Good luck. 8 minutes to 12.
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1: 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Here it is.

0: Thank you so much for listening tonight. 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Have a great Wednesday.
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2: BC News.
3: Hello, I'm Jack Fenwick. Legislation to overhaul the National Disability Insurance Scheme has passed through the Senate. The changes will see thousands of people taken off the scheme to rein in its ballooning cost. The federal government says the new laws will also do more to crack down on NDIS fraud. NDIS Minister Jenny McAllister says work to implement the reforms can now start.
4: From now, we'll be working with the disability community, their families, their carers and the sector more broadly to implement these reforms and to really set the NDIS up for the long term.
3: The Sydney Swans Board is meeting to decide the immediate futures of players being questioned over sexual assault allegations. Jamel Wells reports.
5: Police are investigating allegations of a sexual assault in a Melbourne motel following the Swans win over Essendon on Sunday. Five Swans players have assisted police with their inquiries, but no arrests have been made. The club has confirmed talks are underway after interviews with all players involved. It says they are in serious breach of expected behaviour and standards. AFL CEO Andrew Dillon has released a statement saying the allegations are deeply concerning. Jamel Wills reporting.
3: A court has heard Australian cricket great David Warner try to switch seats with a passenger as he approached a random breath testing site in Sydney. The 39-year-old has been convicted of mid-range drink driving and fined $1,500 after recording a blood alcohol reading of 0.104. Australia's Financial Crimes Agency has referred hundreds of mortgage brokers, lawyers, accountants and risky companies to police and the corporate regulator. AUSTRAC is warning lenders of significant risks from home loans fraudulently obtained. Chief Executive Brendan Thomas says an investigation has found widespread potential mortgage fraud. A 29-year-old tow truck driver has died in a workplace accident in Perth. It's understood the woman was unloading a car from a tow truck tilt tray when she sustained fatal injuries at about 20 to 6 on Tuesday morning. BHP has made a better-than-expected profit thanks to rising copper prices. The metal generated more than $25 billion Australian for the mining giant last financial year. It outpaced iron ore as BHP's biggest earner. BHP Australia President Geraldine Slattery has told Money News there's high demand for copper.
6: We've long anticipated that copper as a commodity will be one that is very much tied to electricity and energy transition. And in more recent times, we've seen a dramatic uplift in artificial intelligence.
3: In finance, one Australian dollar is buying 71.1 US cents.
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3: Melbourne forward Jacob Van Rooyen will miss the next three games after his striking ban was upheld at the tribunal. The Demon collected the powers Alir Alir in a contest during a Melbourne 76-point win, knocking out the defender. Meanwhile, Carlton have confirmed Josh Fraser as their new coach. Fraser has been interim coach since May, has a record of 10 wins from 13 games. Hayes Perham will replace the injured Reece Walsh at fullback for the Broncos' clash against the Raiders on Friday. Perham is hoping to extend his contract.
7: Everything's looking pretty positive, so hopefully it gets confirmed and we can get that over the line.
3: Struggling test opener Jake Weatherald has paid the price for Australia's shock loss to Bangladesh in Darwin. After scores of just 23 and a duck, he's been replaced by Matt Renshaw. That's the latest news and sport.
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18: Checking your weather around the country. Canberra, partly cloudy with morning fog and a top of 18. Adelaide, very high chance of showers, most likely in the early morning, 18 the top. Perth, a shower or two and a top of 20 degrees. Brisbane, a medium chance of showers and 23. Sydney, partly cloudy with a slight chance of a shower and a top of 20. And Melbourne, damaging winds with a high chance of showers and a top of 17 degrees.

0: And Ukraine has been leading it. So, you know, but what's that, 5 years now?
1: It's taken to
0: get as true as you think.
1: I better get to the news. But and you mentioned, you know, Ukraine. The other issue is exactly what's going on with Putin too, because, you know, he's now looking at, you know, people are worried about what his intentions are with Poland. You've got, you know, China also with Taiwan. There's a lot of hotspots. I think, you know, any situation between Britain and Argentina and the Falklands War would probably disappear to the back page. Always good to talk to you, Paul. Thanks so much. 131-873 is the number. 0460-873-873 on the text. It's coming up to 1 o'clock. We'll get the news after this.
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1: Hang on a sec there, Emmanuel. I'll get to you in just a moment. And also Sharon, who's on the phone too. And the text on 0460 873 873. Wednesday morning. That means that the great Professor David Flint will join us a bit earlier this morning. He'll be with us at 2:30 so we can go live to the States after 3 for your questions about robots and also your fears about AI taking your job. Let's get to the news.
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19: Hello, I'm Jack Fenwick. A major overhaul of the National Disability Insurance Scheme has passed Parliament. The federal government secured support from the opposition on reforms to slash the cost of the multi-billion dollar scheme. The Greens and some disability advocates argue the changes will hurt those who rely on the NDIS. The Sydney Swans have held a board meeting to determine the sanctions and penalties for the players involved in an alleged sexual assault in Melbourne last weekend. In a statement, the Swans say they believe the players are in serious breach of expected club behaviour and standards, and it is appropriate to take firm action. What that action looks like is currently unclear. Meanwhile, AFL CEO Andrew Dillon says the serious allegations are deeply concerning. No arrests have been made. Two people have been charged with murder after human remains were found south of Brisbane. Amy Drew reports.
18: Queensland police have been investigating the disappearance of 46-year-old Chad Bishop for more than 4 years, to no avail. But a recent tip-off led officers to the backyard of a home in Bethania, where a body was discovered buried in a box in a shallow grave under a children's cubby house. Two people have since been charged with murder and interfering with a corpse, which police allege occurred in March 2022, the same month Bishop was reported missing. The pair charged a 52-year-old man and a 45-year-old woman did not enter a plea during their court appearance, with the matter adjourned until September.
19: Sentencing judges in WA have been told to stop handing out reduced sentences due to overcrowding in prisons. Three Court of Appeal judges have decided there is no legal basis for giving an offender a shorter sentence to avoid prison conditions. WA's Shadow Corrective Services Minister Adam Hort says it shows the current state of prisons is unacceptable.
20: There should not be consideration of the conditions, the appalling conditions in our prison system when putting out sentences. That's very appropriate. But it just goes to show that this is exactly what's been happening in our court system now for months, because Roger Cook has completely abandoned our prison system.
19: BHP says it doesn't expect industrial action at its Port Hedland operations to impact performance. The miner has reported better than expected full-year earnings, spurred by record copper prices, which are as a result of greater demand for systems like data centres. BHP Australia President Geraldine Slattery has told Money News AI will continue to influence the price of the metal.
21: We reckon that the demand from AI could double and triple copper kind of out to 2040 and even 4 or 5-fold by 2050.
19: In finance, one Australian dollar is buying around 71 US cents.
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19: Carlton CEO Graham Wright says there is no ceiling on what they can achieve in the coming seasons, as Josh Fraser is officially announced as senior coach. Fraser has signed a 3-year contract after an impressive run as interim boss, but Wright concedes the side still has a lot of work to do. Broncos players deny they no longer care as they count down to the end of a horror season. The defending premiers are second last on the ladder. Forward Xavier Willison disagrees with Andrew Johns, who claims the Broncos don't care if they win or lose.
22: The boys care. They don't want to let each other down. They don't want to let anyone down at the club, and we don't like letting our fans down, so there's definitely a care factor there.
19: An opening batter, Jake Weatherald, has been dropped from Australia's test squad after the side's loss to Bangladesh in Darwin. He's been replaced by Matt Renshaw. That's the latest news and sport.
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6: Checking your weather around the country. Canberra, partly cloudy with morning fog and a top of 18. Adelaide, very high chance of showers, most likely in the early morning, 18 the top. Perth, a shower or two and a top of 20 degrees. Brisbane, a medium chance of showers and 23. Sydney, partly cloudy with a slight chance of a shower and a top of 20. And Melbourne, damaging winds with a high chance of showers and a top of 17 degrees.

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1: 7 past 1. 0460 873 873 on the text. David says, Phil, what time on the 31st of August is Chris Minns and Daniel Mookhey departing for India? I've got no idea, to be honest with you. They didn't send through the itinerary. I would imagine that you'd be able to watch the plane on one of those plane watching apps, though, too, if that's what you were planning on. Still talking about the trees, incidentally. The tree falling, or at least the branches falling into somebody else's garden, has become this week's melons. Could we make possible that we could actually make the tree branches the villain of the week this week? Because largely we don't have one, so that's a possibility. At what height above the ground does the airspace over your property no longer become yours, and therefore the overhanging tree branches become an issue that you cannot take into your own hands, says Steve. I don't know the answer to that question. I will try and find out. I did have a question earlier when I was talking to John Stanley about Ask Dr. Carl. Because that could be a good question for Ask Dr. Carl. But I also got an email from a guy called Darren who said, Phil, could you ask Dr. Carl, if you were to strap a jet engine on top of a car, how fast would it go before the car could actually fly, take off into the air? Now, and he also mentions, obviously, cars don't have wings. But how far would a car with a jet engine strapped to it fly? And would it fly for a long distance? I would imagine, I'm no expert on physics or jet engines or Subarus. I'd imagine it probably would take off, though. How far would it fly? Wouldn't imagine too far. I don't know. I mean, you would think with that kind of propulsion, and you have seen cars that go really fast, sometimes do tend to lift up. If you've got a jet engine strapped to it. I mean, there are a lot of other issues in play here. One, would the chassis be able to support a jet engine? And also, would the jet engine then therefore have to be underneath the car near the exhaust pipe? And in which case, it would probably have to be one of those big Subarus. Anybody got any help with this, please? I'll open up the phone on that. On the subject of, incidentally, driving cars, there's been a landmark Australian first study by the insurance company IAG. They found that 7,000 serious injuries or deaths could have been prevented on our roads each year if all the cars featured advanced assist technology and the drivers turned it off. So this is accident preventing tech that you get in your car, like the lane keeping assist, the LKA. I don't have any of this. I don't have any autonomous emergency braking because I got the motorbike. You know, all I want to do is stay upright. But a lot of cars now in Australia have got the LKA, the AEB, and several other things like that. And so IAG's report showed that 60% of drivers opt to disable some of the features. Anybody owning a late model car apparently understands why, because you've got the bonging and the beeping and the vibrating. And this is apparently the ADAS, the Advanced Driver Assistance Systems, are so distracting. And also with the LKA generating a lot of, you know, wheel tugging, a lot of people turn them off. So as a result of that, if you turn off this assistance and you get into an accident, you can actually be basically uninsured. The insurance won't pay for it. But I don't have any of these systems, as I said, on the motorbike. Sam's go-kart doesn't have any of those either. But do you have anything like that? The LKA, the AEB, the ADAS? Do you have these things on your car? And how irritating are they? And does it help you if you turn them off? But are you also aware of this issue, where if you turn it off, you get into an accident, you may be liable for it? 0460 873 873. Phil, I thought it was just me. You are terrible at reading out texts. No kidding. I know that, Chris, too, by the way. I've been listening to Clinton Maynard lately. He has MG on his show, says Michael, every day, feeding him information and tips. But then he's complaining to you and also complaining about Michael McLaren. And, you know, he's got MG helping him out with his footy tipping. Well, I've got something for him when I turn up to his outside broadcast Friday at Northies. Hopefully some of our overnight listeners will be able to turn up as well. 131-873 is the phone number. How are you, Emmanuel?
2: Well, great, thanks. Yeah, and just listening to your your car, yeah, your broadcast.
1: Oh, thank you. So you're the one. Yep, it's good to hear you and good to have you here with us.
2: Takeoff speed of a plane is at least 210, maybe 240 kilometres per hour.
1: But that's a heavy plane. And again, I'm no expert in physics or, you know, aerodynamics, but obviously a car weighs a lot less than that. And I don't know how you would strap a jet engine onto it.
2: So a jet engine, if you've ever been near it, they're easily probably 9-10 foot high,
1: right?
2: 3 metres, and I can't imagine the weight, but the weight has got to be maybe a ton or two, so the car has got to be able to load up at least
1: one
2: or two
1: tons. What about a small jet engine?
2: Oh, yes, I'd say you can. Oh, you're asking what speed they can do. Oh, no, they won't fly.
1: They won't fly ever?
2: No, you've got to put wings on them, and you've got to put wings that are shaped like a normal airplane wing, which is flat down the bottom and curved on the top. Do you know the reasoning for that shape?
1: Aerodynamics.
2: Apart from that, what happens is, if you think about it, on the top part is longer, isn't it? You agree with this, that the top surface is longer than the bottom surface. So that means if the air has got to travel at the same speed, you think about it, that it's going to travel faster underneath than on the top. It creates a pressure difference, which is reduced on the top, and the plane lifts.
1: Okay.
2: Does that make sense?
1: It does. But what about then? But also, what about then if you had a small jet engine and you'd strapped it to something like a ute, you know, with the big tires? It still wouldn't take off because it doesn't have wings on it.
2: No, it's got to have wings because it's got to be able to displace the air underneath it. So the reasoning why do helicopters fly and why do planes fly? Helicopters push wind down directly. Planes technically do that also, but they're doing it at a slight different angle, and that's why they can run along at 210, eventually reach a speed that enables them to develop lift. To develop lift means that the air that they're pushing down is more in weight than the weight of the plane. So the plane can lift up because the force down is higher. It's actually, I'm a physics teacher.
1: Oh, okay, good. Well, that makes absolute perfect sense then. You're the guy to go to. Forget Dr. Carl. I should have just come straight to you.
2: Oh, no. Actually, I love Dr. Carl. I really do. I really admire him. I think I'd like to have a good conversation with Dr. Carl.
1: Terrific man.
2: I've got his books, and I admire him a lot because, I mean, I'm in the same field, but I'm not a physics teacher only. I'm a material scientist.
1: Okay, good. Yeah, because he's a very, very funny guy, and he's obviously broken this down, as have you. So we can actually forget Dr. Carl in terms of this. No, you're not going to take off unless you have wings. What about the spoiler on the back of cars, though? Isn't that to keep it down on the ground?
2: Well, yes, if you think about it. Okay, so let's understand one thing. It depends on the way you orientate the wing. Obviously, if you've got the wing upside down, it's pushing you down. That's why upside down planes are very interesting to watch because they're being pushed down constantly by you're cutting through the air, and then because the top of the wing is in the wrong orientation, it's actually going to be going down, and it's got gravity to assist it. So this time, gravity is helping with the plane, and the plane is pushing down and gravity is pulling down, so it's going to go faster downwards. Does that make sense?
1: It does make sense, exactly. That's why these young fellas have got the spoilers on the car, because if they had wings, they'd take off, and I would advise against that very strongly. You mentioned, too, to Aussie Frank about a North Korea documentary that you saw. What was it called?
2: Thanks for reminding me. I just forgot. I watched this documentary about
1: You've disappeared there on me on the phone.
2: Sorry, am I still there?
1: Yeah, move. Don't move your head, as we used to say in the old school.
2: No, and what happened is this documentary on SBS, please, people, just check it up. It was on SBS at night. Yeah. I don't know which one it was called, but their normal programming on a Tuesday night or something.
1: Yeah.
2: It's amazing. It showed, first of all, like a 10-kilometre queue of cars waiting for petrol, and that was only one petrol station.
1: Wow.
2: It was just one petrol station with a 10-kilometre queue of cars waiting for petrol. And the other really interesting thing is they showed they were in an area and there was a yellow haze, a yellow cloud haze right around them. And they said, what's this? Why is this? And right next door was a steelwork blast furnace. I don't know, you know, but a steelwork blast furnace is 18 stories high. It emits huge amounts of sulfur dioxide.
1: Really? Okay.
2: And that's why it's yellow gas. It's highly toxic.
1: It seems like a really strange country. I mean, I'd like to go, but I'd be fearful of going too, you know. And as you know, you don't use your mobile phone, you don't film anything. They've had videos on, you know, Facebook I've seen and YouTube of somebody pulling out a phone in North Korea to film something, and within half a second there was some uniformed bloke running up to them. So, you know, it's very, very strict. You don't do anything you're not supposed to do. But Barack Obama said he went to the demilitarized zone, so the, you know, the area between the two countries, and he said it was the most frightening place he'd ever been to in his life.
2: Wow. Well, so they've got, just to let you know, they've got really well-made roads, but apparently no cars. Or the only cars they've got is like Cuba, you know.
1: Yeah,
2: like,
1: of course.
2: Have
1: yeah.
2: you ever seen Cuba? I've got a communist brother who didn't believe it. I said, I told him I saw Cuba, a documentary on Cuba, and they were showing cars from the 50s.
1: Yep, 50 Chevys, yes, all that, yeah, you know. And apparently that's not just a throwback because they haven't, you know, because they had all of the restrictions on you know, getting things. So essentially Cuba has the, you know, the 1950 Chevys. But also Cuba's in such a state right now with their power grid that they're having days, up to 3 or 4 days in a row without power. And
2: wow.
1: Yeah, and it's causing all kinds of issues too.
2: Wow. That's, anyway, so but he was a communist, my brother, you know, and so communists will always doubt anything you tell them, and they always want sources. And once you say to them something like, oh, this was an American documentary, they'll just go, you know, oh, this is all nonsense, all nonsense. But I'd like people to watch that documentary on SBS. It was amazing. When you saw what I saw, I was gobsmacked. It's a place you definitely don't want to be living.
1: No, of course. I'm trying to remember, incidentally, where that what that KGB saying was as well. And I think it was trust but verify. That was the KGB saying that they used to have.
2: Right.
1: Yeah, trust but verify. And I think that goes back to everything too, especially with the
2: I'll write it down.
1: Go
2: right. Keep it up. It's a great, I'm listening to you all night. So
1: oh, bless you. That's very kind of you. Thank you so much, Emmanuel. 131-873 is our number if you want to get involved too, by the way. On the text 0460-873-873, coming up to 19 past one. Where's Nicholas? Because does he realise that today is Nicholas's unusual record of the week as supplied by Phil? And I've got a terrific one for him. Nicholas, if you're there, give me a call. I see Sib's on the phone. I'll get to him next.
3: 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I really have to thank you.
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1: 23 past one, the great Professor David Flint joins us in about an hour's time to have a chat. And then just after 3 this morning, we're going to speak to Marita Cheng from America, a founder and CEO of Orbot, which is the company behind the telepresence robot Teleport. Don't know anything about that. So when we get her on the phone, we'll have a chat with her. But we want to find out whether or not robots are cute, or are they just a bit of fun, or are they in fact a threat to the human race? This is further to the chat we had with Jeffrey Laddish last week, where we spent a good half an hour talking about the dangers of AI. And what was interesting was we had you ring up and ask him some questions, and somebody rang up and said, you know, how dangerous is the threat of AI to humanity? And how long have we got before it becomes a real problem? And Jeffrey said, well, it's not going to happen for a while, at least not for a year. And then afterwards, we had a chat about that and went, did you hear what he said? When he said it's not going to happen for a while, we're thinking, oh, you know, maybe the year 2076 or something. And he goes, no, it's going to be maybe a year. So we'll talk about that a little bit later on too with Marita from America. And if you have any questions, by all means, please give us a ring. Hello, Michael. How are you? Do you realise you must book ahead with Nicholas? He has a busy schedule. Does he have a mobile? Well, I don't know if he has a mobile, Michael. I know that you're very invested, as we all are, in the life of Nicholas. But whenever he calls, he has a landline. And unless he's listening to us, which he doesn't do because he's multitasking, then, you know, we have to just take our chances. Although Siv's on the phone. So we don't necessarily have to do Nicholas's unusual record of the week as selected by Phil. We can do it with Siv too. But anyway, unless he rings me in a few moments, perhaps we'll do that. On the topic of armed conflict, does nationalism have any impact? I ask this because a survey indicated, this is Steve by the way, a survey indicated that most young people in Australia would not protect this country if invaded. And I just wonder about the change of attitude that took place in the Ukraine after the Russian invasion, a modern society with all the rights and privileges that we take for granted. I guess, I don't know, because it was a bunch of kids that they asked, wasn't it, Steve? I remember the article you're talking about, and they asked a bunch of kids in the street, you know, if there was a war, would you fight? And they went, nah, man. So, I mean, when push comes to shove, maybe it'll be a completely different story. I don't know. And yesterday, the 60th anniversary of Long Tan 2, we had a lot of good conversations about that yesterday and some really wonderful interviews throughout the day too. Michael said, do you remember the lunatic that was in 1979, September, a Canadian daredevil, Ken Carter? He planned to jump a rocket-powered 1978 Lincoln Continental 1 mile across the St. Lawrence River. I remember this. I don't visually remember it, but I can remember this happening. So instead, he had the substitute stuntman Kenny Rogers pilot the vehicle, had the bumps on the takeoff ramp, shook the car, cracked the body, triggering premature parachutes before it broke apart in midair and crashed into the water. I don't know why, Michael, but I do remember that. And didn't they have, I think there was a documentary about it, actually. There was. I remember the documentary because he built a wooden ramp, didn't he? and he tried to get this bloody huge car across from one side to the other of the St. Lawrence River with a massive drop down of about 500 feet. I can't remember the name of the documentary, and I haven't seen it for about 30 years, but I remember the daredevil Ken Carter coming out, you know, dressed in, he had all the gear, you know, the leather gear with, I think he may have had the American flag on it, a little bit like Evel Knievel. Yeah, that was a fascinating documentary, if you can remember it. David said, as far as a jet engine car and an ordinary car, it'd be very comprehensive too. You have a very comprehensive high-speed crash. That would be about it. Yeah. I don't think we'll ask that question to Dr. Carl. I did have one last night with John Stinky Stanley, though. I have to try and remember what that was so I can ask
13: They're
1: Dr. Carl.
13: They're coming to take me away, ha-ha. They're coming to take me
1: Morning,
13: away.
1: Morning, Siv.
14: Well, your bloody question was, and I was listening. That's why they call me Sib. Anything anyone tells me usually goes...
1: Ah, is that what it is? How are you, mate? You good?
14: I've had this leg... that's given me a deeper voice, which is really good.
1: What have you done? But something also has messed with your phone reception, as we used to say back in the 90s. Don't move your head. No, you know what you just said? It sounded to me like you said, if you have to, throw the branches back over the fence.
14: Can you hear me?
1: I've got you now.
14: Working now?
1: It's good.
14: Okay, whatever I did, I'll just keep doing that.
1: Of course.
14: Look, I was just thinking about the recent news about that, the story about the NDIS reforms bill, or whatever it is, passing the Senate tonight, yesterday, and I thought I would opine on it, as I do have experience with it, oddly enough. Message to the extremist shouting Marxists in the Greens, particularly Senator Jordan Steele John. I know that he wouldn't be listening at this time of the night, but they'd get quips. You guys are not helping. The comments that you made about this will be the end of the NDIS or something, that just makes anxious people even more anxious, and it doesn't help the situation. I mean, you people are just unbelievable. You know, and you go on with all this, you purport to represent people and you purport to advocate. That's not advocacy. That's just... Well, I don't know what that is, but it's certainly not helping the people who already might have questions, might be worried about what their position is. I mean, you people are clowns going on with that extremist crap, and it is. I'm sorry to sound all fired up over it, but
1: Enough.
14: I don't think these people are helping.
1: Not everybody on the NDIS is a welfare cheat, and also not everybody on the NGIS thinks that one solution will suit their issue, as you know. You've got to deal with each individual case on an individual basis.
14: But I think the way these people are carried on, the way that senator was going on, oh, yes, this will be the end of the NDIS, as we know, I mean, what? Rot.
1: But there are people, like you say, on NDIS, on the scheme, who are reliant, you know, people who have disability and things like that, who are completely reliant on the NDIS through a day, you know, and then they'd be in enough fear that, you know, obviously people have lost mobility who totally rely on carers will be petrified when they hear things like this. And you just can't throw things around where people's health is concerned.
14: That is my point. And that this is what annoys me sometimes about this discussion, where you have a discussion, and look, I understand. Look, I often myself will say, you know, take conservative positions, but, you know, on things like this, you're dealing with people who already have their questions. And so by that senator saying what he said, you know, what he said will pass. Did you hear what that senator said? You know, the NDIS will be finished. Did you hear what that senator said? You know, this is going to happen. You know, and it will just go down the
1: Chinese
14: line.
1: Chinese whispers, that's right.
14: Chinese whispers. And so I don't know that his advocacy, which I don't think it is, I don't know that whatever he did assists the situation for people who maybe... worried about it. Now, as it stands, I think the changes don't really come into effect until, I think it's the year after next, pretty sure. I don't remember everything on it, but that's as far as I remember it. And so they're going to give it some time.
1: Yeah.
14: But nonetheless, those comments are just... I'm almost speechless, which is rare for me.
1: No, you're right. You're
14: Why
1: absolutely
14: would
1: right.
14: You
15: say that.
1: Yeah, exactly. And, you know, you have people, for example, also parents who have, as an example, non-verbal autistic children, and they need such a help to get through their day too and rely on things like NDIS.
15: So when you make a comment like
1: you make when you say that, you know, they think to themselves, well, if I haven't got enough on my plate as it is. By the way, just on the subject, we talked last week. I noticed you got a text into me about it. I was talking about smart glasses and how I don't like the idea of smart glasses because I think that, you know, you shouldn't be able to just fill people.
15: I kind of see your point as well.
1: Thank you. Because, you know, when you've got smart glasses and you're filming people and, you know, I don't know if you heard that blind gentleman who rang me up and he took me to task. He said, Phil, you don't know what you're talking about. I said, no, you missed the point that I'm making. And he said, well, if you want to film someone and you've got a mobile phone, you can do that. And I said, but that's a little different to having smart glasses where you can film people and they might not be aware of it. And also you've got people filming kids. And you've got people. Yeah, I was going to say, and also you've got people that, you know, like perverts filming women and also vice versa, filming men at the gym and what have you. So, you know, my opinion was, okay, no, I don't think you should have glasses that can film people. But he said, I am visually impaired and I really rely on this. And I thought, well, how does that work? And then you sent me a text too. So what am I missing in this argument?
15: So I think, you know, I'm not fully aware of I'll try and explain as best I can. So I think there are features in there that allow you to have some sense of, you know, if you're looking at a sign, for instance, you can say to the glass, you look at the sign and go, can you read it?
1: Right, yeah, well, that makes sense. And also give you instruction, sense of direction, all of that.
15: There are limitations and things to that. But there are, I mean, I've been hearing that discussion within the groups that I track that it does help. I guess my solution to some of it would be, well, why couldn't there be, if you're reporting something to someone, and I don't know whether Metro have got this already, but is there some sort of light that the person...
1: Well, yeah, but what happens is now they're making these cheap ones that don't have a visible light, so people aren't aware. And, I mean, we're only 10 minutes away with technology from, you know, AI glasses coming out that don't have any recognisable signs on them so people don't know they're being filmed. And that was the point I was making.
15: I think that's where you have a problem.
1: That's where we have a problem.
15: Because I think as the legislation and all that stands around the place, you can't film or record anyone without their express permission.
1: That's exactly right. I wanted to know, if, you know, because you're visually, you know, impaired as well, so I wondered how that would help you.
15: Hey, I haven't used them, so I can't tell you from that experience, but that text was referring to people to that I've heard talking about it. They say that it kind of helps, but there are limitations with it, does help. When they do.
1: And so I can see how that works. Yeah. Hey, listen, hang on there a sec. Can you, in lieu of Nicholas, because I can't find him, could you take Nicholas's spot in Nicholas's unusual record of the week as chosen by Phil?
15: Well, okay. Yeah. All right.
1: So quite simple. You just listen in and go, wow, that's great, Phil. You're so clever. I'll put you back to Aussie Frank because I need you to fix your phone up too. So hold on there a sec and then we'll get Siv back to take the role of Nicholas, which will please Annette anyway because Annette says I don't like Nicholas. So there you go. Well, I know I can say that because he's not listening. Otherwise, he would have rung up. So, okay, Siv will be back with playing the role of Nicholas in the unusual record of the week coming up after this. Dave, hang on there a sec. I'll get to you as well. It's 25 to 2.
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1: 21 minutes to two. By the way, I've got a question that has to do with Graham, who's Scottish, in just a moment that you might be able to help me out with. Hello, Kevin. How are you? Kevin said, what was the documentary that Emmanuel was talking about? He didn't say it. I don't know. He didn't give us the name, I don't think, Kevin, but it's on SBS. But I'll see if I can find out what the name of it was so we can tell you, because it sounded pretty interesting. Well, Nicholas's record ain't going to be a flock of seagulls, is it? No. Well, it's not going to be, but I appreciate you getting involved in the segment about Nicholas that doesn't feature Nicholas. But fortunately, Siv's here, so that's okay. We'll get to him. And I've got something coming up. I need a hand for something for Graham, who's Scottish. Hang on there a sec, Dave. Siv, back to you. How's your phone now? Is it fixed?
14: Testing 1, 2, 3. Is this good enough?
1: That's good. That's good. Yep. How many roadies does it take to change a light bulb?
14: No idea.
1: Two. Thank you, Graham. Okay, Nicholas's record of the week this week, minus Nicholas, because I don't know where he is, and we do this every week, I find a really unusual record, and then I play a bit of it. So this week, it's a record from the 1970s, and it's by Dana Brown. Dana Brown is kind of like a Timu version of David Attenborough. He's interested in wild animals, so he goes out and he records wild animals, and then he put a record out called from the 70s called Dana Brown's Wild World of Animals. But here's the difference between what he does and what David Attenborough does. David Attenborough goes and gives you an insight into the animals. Dana Brown just goes and films them making love.
14: Right. Okay, good. This
1: okay.
14: will be exciting.
1: Right. Okay, so here it is, Dana Brown.
14: I'm excited by this already.
1: Well, you will be, or maybe not. Small, I have to give probably some kind of warning. Small warning, you're about to hear the sound of animals making love. I don't know if that is any code that I may have breached.
14: Well, if you're not here tomorrow, or if you're being up, you'll have to probably throw me under the bus, because I said I'd sort of
1: encouraged
14: me. You won't throw yourself under the bus.
1: Yeah, no, you encouraged me. We'll call this Wendy's Claws after Wendy, who was on
14: Wendy's Claws. Yes,
1: Wendy's
14: right.
1: Claws. Okay, I'm going to use Wendy's Claws in order to give you a bit
14: Wendy's
1: of this.
14: Claws.
1: All right, have a listen. Here we go. This is Dana Brown and the exciting lives
14: animals.
1: Of
14: yes,
1: animals
14: making babies.
1: Making right. babies.
14: Yes.
1: There we go.
3: The only time two tigers are together is during the mating season. The actual physical mating period is from 3 to 6 days and nights.
1: All right, let's take that away. They mate for 3 to 6 days and nights.
14: Really?
1: Yeah, that's just that. Yeah, that's there's yes. no need to comment on it. That's just.
3: During this period, the tigers will mate on the average of once each 10 minutes. Day
1: okay.
14: He's enjoying this way too much.
3: Day and night for the entire period lasting from 3 to 6 days.
1: 3 to 6 days every 10 minutes.
3: And nights. The sounds you will hear in a moment are the actual sounds of two tigers mating.
1: Right, so he gets in there with his microphone. This is the 70s, so he probably would have had all those big reel-to-reel recorders and, you
14: yes.
1: know, like the microphone and everything.
14: I'm just waiting to find out what whether he's surprised by the fact that this goes on, or whether he's fascinated by them, or whether he's
1: a pervert.
14: Disgusted
1: yeah.
14: by it.
1: And I wonder, I don't think there was a second album, so I would also presume that perhaps he got eaten by
14: yeah.
1: no, he got eaten by one yeah, of the right. lions who said, you know
14: let's
1: what?
14: Let's find out.
1: Yeah, I've got 10 minutes, but in between that. Which reminds me, I should
14: was
1: ring
14: that
1: my
14: the
1: wife.
14: Lions, or was that him? It sounded like him. I'm just curious. Was that the, as you know, I'm a thinking man. Was that the lions or was that him?
1: I will give you one guess, and I think you'd probably know the answer. I'm not playing it again to verify it.
14: Please don't.
1: Okay. Well, you're the one who's asking the questions. All right, back to the record.
3: The female is the aggressor in this action, yet she's the one making all the fuss. I never could understand females. Does anybody?
14: I can't. She's rolling over and thinking.
1: No, okay, enough. All right. I didn't ask you to give me any editorial feedback. I just merely wanted you to take the part of Nicholas. Did you enjoy that? He's hung up. How are you, Dave?
4: Good day, Phil.
1: Mate, we were talking about cars taking off before. In terms of physics, even if you strapped a jet engine to it, it's never going to go anywhere.
4: Look, there's two things I remember from the past. One was back in about the 60s at the Mount Panorama of Bathurst 500, a Porsche hit a tree going down Conrad Strait, and it was 40 feet off the ground when it hit the tree.
1: That's what I was thinking, because, you know, if they go fast enough, then surely they would go airborne, but apparently not.
4: Well, I've noticed that in the Conrad Strait now they got a bit of a bend in it. To slow cars down, going down it. It might have been due to this car hitting the tree 40 yeah. feet off the ground. And also there was somewhere in America where there's salt flats where they race, where cars can go fast. There's a cliff. When they found 100 feet up this cliff, they found what they thought was the wreckage of a helicopter, but they couldn't understand why there was a steering wheel in it. And it was 100 feet off the ground. And what had happened, a guy had strapped a JATO rocket, which... jet-assisted takeoff rocket to a car, and it took off into the air and hit the cliff 100 feet off the ground.
1: So this actually flies in the face of what Emmanuel said, and Emmanuel's a physics teacher.
4: That could be a made-up story about that, but I'm not sure about that. What I was going to ring you about last night, you were talking about cicadas.
1: Yeah.
4: I thought I'd tell you something about ants that you probably don't know.
1: Ants are the most industrious things on this planet. You know what? They can carry about 100 times their body weight. They have the queen. The queen largely sits in the nest, and then they, they only have one queen. I think the queen eats the king, and they are all reliant on the one queen. They don't go to another camp. That's one of the things I know, or a couple of things I know about ants. Well, I'm very interested in ants.
4: What I'm going to tell you is when they want to go from one place to another, they don't just walk across the ground like you get trodden on. They go off a power pole and walk along the power lines. And I know that for a fact because I built a very powerful telescope about 60 years ago, and I had it set up in Dad's garage, and I was looking at the power lines, and there's dozens of ants walking up and down them.
1: Wow, isn't that amazing? I wonder or not whether or not it's just one ant who was leading the pack, who may have been training for something, you know, like some kind of marathon. And so it decided to take the long way home. And all the other ants went, well, this must be the way, you know, follow the leader kind of thing.
4: And also wondering why there's no Christmas beetles around. There used to be thousands of them at Christmas time years ago. Where I live, and there's none at the moment. I wonder what happened to them.
1: I don't know. We did talk last night during the anthropology and botanist segment about stink beetles, but perhaps we can do that next week.
4: Yeah, okay. One other thing. I don't know whether I should talk about this, but you talk about tigers. Tigers doing it every year.
1: Just don't elaborate it because Siv was so disgusted. I don't think he's going to ring me back for a month.
4: The most I've ever done it. 40
1: okay,
4: years
1: all
4: ago.
1: Right, thank you, Ben. Oh, he had the Wendy's claws there too, by the way, but we got there just in time. 13 minutes to two. Graham, who's Scottish, is in the other studio shaking his head. But don't, because Graham, I've got to talk to you about something. And because I've upset Graham, I did earlier, I need you to give me a hand with something after this. It's 13 to 2.
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0: Okay, I'll keep you updated on the bagpipes. Incidentally, I've got loads of texts that have come through, but I also found out that there is a Brigadoon in Bundanoon. It's a beautiful world, isn't it?
1: Chermside, Birkdale, Oxley. 4BC is Brisbane. News.
13: Hello, I'm Jack Fedek. Changes to the National Disability Insurance Scheme will save the federal budget almost $38 billion by the end of the decade. The Senate has passed the measures after the Albanese government won the support of the opposition. It means thousands of people will be removed from the scheme. NDIS Minister Jenny McAllister says the reforms will ensure those who really need the scheme don't miss out.
14: We've thought about how to make sure that people who have 24/7 care needs will be looked after, and we're confident that the reforms we have brought through will set the scheme up for the long term.
13: The Sydney Swans have held crisis talks as police investigate allegations of a sexual assault in a Melbourne hotel. The club called a board meeting last night to determine the sanctions and penalties for the players involved. In a statement, the Swans say they believe the players are in serious breach of expected club behaviour and standards, and it is appropriate to take firm action. What that action looks like is unclear. AFL CEO Andrew Dillon says the serious allegations are deeply concerning. 5 Swans have assisted police with inquiries. No arrests have been made. Federal Member for Curtin, Kate Chaney, says the government's new gambling ad reforms don't go far enough. Labor and the Coalition have agreed on changes that will make opting out of gambling ads online easier. There'll also be changes to how gambling companies can induce people to place bets and an ad blackout either side of live sport. Ms Chaney says it doesn't fix the issue.
15: It's just like a big bit of Swiss cheese. It is full of holes. So probably the best amendment was that there'll be a review in 3 years' time and the government will actually have to face up to whether these things are working.
13: Australia's Financial Crimes Agency has referred hundreds of mortgage brokers, lawyers, accountants and risky companies to police and the corporate regulator. AUSTRAC is warning lenders of significant risks from home loans fraudulently obtained. Chief Executive Brendan Thomas says an investigation has found widespread potential mortgage fraud. He says some borrowers are trying to move money into the country from China through illegitimate means. Queensland police are investigating the death of a man in Beenleigh yesterday afternoon. Police were called to a home on Lubach Street following reports a 66-year-old man had been stabbed. First aid was administered, but the man was declared dead at the scene. A man and woman are assisting police. And a 29-year-old tow truck driver has died in a workplace accident in Perth. It's understood the woman was unloading a car from a tow truck tilt tray when she sustained fatal injuries at about 20 to 6 on Tuesday morning. A report will be prepared for the coroner.
16: 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Brisbane's 4BC.
13: Melbourne will be without in-form forward Jacob van Rooyen for up to two finals matches after failing to overturn his three-game ban at the AFL Tribunal. The West Aussie collected Port Adelaide's Alir in the head during last weekend's win over the Power, knocking out the defender. The Panthers admit they're still figuring out how to replace injured co-captain Isaiah Yeo. The four-time NRL Premiership winner is sidelined indefinitely with a pec injury. Fullback Dylan Edwards says it leaves a big hole.
17: It's just little nuances to our game that we'll have to figure out and work towards and work out a way that we can sort of not replace Yeo, but get the job done without him.
13: Aussie Test batter Jake Weatherald has been dropped for the second test against Bangladesh for Matt Renshaw, and the Kookaburras have marked Australia's 100th Hockey World Cup match with a hard-fought 1-0 victory over Spain.
16: Wherever you go, take the stories that matter with you. 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
4: Checking your weather around the country. Canberra, partly cloudy with morning fog and a top of 18. Adelaide, very high chance of showers, most likely in the early morning, 18 the top. Perth, a shower or two and a top of 20 degrees. Brisbane, a medium chance of showers and 23. Sydney, partly cloudy with a slight chance of a shower and a top of 20. And Melbourne, damaging winds with a high chance of showers and a top of 17 degrees.
0: 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It's Wednesday morning, 19th of August.
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0: Okay, a lot of text coming through with regard to Graham, who's Scottish, and his bagpipes that I'm going to get to him for an early Christmas present. But also because I'd like to have him get involved in a bagpipe competition, and he's all up for it. And he said to me off air a moment ago, he said, do you think that we'd be able to claim the bagpipes through management? I thought, I didn't think of that. And he said, yes, because essentially it's on-air content and it's being used for programming purposes. I said, this is a little bit like a politician trying to get tickets for their family to go to the football and, pay for the airfares. But hell, I'm up for it. So maybe we can do that. But first things that we've got to do, first things first, is to get ourselves a cheap bagpipe. I'm still not sure if it's called a pair of bagpipes or a bag of pipes, but nonetheless. I've got some history about bagpipes that came in from Steve. Said the origin of the bagpipe is Middle Eastern, Phil. So I always thought it was Irish. So there you go. They used a sheep lung as the bag, and a version was carried by the Greeks. Probably came to Britain with the Roman Empire. Suffice to say, they're an ancient instrument. Well, if they're old, they should be easy to buy and cheap too. And I did have a look for some places that may have a bagpipe competition somewhere in the hood. I got one from Vicky. I'm not sure if you were kidding when you said, Vicky, there's one at Blowering Dam. But she also said Lake Eyre. Phil, Lake Eyre. Have a go there. And then she said, I'm going to go and stick my phone in the fridge too. But if you have any idea where we can get, cheap bagpipes. Kim said, have a look at Facebook Marketplace. That's not a bad idea. Although I always worry about buying things on Facebook and things like that. By the way, Graham, what's your favourite football team? Patrick Thistle, says Wayne. It's Rangers, isn't it? Yeah, his team is Rangers, because there's only, as we all know, Partick Thistle's at the other one. No, he's not Partick Thistle. Can I say there's only two teams in, the Scottish Football League, and then the other ones never actually win anything. Siv says, why don't you get Lana to 3D print some bagpipes? Well, that'd be a great idea as well. I mean, I'm really leaning on Lana, who I feel hasn't got any say in this, when I keep promising people stuff that Lana's going to go and print for us, but nonetheless. Mick says, when Graham, who's Scottish, learns to play, could he play It's a Long Way to the Top by AC/DC? Let him play that on the air. Yeah, we're definitely going to do that. And Vicky says, yep, phone's definitely going in the fridge because otherwise you'll keep texting all night. Here's what we've got. There's the Bunadoon Brigadoon, which is held in April. So this is where a lot of massed bagpipes turn up. So that's maybe where Graham's going to go. But there's also the Warhope Highland Gathering. That's in November. In fact, that's November 7th. Maybe we can get him involved in that. I'll get Aussie Frank to see if we give them a mention on the radio. They might allow Graham to bypass the whole entry fee. If we can get you one by November 7, Graham, could you go to Warhope, which is up near Kempsey? Beautiful place. Lovely. No, that's too early for you? You go and have a squirt. No, maybe not. Okay. There's the state championships and the solo contests. That's at North Ryde RSL. That's not far to go. And they have novice through to A grade. There you go. The New South Wales Piper Society, they have solo gradings. So you can get graded like you're doing karate, which is absolutely brilliant too. And I'd like to see that you've come back with a black belt in bag. Fantastic. Or a bag belt, as they call it in the in the fraternity. Okay, so that's at North Ryde RSL. All right, that might be the go then, because the other one is the Australian Celtic Festival. This is held at Glen Innes, and they feature a regional pipe band. They've got performances and things like that, and a junior solo piping contests. No, it sounds like kids riding around without helmets on motorbikes to me. Well, those scooters. Okay, let's look at the state championships and solo contests. That's going to be happening in North Ryde. Aussie Frank's going to get on the phone. If we give them an interview on the air, we should be able to bypass the whole entry fee. I'm going to get you a cheap bagpipe. Bob's your uncle, and you'll be able to take part in this. Would that be okay? Fantastic. I don't know the date. Aussie Frank's going to find out for us, so we'll let you know. Who's playing the Scottish side drums that go with the bagpipe sieve? Obviously you. You and Wayne, I would say. And also, Wayne says, incidentally, couldn't Graham, who's Scottish, make his own bagpipes? He has enough trouble making his own lunch. You should see, he tried that once. His wife told him off, rang up the station and said, can you tell Graham, who's Scottish, that I'm sorry I forgot to make sandwiches, but he'll have some tomorrow. You need to get a practice chanter before you get on the bagpipes. Right, really? Is that true? $99. Okay. Well, we'll have a look at that too. I'm definitely, it's definitely going to happen. And also, oh, Viv has an idea. Hang on, here we go. Jimmy Barnes. His wife plays the bagpipes. We can get Barnesy to come in and do a duet with you. Yeah. Yeah, but we'll get Jimmy Barnes as a peeping Tom. He comes in and we go, here's a surprise for you. This is Graham, who's Scottish, because he's Scottish too. He'd even appreciate it. He might have even lived somewhere around the corner where you were when you were arrested when you were a kid in Glasgow and you had to go to juvie. Okay, well, that's excellent. No problem. That's going to be great. By the way, Phil, are you getting a pipe band together? Because a lot of them have just got back, Gene. Well, no, but if you would like to be part of it, incidentally, Gene, you are most welcome. I think this is coming together quite well. Did you hear, by the way, we broke the story yesterday about the British Prime Minister, Andy Burner. He was texted by a scammer. I'm always amazed at the people that manage to get through to these politicians and prime ministers. How is their phone number so readily available to the entire world of scammers?
6: Andy Burnham, the UK's new Prime Minister, got his first reported high-profile phishing text the other day. Messages on his phone appeared to come from someone claiming to be President Trump's chief of staff, Susie Wiles. Trouble is, she wasn't writing them. Huh? Burnham's no rookie, and it's unlikely this is his first rodeo with pranksters. But since he's been Prime Minister for just a month, it's likely the first time has been targeted while leader of a country with sensitive national security secrets kicking around inside his head. CNN understands there were no messages of significance in the communication, which Burnham quickly shut down when he became suspicious, speedily reporting the incident to his officials. White House officials say the incident had nothing to do with the chief of staff's devices being hacked. But it isn't the first time Wiles has been impersonated in this way. In May 2025, US law enforcement launched an investigation into efforts to impersonate her. At the Times, Wiles had told colleagues in the White House she believed her phone and contact list had been hacked, the impersonator contacting high-profile people on the list. Then, Burnham was mayor of Manchester, a much lower profile post than prime minister, and would have been unlikely to have been on Wiles' contact list. The whole hack raises questions, not least, why isn't the British prime minister and the country better protected from potentially serious pranks?
0: Exactly. And you see these pranksters all the time getting through to people. There were a couple of guys who did this all the time and managed to get through to, I think they got on to the French president, Emmanuel Macron, and had a chat with him. I know they got on to the Canadian prime minister too, Justin Trudeau at the time, and prank called him. How are they able to actually get? Gee, that would be fantastic if we were able to find the resource for that. We'd have some really interesting peeping Toms there. I don't know how long the, you know, conversation would last, but we'd be able to say, you know, coming up tonight as our peeping Tom, the Minister for War, Pete Hegseth. you know, then we'd ring him up. Might be able to get a 15-minute chat out of him. You never know. Incidentally, our Peeping Tom coming up this Friday morning will be Larry Emder, who's going to tell us some really interesting stories about what his life is like. Because when you're a game show host and you go to the supermarket, people are going to come up to you, different to if you're just a movie star or what have you. People want to go up and they want to ask questions and see if he has the answers to it. He's got a new alcohol that he's about to release, and I think it's going to do ideal for you. So we'll have Larry Emder as our Peeping Tom. That's happening on Friday. Guess who I spoke to yesterday? Philip Oakey from the Human League. The Human League are touring next year, and so I wanted him for the segment Behind the Song. Really amazing. You know, like when you ring up somebody, because as a kid, I had the Dare album. I was a massive fan of that whole Human League period, and also Ultravox and Gary Numan with Tubeway Army and things like that. And so to be able to ring up someone who you idolized as a 16-year-old kid, and just he picks up the phone and goes, hello, and said, oh, it's Phil here from the radio station. Hello, Phil, how are you? And had a really great 10-minute chat with Philip Oakey from the Human League talking about AI. Because, you know, when they first came out, the union, the musicians union, didn't like the fact that Human League were playing synthesizers. And they said this would be the death of music. So we talked about that and also talked about AI. But also we got the story behind the song, Don't You Want Me, which is fascinating. So that'll be coming up in the coming weeks. And don't forget our Paranormal Friday, this coming Friday too, we're going to have the Ghost Sniffer, a guy who realized during COVID that he had the ability to smell ghosts. Well, we're all bored. Glenn says on the text, Phil, I lost my dad 4 years ago at the age of 95. I'm sorry to hear that. If you saw the Queen's funeral, at the end there was a lone piper playing a piece of music written for the event. And I paid for the piper to play that piece at my dad's funeral because my family's heritage is from Scotland and there was not a dry eye in the church. Well, there you go, Glenn. Thank you, mate. And by the way, he also says go Rangers too. Phil, my grandfather was Scottish and he played at the Sydney University Pipe Band. They're not easy to master. I imagine that's true too, Gene, because apart from the fact that you've got, they're like an octopus, right? There's tentacles going everywhere, sound coming out of it, and then you've got to squeeze it with your elbow whilst blowing down the pointy bit. So I can't imagine it's easy to play, but to be honest, would you or I or anybody else know whether it's a good bagpipe play or a bad bagpipe play? To me, they all sound a little bit, well, to be honest, bagpipey. If Graham is Scottish, is Scottish, mastering the bagpipes, the next challenge could be the man band. Well, I don't know, it sounds like something you want him to wear. That's the full kit of drums and other instruments. So that came through from Wayne as well. On the subject of music too, by the way. Coming up, I've got a bit of a quandary this morning for this morning's music segment because I've got four songs I want to play. They've all got anniversaries in some way or another connected to this morning's Wednesday, the 19th of August music news, all going back to previous 19ths of Augusts in previous years. And I wouldn't mind if you could actually choose it for me. So I'm going to give you the four options and you can just text in who you think we should play. And that's going to be in just a little over an hour from now. So these are the four songs of which I love every one of them, but I can only play one. So if you could help me out choosing it, that would be great. So the first song that's having an anniversary, and I just love this song, Freda Payne and Band of Gold.

0: All fantastic songs. Which one to play, though? So, would you like Band of Gold? Shall we play The Loving Spoonful, Born to Be, Born to Run by Steppenwolf, or that one there, Santana, Black Magic Woman? Got an hour to figure it out. But by way of text, 0460 873 873. Who's going to get the full play this morning? This is a great song. Well, I'm glad it's not my decision. 222 0460 873 873. Which one of those shall we play? David Flint joins us next.
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0: 225. Dave says, Phil, you can buy bagpipes reasonably priced from Arthur Daily Imports. The world is your oyster, Terry. Also, what song are we going to play? Wayne, you only have to text once, by the way, Born to Be Wild. Also, we've got a couple here for Santana, one from Vicky, Black Magic Woman. Denise wanted a bit of Black Magic Woman as well. Marilyn said song number two, which was Summer in the City, of course, by Marilyn. Keep those texts coming through as well, 0460 873 873. Your choices are Band of Gold, The Loving Spoonful, Summer in the City, Born to Be Wild by Steppenwolf, Santana, Black Magic Woman, 0460 873 873.
13: Now on Overnights, Professor David Flint analyses the important events of the week.
0: Morning, David. How are you?
14: Very well, thank you. And how are you, Phil?
0: I'm very well. This very wet morning and quite cold. Things are also getting a little chilly with the Albanese government and the men's government supporting Australia's largest gun buyback in decades. Let's start off with that and then we'll move to your latest Spectator piece. You think this one might be a little bit of a distraction from Labor then?
14: Oh, yes, it's a great distraction. It's a classic exercise in distracting from the real issue. It's to hide the fact that the Labor government has been doing is still tolerating a degree of anti-Semitism. They've done that since the early 2000s. Barry Kern, who was a Labor minister in the Whitlam government, wrote an article which was published in The Age and I think also The Herald, in which he openly lamented that, and that was denied, but he said that's the way the party's gone, because they're trying to encourage the Muslim vote. And we had the situation where the foreign minister undermined Ms. Gillard in relation to whether or not to, or how to vote on recognising a Palestinian state, and as to the existing policy, the Labour foreign minister said, well, how could I possibly explain this policy from the steps of the Lekemba Mosque? In other words, what you do on the steps of the Lekemba Mosque runs the foreign policy of Australia, as far as we're concerned. Well, this is really, this has nothing to do with what happened at Bondi. What they're going to do is they're going to buy back from people who've lawfully registered their weapons and reduce the number of weapons that they have by buying them back. They're not going to even pay them the market price of what they have. And as Pauline Hanson said so rightly, it wasn't the guns, it was the people behind the guns that are responsible for the Bondi massacre. And just crucifying, as she's put it, legitimate law-abiding gun owners is not going to do any good, because what's going on in New South Wales, with all of the use of guns in New South Wales, is mainly by people who aren't lawfully registering their guns with the government, or they're not lawfully putting their guns where they should be putting them, in safeguard places. These are people who are breaking the law already, and what the government is doing is aiming to punish the law-abiding people who do own guns, and that's particularly farmers. They're to be punished as a front for trying to show they're doing something about anti-Semitism. Now, neither of them did anything about anti-Semitism. In fact, the Minns government and the Albanese government let that dreadful riot at the Opera House, after Israel had been invaded and people had had terrible things done to them by those who invaded them from the terrorist Hamas. And then we had, just about every week, we had a demonstration in Sydney in which all sorts of anti-Semitic things were being chanted. All of this was done because the Labour thought that this would help the Muslim vote, increase the Muslim vote. And they're still following that, and this buyback is just a front, has absolutely nothing to do with anti-Semitism, like some of the evidence that the Royal Commissioner permitted to be argued before her. She won't hear key Jewish people who could give evidence. But she's permitted questioning about actions of the government of Israel as though that were anything which a Jewish association here could do anything about.
0: We're going to actually talk to someone about that a little bit later on this morning, and the logical thing says to you that if you've got a gun on the street and it's illegal, that you're not going to hand it back because you're obviously using it for criminal activities.
14: Exactly. I mean, We've guns going off all the time in Sydney. A lot of them are run by these gangs, and they're well-known gangs. They're criminal gangs. A lot of it has to do with something else, and that is the way in which the politicians have stupidly so arranged the excise on cigarettes that they've handed over to the criminals. They obviously didn't read anything about prohibition in the United States, that if you prohibit or try to outlaw something by increasing the price, you're going to create a a private market, and that market will be run by criminals. Yes. That happened in America under Prohibition. It's happening in Australia now in relation to cigarettes. And I noticed that Pauline Hanson, the head of the party that has no policies, we know that it has no policies because all sorts of people from the commentariat will tell you that, but the party that has no policies has announced that they do have a policy and they're going to reduce the excise significantly by 75%. And this will mean that people will go back to buying cigarettes lawfully, and that will reduce the potential for crime because the police can't do it. It's just beyond them. But we have criminals actually running the cigarette industry in Australia and turning it into a criminal industry, just like the mafia.
0: We need an Elliot Ness on the scene, that's for sure.
14: We do.
0: On the subject of Pauline Hanson, prime ministerial patriot leading the change of government to liberate Australia. That's your latest Spectator piece. Please tell us about this.
14: Well, this is the thing that seems to be happening with Pauline. People are critical of her, but she's moved into a very advanced state now. Obviously, she couldn't care less who is, as I put it, the lowest Slobovian head of state. She doesn't think that's something that she has to concentrate on. But what she has been doing is she's really leading the policy area, and she's done that already in relation to immigration. And even Labor now, Labor's in a flurry trying to create a policy. It'll be a lying policy because Labor has specialised under the Albanese government in producing lies, but they'll pretend that they are reducing immigration because they realise that people realise that immigration is out of control, which is not anti-immigration. It's the fact that you can't squeeze more people into Sydney and Melbourne. You can't fit them into the waiting rooms of hospitals and GPs' offices, and you can't fit them into the schools because the situation is you can't bring in so many people. And the government is completely out of control in that regard, but now they will pretend to produce a policy because Pauline Hanson has announced a policy, and we've even had the leader of the, or a very prominent person among the liberal left, he's gone to the press club and in between telling us we should reduce income tax and increase the GST, which would be very popular. He's been saying, well, we're going to reduce, or we should reduce immigration too, and so everybody's copying her. She's already said how many people should be coming into Australia. And she said that they shouldn't be coming from countries which are countries we are discouraged from going to. So she is well in advance in relation to immigration, but she set the scene. And when you look at the two parties, that I call them the patriotic parties. There are three patriotic parties, which tells you the other two aren't patriotic. They're anti-Australia. Labor under Albanese and the Greens, as they are really they're really parties which are hoping for. I don't think it is just inefficiency, inability to govern. It is that they are turning everything backwards. Even incomes are going backwards in Australia, unlike the rest of the OECD, where they're going forward, They're getting away with that.
0: David, I'll get you to hold on there. We'll come back with more from your latest Spectator article after this. The good Professor David Flint is with us at 25 to 3.
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2: Coming up to 21 minutes to 3. Quite a few texts here for which song will we play this morning in music news. I'll give you the update in a moment. Now let's get back to the good Professor David Flint and the article, Pauline, Prime Ministerial Patriot, which of course is going to be available for everybody to read in The Spectator this coming Thursday. Please elaborate more on the article.
3: Pauline has, just by being there, forced the National Party and forced the Liberal Party to choose people who are closer to her in the leadership of the parties. Angus Taylor's predecessor was a left-wing woman. She is no longer a member of the party. She resigned immediately and created a by-election. And the same with the National Party. Mr. Canavan is, Senator Canavan is much more patriotic and much more sensible than his predecessor. They've chosen somebody more conservative. The only reason that both parties have woken up and realised that they have to move more towards the Australian people are, I don't think it's a question of left-wing and right-wing. It's a question of patriotic Australians with ideas that will save this country and unpatriotic Australians with ideas that are going to ruin the country. And what both parties have been forced to choose are people closer. They're not the same as Pauline, but they're closer to her. And in many ways, they're being led by her. We don't know what's going to happen in the election, but even on the present figures, one of the pollsters has worked out that between them, the three patriotic parties, that is One Nation, the Liberals and the Nationals, if an election were held tomorrow, would win 76 seats. In other words, they get half the seats. So it would be what we call a hung parliament. That is a parliament where no party has a majority. But it's clear that the parties who are about patriotism of Australia, they would have 76 seats. They have half the seats. Now, I don't think that Mr. Albanese is going to become more popular between now and the election. I think it's going to go the other way, because quite clearly he's exposed himself as a complete liar. He did that in relation to what he said were the 50 times he had to say he wasn't going to touch property taxes, the capital gains tax and so on. He said, if I said it once, I've said it 50 times. Well, he then turned around, having not announced this in the election, he turned around and he's introduced drastic tax changes which have completely undermined the real estate market, which have stopped the possibility of more houses being built because nobody knows how much they can sell them for. The prices are falling, the values are falling. The Labor Party said, well, that'll give new homeowners a chance to buy them. Well, of course, they're not buying them. The number of first home buyers seeking loans has shrunk. The banks are wary. And the problem is they both know that the value of real estate is falling because of the government's policy. So at the same time, the Labor Party has decided that they have a number of people whom they're going to savage. They've already, by their actions, seen a situation where the incomes of Australians have gone backwards, unlike the rest of the OECD. But they've decided to punish certain groups. They're punishing the veterans by putting a cap on $5,000 on certain types of legitimate expenses that they need. They thought that by serving Australia, risking their lives, undergoing all the horrors of war, that when they came back, they would be looked after. Now, instead of saving money by not spending all that money setting up a useless conference in Fiji, in wasting all that money on renewables and building new electric lines from all over the country so that the power from winds and power from sun can be brought down to where the electricity is being used at enormous cost, they've decided that they will cut money to the veterans. And they also decided that they would cut money to the elderly. They would force the elderly, not only the self-funded retirees, but also those on pensions who were thinking about how they should best cover themselves in relation to illness. And many people on pensions have tried very hard to get insurance because they know that they will need medical insurance in their old age because they just won't get in because of the queues in Medibank. And if you go out to the western suburbs, you'll see that those queues are not only of Australians, they're of new immigrants to Australia who are rejoicing in the advantages you get by moving here. Well, he's turned on the elderly, he's turned on the veterans, he's turned on the farmers. The farmers are going to be even more controlled than they have been so far. And the farmers are curiously, I was talking to a South Australian farmer, they're not allowed to have dams on their properties which conserve water above a certain level, and they've got to have systems which ensure that that water is not saved but goes out.
2: They can have giant windmills on there, though. There's no problem with that.
3: This is what this government is doing, and I don't believe that they will become more popular. I think by default, provided the Liberals and the Nationals are sensible, they will get more than 76 seats in the next parliament. And what will probably happen? I don't think they'll form a grand coalition of the three parties. I think one side, they'll agree that it would be appropriate for one of them to form the government, and the other will say, well, we'll support you, basically. We'll see that there's no successful vote of no confidence and that you get supply, but we will push our position. I think One Nation will... I can't see One Nation wanting to join in a coalition.
2: If they had to, though, who would they join in with, do you think?
3: I think they'd support. What will happen, I suspect, between them they'll get more than 76 votes. They just have to get 77. They've got, between them, a majority. I can't see any of them deciding that they will depend on Labor or the Greens.
2: I guess it also depends on who closely aligns themselves or more closely aligns themselves with One Nation's policies, which, as you mentioned in the article as well, seems to be happening with both sides at the moment.
3: Yes, well, we saw that, for example, in relation to immigration, in relation, and I'm sure it will happen in relation to the cigarette market. Senator Canavan tonight was asked why he hadn't proclaimed a policy, but Pauline Hadwald, he said, well, she just rushed out. We've been working very hard to check on the cost of that policy. Well, and we've been talking to all sorts of people about it, but the interviewer said, but you didn't announce it. And she will... They'll all be now saying something along the lines, we're going to re-establish a cigarette market which is legal, and we're going to undermine the criminal cigarette market that is dominating the market in Australia because it's significantly cheaper than cigarettes that carry excises. But there'll be people who say, if you reduce the price of legal cigarettes, that will only encourage people to smoke more. But I think they're forgetting that there's been a big change in the status of smoking. Yep. You can't smoke at work. I can remember years ago having sore eyes from going to work. because everybody around me was smoking.
2: Yes.
3: And I can even remember, do you remember, you used to be allowed to smoke on an aeroplane.
2: Yeah, it's amazing, and, isn't it? Yeah.
3: And areas where you could smoke and areas where you couldn't. Well, of course, the smoke blew across the plane.
2: I know. It didn't really work well with physics for that idea. No, that's absolutely right. And everywhere. I mean, you know, you would see people light up a cigarette after they'd had a meal in a restaurant and things like that. But you think that now...
3: That was the most offensive, I thought.
2: Yeah, that's right.
3: In a restaurant, you'd be eating... And you get all this, and there were people who would hold their cigarette while they didn't have it in their mouths. They'd hold it away from them towards you, towards your table.
2: How long do you think before the coalition or before Labour picks up this cigarette policy?
3: Well, I think the coalition will very quickly announce theirs, and then Labour who have been holding out, and Premier Minns has been calling for it. For some time, I think Labour may well decide they'd better not be seen to be supporting the criminals, because it's clear that this is beyond the police. Mm. This is not a criticism of the police. These are enormous organisations. They're very powerful. They're very rich. They dominate drugs, and they also now dominate cigarettes, and. They have a status in this country, which is extraordinary. But they're like the mafia at the time of Prohibition in the United States. Everybody knows where they are. I remember when I was young and we had SP bookmakers who were illegal. Mm. Everybody knew where the SP bookmakers were. Prostitution was illegal. Everybody knew where prostitution was. And sly grog, you knew where you could get drink after hours. There were certain hours you couldn't drink after 6 o'clock in a pub, in a public place.
2: Yeah.
3: But there were places where you could go. You could go to buy a drink. You could buy drink in bulk, or you could drink there. There were places to drink. There were places to gamble. Everybody knew where they were. And there was obviously something funny going on.
2: David, the latest article is called Pauline, Prime Ministerial Patriot, Leading the Change of Government to Liberate Australia. We'll talk to you next week and we can talk about how many people have jumped on board the latest cigarette initiative, because you can guarantee this time next week somebody will go, I've got a great idea.
3: Good.
2: This will be in The Spectator on Thursday and then on your X page as well. Thank you, David. Always a pleasure.
3: Thank you.
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8: 6-3. Hello, Andy. He says if they make smokes $20 to $22 a pack, don't you think the crims will then make theirs $5 to $8 a pack? Because they won't want to give up the golden egg that easy. It's a good point. You know, maybe the smokers are the only ones who win out of that. Okay, out of the songs we're going to play this morning, and I'll give you these selections again, only one can go to air. Denise is very much a fan of Black Magic Woman by Santana. Had a few for that too. What else did we get here? Oh, this is Doretta. How are you on the Central Coast? Phil, I was raised in Kenya and also Mauritius. Black Magic Woman's one of my favourite songs. Well, that's another one for that too. Any other ones that we've got here? Well, Glenn says Summer in the City. And by the way, he says, Phil, your show's better than Clinton Maynard. Well, certainly in the footy tipping. Sandra wants a bit of Santana. Wayne wanted to have from Easy Rider, the Born to be Wild. And Louise also said Easy Rider soundtrack. Saw that movie when I was living in London in 1969. And also, Marilyn, my choice is for song number two. Let me quickly go through them, then we'll get to the news, and then we'll talk AI. So these are the choices for which song will we play in music news. They all have an anniversary. Song number one is Free to Pain with Band of Gold. I'm a big fan of all of these songs, by the way, so it's really hard for me to choose. Song number two also has an anniversary, The Loving Spoonful, Summer in the City.
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8: Terrific.
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8: Song number three, will we play this one for you? It's Born to be Wild by Steppenwolf. Song number four, because it's his birthday, Santana, Black Magic Woman.
10: Got a black magic woman.
8: They're all terrific. Which one should we play? Band of Gold, Loving Spoonful, Born to be Wild, or Black Magic Woman? About 40 minutes to let me know on 0460 873 873. We'll talk AI after the news, which is next.
11: Afternoons. Barry Gray, the pipe major of the Governor Macquarie Memorial Pipe Band, is with me on the line. What's the sales pitch, Barry, for getting into piping?
12: I was John Farmer's piper for 26 years. 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
6: Wayne says, I don't know which song you'll play because they're all great. You're right. And another text there for Black Magic Woman. Maybe that's be the one we play. Let's get to the news.
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8: Hello, I'm Jack Fenwick. Changes to the National Disability Insurance Scheme will save the federal budget almost $38 billion by the end of the decade. The Senate passed the measures after the Albanese government won the support of the opposition last night. It means thousands of people will be removed from the scheme and others won't be approved to join the NDIS. The Sydney Swans board has met to determine the sanctions and penalties for the players involved in an alleged sexual assault in Melbourne last weekend. In a statement, the Swans have said they believe the players are in serious breach of expected club behaviour and standards, and it is appropriate to take firm action. Meanwhile, AFL CEO Andrew Dillon says the serious allegations are deeply concerning. No arrests have been made. The opposition claims Labor's gambling reforms are stronger after pushing for changes to the legislation. The federal government has finalised negotiations with the coalition to pass its bill. People will be able to opt out of online betting ads, there will be limits on inducements, and gambling ads will be restricted on TV and radio. Shadow Communications Minister Sarah Henderson says the changes strike the right balance.
9: The Coalition has secured sensible amendments to Labor's flawed gambling reform bill in better protecting children, in better protecting the most vulnerable Australians.
8: An investigation is underway after a man was fatally stabbed in Sydney's inner south. Yesterday evening, police were called to a unit on Pitt Street. Upon arrival, police found the man believed to be in his 30s. He was taken to hospital but later died. Meanwhile, Queensland police are investigating the death of a man in Beenleigh yesterday afternoon. Police were called to a home on Lubach Street following reports a 66-year-old man had been stabbed. First aid was administered, but the man was declared dead at the scene. A man and woman are assisting police. Unions have knocked back BHP's latest pay offer for Port Hedland workers. The Combined Ports Union says the proposal doesn't address the concerns of workers. Workers are considering their options, including counter-offers, ahead of another bargaining meeting next week. Pakistan's Supreme Court has ordered former Prime Minister Imran Khan be moved to hospital from prison. The cricketer-turned-politician has been in prison since August 2023, convicted in a string of cases that he says were politically driven following his ousting the year prior. And Ralph Carr's barrister claims his rape convictions amount to the clearest miscarriage of justice he's ever seen, vowing to keep fighting for his freedom. Dermot Dan KC's comments were rebuked by the judge and prosecution as he seeks to have the disgraced celebrity manager's sentence put on hold while the conviction is appealed.
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8: Demon Jacob Van Rooyen has failed to have his three-game ban for striking overturned at the tribunal and will now miss up to two finals games for Melbourne. The Dockers are preparing for their final home and away game of the season when they face Carlton in Melbourne on Saturday. With a minor premiership already locked in, it's raised questions whether the club will look at resting its stars. Coach Justin Lomuir says that won't be on the cards.
11: There's no real flags in terms of management needs and injuries, and if there is, we'll then be able to listen to the docs and we'll weigh that up.
8: Some huge names return from injury for round 25 of the NRL. Roosters captain James Tedesco, Bunnies star Latrell Mitchell and Sea Eagles co-captain Tom Trbojevic have all been named to play. And the Kookaburras have claimed a hard-fought 1-0 victory over Spain at the Hockey World Cup.
10: With the 4BC app, you have the power of 4BC in the palm of your hand. So add it to your phone now. Brisbane's 4BC.
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8: Checking your weather around the country. Canberra, partly cloudy with morning fog and a top of 18. Adelaide, very high chance of showers, most likely in the early morning, 18 the top. Perth, a shower or two and a top of 20 degrees. Brisbane, a medium chance of showers and 23. Sydney, partly cloudy with a slight chance of a shower and a top of 20. And Melbourne, damaging winds with a high chance of showers and a top of 17 degrees.
6: Right then. 7 minutes past three. Here we are. 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
6: If you've got any questions about AI, and in particular robots, give me a ring in just a moment and I'll tell you more about that. But you know how on this overnight show we primarily goof off? I mean, let's be honest about that. We're all grown adults, but we've all had a whole day of politics and the world. So essentially between midnight and about four, let's be honest, we goof off, don't we? I mean, we have serious stuff, but before that, we goof off. Well, you know how we were talking about the Gilmore's ad, which was just related to the Cadbury's ad, where we said, why is she working in the petrol station? And why is her dad coming in? And why is she giving the dad the Cadbury's chocolate? And what's the dad up to? Is he the owner of the petrol station? And that went on for ages. And then somebody rang up, I can't remember who it was, and said, well, my interest has piqued, in fact, Phil, about, for our listeners in New South Wales, the Gilmore's ad. And why is the woman going to go up to the woman at number four, that so-and-so at number four? And so then we speculated what the woman at number four was doing. Well, lo and behold, Gilmore's heard about this and they want to come on the show to talk to us about any questions. I'm not making this up. About any questions you might have about what's going on with the speculation about the woman so-and-so at number four. So I think this is fantastic. We can keep this story alive and going forever. So we'll get the people from Gilmore's in, and then you can ask a question about what's going on with so-and-so at number four. And maybe I'm thinking along the way, because I've upset Graham and I want to keep in his good books, and I'm going to get him a bagpipe. I thought maybe Gilmore's could, give us some free shoes too, which I'll give to Graham. But of course, the caveat would have to be that they would have to be a pair of loafers or hush puppies or something like that in tartan to go with these bagpipes. So that's fantastic. Keep listening for more information on what's going on with Gilmore's shoes. Kevin said, great selection of songs for this morning's music news, mate. But what are we going to do? Because I would like to hear Summer in the City. Although Louise said Santana's Black Magic Woman, which seems to be another text for that. So that seems to be the leader for that at this particular stage on this Wednesday morning at 9 minutes past three. Last Wednesday, we don't necessarily have a theme to this, but it seems like that's the direction we're going in, which is great. Last week, we had Jeffrey Laddish on from Palisades Research. I don't know if you heard that, where he talked about AI and the advances in AI. So we're going to do that again this morning. I thought maybe this is almost a theme we're going into with a Wednesday morning, in which case we would need, a name to go with the segment. And obviously, it's got to be alliteration. But I can't think of anything yet. I'm thinking of Wireless Wednesday, as in, not connected Wireless Wednesday, but maybe something will come to our mind. And the reason I mention that too is we're about to go to Silicon Valley, as you do if you're talking about AI. Marita Cheng is an award-winning roboticist. Well, there comes my first question. An inventor. She's a technological entrepreneur when it comes to technology. She uses robotics and AI to improve people's lives. In 2012, she was named the Young Australian of the Year. She's also the youngest member for the Order of Australia. She's the founder and CEO of Orbot. Again, we'll talk about that. And also, we're going to talk about robots. And we'll look at the good and the bad. And if you have any questions you've been meaning to ask about robots, well, you've come to the right time on this as yet named Wireless Wednesday. How are you, Marita?
21: I'm doing great, Phil.
6: Lovely to talk to you. It's incredible the things that you've done. Could you tell us what a roboticist is?
21: A roboticist is someone who builds robots. So someone who builds mechanical, electrical, and computer systems all rolled into the one package. We're prototyping, we're testing. We're making sure the robots are safe around humans. Really it's that combination of like mechanical skills, electrical engineering skills, and computer systems.
6: Well, we'll talk about robots being safe around humans, and I know that you'll be able to say the robots are your friend, and we'll get into that. But you're also an inventor, so what was it that made you decide to follow this particular pursuit with robots?
21: Well, I grew up in Cairns in Far North Queensland, and I read a lot of science fiction books, and I was really excited by like all the things I was reading about nanobots that you could put into humans to keep us healthy. The nanobots would like break down the McDonald's that we ate and help keep us trim. And Google had just come out around then, or Google was becoming more popular then. And even from Cairns, I could use Google to search for anything. Kind of like LLMs now, or ChatGPT now, and how you can ask it anything now. And I thought, it would be so amazing if we could put these computer systems, like the brains of Google, into mechanical systems and have robots in our everyday lives just helping us with everyday tasks.
6: Of course, and as I mentioned, I want to talk to you about the pros and cons. Obviously, there'd be a lot of pros, especially with what you do, because you can have robots that assist people in a huge way, people that have a disability. In what scenarios are these robots able to help people?
21: Yeah, so we've developed a telepresence robot called Teleport. And so what that means is you can be anywhere. So you could be at home or in an office, and you could have your robots remotely in a factory or in a warehouse, or people with long-term illness can go to work remotely, kids with cancer can go to school remotely, and it allows people to connect. It allows people to be productive in multiple places. And so rather than like just using your computer for video conferencing where you're stuck looking at one place, with these robots, you can navigate another space, and it really feels like you're there because you're autonomously or you're remotely controlling your physical avatar in that new place.
6: What are one of the biggest misconceptions that people have about robots, Marita?
21: I think that people have a preconception that robots have to look like humans or humanoid robots. And whereas I think that robots should be useful. And so robots don't need to look like a human. They can look like a box. So I really like single-purpose robots just a robot that's been designed for something specific in mind. A robot I really like is the Gecko robot. And so they're used in silos to check concrete and whether there's any cracks in it or whether there's any thinning or whether there needs to be any maintenance done. So these Gecko robots, they like climb up walls basically, and they log all this data as they climb up these walls, and then they can flag anything that needs to be fixed, and the humans can then decide, what kind of maintenance do we want to do on these silos. And so it just makes it much cheaper to maintain structures. And it's a really cool looking robot that climbs walls. I also like weed, weed killing robots. They have all these lasers attached to them.
6: Right.
21: They kind of look like a small boxy car, and it just like drives along the farm and like the rows of crops. And it uses all these cameras to look for the weeds, and then there's lasers that like zap all the weeds. Zap like 2,000 weeds a minute, basically. And it's really cool. It's just like you can see all the laser beams just like firing up and killing all these weeds, and it makes for a much more hygienic, or I don't know,
6: I can understand it.
21: Because you're not using pesticides and stuff.
6: Yeah.
21: And so the land is more, it's better for, it's more regenerative, I guess.
6: Do you separate robots or distinguish between robots and AI, or do you put the two, are they lumped in the same conversation for you?
21: I separate them. I think both of them are really large categories. AI, obviously, there's so much to it, so much you can do. And robotics, I think, is different because it has that physical component of, existing among humans. And so, like, when I think about, like, the latest in AI, I think about, like, AI agents for lots of different industries, like the legal industry, the accounting industry, the health industry, the curing diseases industry, mapping DNA, landlords, rentals, and computer coding. When I think about robotics and the latest in robotics, I think about the industry using like similar techniques to what was used to create LLMs in the robotics field to actually make advancements happen a lot quicker in robotics.
6: Right.
21: And so it used to be that if you wanted to make a robot that did a task in a factory, you'd have to train the robot and you have to show it lots of different scenarios and then the robot would have to like would precisely follow your instructions in order to move like the little cylinder from one spot to another spot, one conveyor belt to another conveyor belt.
6: Yeah,
21: With LLMs and the new ways that they're training the robots, you can just tell the robot, oh, in that general vicinity, there is a cylinder, move it to the other conveyor belt. And with LLMs, like these robots can now understand plain English and perform that action.
6: Okay.
21: They don't need the precise instruction either. They can just like generalize more. And so right now you can like bring a robot into a room they've never seen before with laundry they've never seen before and they can fold that laundry.
6: Yeah. Well, this appeals to the laziness of humanity, but I'm going to get you to hang on a sec because we're going to get you to look into your crystal ball and we're going to talk about the other side of robots now, whether or not people should be afraid of the advances of robots, whether or not, you know, the robots are going to get ahead of the human beings, whether or not in, you know, 20 years' time or even closer, robots could take people's jobs. So I'll get you to hold on there just a sec too, Marita. And if you have any thoughts on this or any questions, especially if you're in an industry where you think your job might be threatened by the advances in robot technology, give us a ring on 131873. Let me know what your question is. I'll put you on with Marita and we'll see whether or not it turns into that Will Smith movie, I, Robot, or Ex Machina for that matter. 131873 is the number. 19 past 3.
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6: 22 minutes past three. It's National Science Week this week. And as part of it, we've gone to Silicon Valley for roboticist and Young Australian of the Year, Marita Chang, who works with robots. And if you have any questions, 131873. And I want to find out about where we may find ourselves in a few years too. But firstly, Marita, I'm going to get you on with Peter from Castle Hill. Morning, Peter. What's your question for Marita here?
5: Good morning to you both. A really interesting discussion. My question is, certainly the federal government here in Australia is actually rapidly rolling out, as I'm sure you know, automation and robot implementation, things like assessment of Medicare claims, things like this, low-risk matters. But it's also the case that they're looking at and implementing automation and the use of robot technology at places like the Australian Health Practitioner Regulation Agency. Now, do you agree that if the federal government is to use this automation and so-called AI in these spaces, is there a risk to public safety if they are embracing this technology for things that should be human assessment? Do you think that there's still a place for assessment by humans to ensure that there isn't a risk to public safety?
6: Good question, Peter. Yeah, so and I think a lot of people would be thinking that too, Marita. Like, if you have robots doing human beings' jobs, how safe do you think the robots would be? And do you think they could keep a secret?
21: I mean, I think they'd have to be pretty safe by the time we allow them to do tasks that are going to impact humans. I mean, I would hope so. I wouldn't want them to roll out robots right now, like prematurely before they're ready. Like with self-driving cars, Google trained them for like over 15 years, just pouring money into it, making sure that they knew how to drive and navigate streets. And for a long time, people didn't think that self-driving cars would get there. Like they didn't think that they'd be safe enough with the long tail.
6: Yeah.
21: But Google kept training and getting more data and working on it. And now there's like Waymos in cities like in San Francisco, the Bay Area, and Austin and LA. They're like everywhere, and they're really safe, and they kind of drive like a good human driver.
6: Well, yeah, yeah. Well, you see, the thing is, Marita, a lot of people are concerned, like Peter was saying there, you know, with the advances of technology and the way robots are going ahead, and we see stuff from China all the time. People are worried, especially in service industries where, you know, you'd have baristas, and I know they've just invented a barista robot. People are concerned that robots will take their jobs. Do you think that's realistic? And what kind of time frame do you think we're looking at, Marita?
21: I think, I think there's been a bunch of inflection points in technology where a new technology has been introduced to the world, and every time that happens, people are scared, and people think that these robots are going to, or that technology is going to take over a huge portion of jobs. And every time a new technology has been introduced, these jobs have changed and people have reskilled and people have taken on other jobs and found other ways to contribute. And with the introduction of these new technologies at every point, overall quality of life has improved for everyone.
6: Do you think it's inevitable, though, that eventually that these jobs will take a lot of, or the robots will take a lot of service jobs from, you know, from humans?
21: I think the reliability needs to be there, and the value for money. So when I think about robots that have been introduced into service areas, I think about like a movie theater near me, and they have these robots to help that would deliver like food to the various theaters. But a lot of the time now, like, they're not actually used. Like, they introduced them like a few years ago, and now like they kind of just sit there. And I think it's because like the maintenance, the service, the cost, and they're like, well, you know, let's just hire a teenager. the patrons like the teenagers more.
6: Yeah.
21: Teenagers are more generally useful. They can, you know, clean up messes in the bathroom. They can do this, do that. You can tell them what to do.
6: Yeah.
21: They don't just break down and stand there.
6: Well, and that, with that in mind, just don't give the robots any iPhones to sit there and look at for ages. Okay, well, let's move forward to, you know, the future. And when we talk about robots in the house, we've already got robots in the house. You know, in our house, we've got, I think, 3 Alexas. We've got a vacuum cleaner that essentially is a robot because it's unbelievable. It's like a flying saucer and it can just go off and do things on its own. And oftentimes, you know, if I'm in the way, it just doesn't care. It wants to run me over. So, you know, the robot's already running the house, you know, ruling the roost. But looking forward, how far away do you think it'll be before every house will have some form of a robot in it?
21: I liked your response, Phil. I think, you know, you already have the Alexas. There's the robot vacuum cleaners that have been around for over 20 years. And there's more models coming out that are smarter. That we have our dishwashers. We have our washing machines even, which would be, you know, much more rudimentary form of robots. You know, there are laundry folding robots coming out now. Like, that's a really big thing. A lot of robot arms are being trained on folding laundry. They're given a pile of clothes and these robots just stand there for hours and hours a day and get trained in them, and they take videos, and the videos and the footage is all used to train more robots. There's even robots like placed into laundry shops in San Francisco that just stand there and do laundry all day. So you can actually buy like a robot that folds laundry in a variety of form factors right now if you wanted to. Yeah. So it depends, you know, how much do you hate doing laundry?
6: Well, you know, it's already going to make, it's going to make my job obsolete in my house, because if you can get one that folds the laundry and also takes out the rubbish and can put the pillowcases on the other pillows, essentially in my house, I will no longer have a job, you know, as long as it also knows how to feed the cats as well. It's National Science Week.
21: You can buy a whole bunch of robots to do those different tasks. Yeah. There's a cat feeding one. But, I don't think there's a robot that can take out the trash yet, so that's been your job for a while.
6: Oh, well, thank God I'm still going to have a job at home then. It's great to talk to you. Happy National Science Week, and also well done on the work that you do with RoboGals, inspiring young girls to pursue careers in science, engineering and technology. Thank you so much, Marita. It's been really great talking to you.
21: Yeah, it's National Science Week this week. We are running, there's over 2,500 events happening all week. 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It's called Live Sessions Python Coding. Check that out. We've got an event today, tomorrow. We've got 3 more events happening this week. Go check that out. And if you want to read more about the robots that I've built and my work encouraging girls into engineering and robotics, I wrote a book called Smart Girl Books, Marita Cheng. So check that out. Smart Girl Books, Marita Cheng. It's available on Amazon.
6: Fantastic. Great to talk to you, Marita Cheng there. And that website is scienceweek.net.au, 29-4. Okay, after this, let's talk about music. Who will get their song played?
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7: Jacob Elordi. 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
6: 26 minutes to 4. Mick, by the way, just sent... Was that Mick or Marty on the text? It might have been Marty. Look what happened with Robodebt and Centrelink. That was a farce. I think it's inevitable, though, that robots are going to enter our lives and A, make our lives easier because we're all basically lazy. B, make our lives harder because they're going to take our jobs. But, you know, we'll talk more about the advances and dangers in AI over the next few weeks on Wireless Wednesday. I'll work on the name for it, though. Today is Wednesday, August 19. So many great songs I wanted to play, and I got a definitive winner through the text as to which song you want me to play. But let's celebrate Frida Payne. Band of Gold was her hit single. It's her birthday. What a terrific song this is, too.

0: Heavy metal thunder. That introduced the world to the expression heavy metal. It was never used before. And then people jumped on board. Next thing you know, you had heavy metal thunder. Also, on this day, 1969, August 19, filming the violent gangster movie Ned Kelly in Australia, Mick Jagger was shot in the hand by a stray bullet from an old gun being used as a prop. I wasn't aware of that. Did you know that? That Mick Jagger got shot in the hand in 1969 while filming that movie in Australia? What's more surprising is that Alec Baldwin wasn't there at the time. No? Okay. What else have I got for you? Oh, Gilby Clark of Guns N' Roses. It's his birthday. There was a story that members of Guns N' Roses, when they were touring the Use the Illusion tour for the album, they spent a few days in Cairns. And the rumour has it that Gilby Clark and other members of Guns N' Roses went to a local Cairns bar and just kept turning up night after night and playing as the resident band.
1: Oh, yeah, I was there.
0: What happened?
1: They had a little bar in town in Cairns, and we used to go, myself, Slash, and Matt, we would go and we'd hang out at this bar and we'd have drinks and, you know, they'd have a cover band. So we started playing there. Like, we just started jamming and stuff, and we did it like three or four nights in a row. You know, we would go there and people going, wait, isn't this Guns N' Roses?
0: Wow.
1: And we were playing a tiny little bar in Cairns. And like I said, we did do it a few nights in a row.
0: Isn't that amazing? But they had a great time too. Well, I guess, Phil, there's only one song left you're going to play. That is correct, because I had loads and loads of texts for it. And I'm very, very happy to play it to Carlos Santana, or Carlos Devadib Santana, if you prefer, was awarded a star on the Hollywood Walk of Fame on this day, August 19th. 1998, and nobody has guitar face and has the gesticulations with the tongue whilst playing a guitar like Santana, Carlos Santana. This is Black Magic Woman.

0: magnificent. That obviously the radio edit version. The other version goes for about 12 days. But what a song, and I had the most amount of text for that particular one, so that's why we played Black Magic Woman to celebrate Carlos Devidib Santana being awarded a star on the Hollywood Walk of Fame on this day in 1998, August 19. And Aussie Frank was trying to talk to me through the intercom whilst I was playing air guitar to that song. And I was looking at him going, mate, I can't talk to you right now, obviously, because I'm in the middle of an air guitar solo. And I had the gesticulations, I had the Santana tongue, the face, the whole thing going on. Magnificent guitarist. Doesn't actually get enough credit for that. But when you think about, you know, the great guitarists, you often don't think about Santana. But Carlos Santana would have to be up there. The top five greatest guitarists of all time. I feel like this is a conversation we should be having with Nicholas. But I'd also throw in there, at, if not number one, certainly the top three, Stevie Ray Vaughan. The things that man could do with a guitar, absolutely unbelievable. You know, I think Jimi Hendrix is in there, but, you know, I sort of move past Jimi Hendrix to other people that I think are really magnificent guitarists. I don't know if you can think of anybody you'd like to add to that particular list, but gee, when you think of, you know, that, and you hear that Santana stuff, you know, it really makes that guitar sing. 3:45.
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0: 12 minutes to 4 on the subject of great guitarists. Hello, Sue, how are you? She mentioned, what about Don Felder of the Eagles? And she also said that she realised that Don Henley and Glenn Frey were real a-holes to Felder and also to Randy Meisner. Is that right? I didn't know that. Yeah, I wouldn't have put him in. I mean, yeah, I like the Eagles. Hotel California, though, that's a whole bunch of people playing that guitar. But I'm happy to add him to the list. By the way, Doretta just sent me a text, said, I loved that Santana song so much that I got out of the warm bed and danced all my way on the way to the bathroom, which is what we do on this show. We try to give you reasons to get out of bed and go and have a wee, apart from other things. Synchronicity too, by the way, Kevin, if you're listening, or Serendipity. Wayne just sent me a text going, Phil, Mark King of Level 42 is really good on the guitar. How's this for another coincidence, Kevin? Keeps happening. Got an email yesterday offering me an interview with Level 42 because they're about to tour Australia. How about that, Wayne? How about that, Kevin? It happened again this morning too. There's another serendipity, twice in one morning. You know how we had Gilby Clark talking about how he did that gig with Guns N' Roses in Cairns? Well, I knew that was coming up, but I didn't expect when we spoke to our guest this morning, Marita, when she was talking about robots, she mentioned Cairns as well. Chances of that happening, Cairns twice in the same hour. And it happened yesterday too, these serendipity things, these coincidences just keep happening over and over. And the other one was yesterday when I was talking to Russell Setright. And we were talking about collagen and peptides, and two completely unrelated stories came up about peptides in the same hour. I have absolutely no idea what's going on. You know, you don't ask for these things, and suddenly they appear. Same could be said, actually, of Nicholas. Where were you?
13: Good morning. I was otherwise engaged, but I was listening, listening to Santana there, and I think...
0: Before we go any further, when I said, where were you, you obviously didn't hear me pleading on the air for you earlier.
13: I got onto the show right at the point where you were featuring that sound album with the two lions.
0: That was for you.
13: Yeah, I do apologise.
0: That's your segment.
13: But in any case, it was
0: No. Before you go off, yeah. You know, Nicholas's album of the week, as chosen by Phil, is a regular weekly thing. And it's supposed to be...
13: Oh, it's going to be regular
0: yeah,
13: weekly.
0: Yeah, it was supposed to be Tuesday. You weren't here yesterday for it. And so I called out on the air. We all pleaded for you. We had Wayne actually stuck his head out the window and said, where are you? And we have a few of our listeners, you know, like Maureen, people like that, Jill, you know, and even my radio girlfriend, Prue McSween. They were whispering sultry, you know, messages out the window, hoping to get hold of you. But turns out, no.

0: be pretending to text you.
1: Andy Burnham, the UK's new Prime Minister, got his first reported high-profile phishing text the other day. Messages on his phone appeared to come from someone claiming to be President Trump's chief of staff, Susie Wiles. Trouble is, she wasn't writing them. Burnham's no rookie, and it's unlikely this is his first rodeo with pranksters. But since he's been Prime Minister for just a month, it's likely the first time he's been targeted while leader of a country with sensitive national security secrets kicking around inside his head. CNN understands there were no messages of significance in the communication, which Burnham quickly shut down.
0: Well, that's interesting, and I mentioned this earlier on this morning. How come all these world leaders seem to have, you know, their mobile phone prank called or prank texts all the time? I mean, who's got the numbers? How are they finding them? And, you know, how would they know that it's actually a real text from an Australian Prime Minister, for example? Well, if it mentions, crikey, should have seen the melons I looked at today, then you'd know exactly where that's coming from. The melons are back in the news, incidentally. I couldn't believe it. But yet the Japanese Defence Minister officially addressed Albanese's melons comments. And the word is at the press conference that, you know, wasn't such a big deal in the end, after all. Maybe the Melongate scandal finally has moved away. There's other scandals, though. Shadow Minister and veteran Phil Thompson called for Matt Keogh to be removed after a veteran meeting row.
2: It increases protections for people.
0: Of course, that was the wrong one. This is what I'm looking for. Here we go.
3: As they were informed last week by my office, I was unable to meet with them today. But as I have continually said and engaged with many ex-service organisations, we wish to engage with them and the practitioners in allied health services. And if the opposition continue to want to shout, instead of actually engaging in the policy development process, it's incredibly unhelpful to getting those positive outcomes.
0: After the news this morning at 5, we'll talk about Question Time and whether or not it's just a waste of time. Anthony Albanese, what happens? Do you just mention his name and all of a sudden he comes out of nowhere? What's he want to talk about? Oh, gambling reforms. Okay, as you were.
2: It increases protections for people most at risk of gambling harm while continuing to allow those who enjoy a bet to do so.
0: By the way, Will said, don't forget that Albo, when confronted by journalists, said, I'm not going to BS people. So there was that. But then again, he went on to win the elections. So that's pretty much a slice of what's going on around the world. There is a SpaceX Starship being towed to Christmas Island. I'll tell you about that after the news, which is coming up in just a moment. And also, we'll talk about whether or not the whole idea of Question Time is just really, it's just an all-in brawl, and is it time for them to actually, rather than argue, just get back to do some work? Well, that's coming up after the news at 5, 4 minutes away. It's 4 to 5.
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6: 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Jason Matthews on 4BC. That's coming up now at 5 o'clock. 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
8: Good morning, I'm Dusty Fitzpatrick. Legislation to overhaul the National Disability Insurance Scheme has passed through the Senate. The changes will see thousands of people taken off the scheme to rein in its ballooning cost. The federal government says the new laws will also do more to crack down on NDIS fraud. NDIS Minister Jenny McAllister says the overhaul can now get underway.
9: From now, we'll be working with the disability community, their families, their carers and the sector more broadly to implement these reforms and to really set the NDIS up for the long term.
8: Anti-gambling advocates doubt Labor's promised opt-out register for online gambling ads will work. The register forms part of the federal government's wagering reforms after a deal was struck with the coalition. Tim Costello from the Alliance of Gambling Reform says Australians should be given the option to opt in if they want gambling ads.
10: It's scarcely believable that the register they're setting up where you can opt out of all ads on the internet can be governed by ACMA, the Communications and Media Body. It defies belief that this opt-out will work.
8: The Sydney Swans have held crisis talks overnight as police investigate allegations of a sexual assault in a Melbourne hotel. Five Swans players have assisted police with their inquiries, but no arrests have been made. AFL Chief Executive Andrew Dillon has released a statement saying the allegations are deeply concerning. Two people have been charged after the discovery of a body in a shallow grave south of Brisbane. The remains found under a cubby house are thought to be those of 46-year-old Chad Bishop, who was last seen in 2022. A man and woman have been charged with murder and interfering with a corpse. BHP has made a better-than-expected profit thanks to rising copper prices. The metal generated more than $25 billion Australian dollars for the mining giant last financial year. It outpaced iron ore as BHP's biggest earner. Australia President Geraldine Slattery says there's high demand for copper.
11: We've long anticipated that copper as a commodity will be one that is very much tied to electricity and energy transition, and in more recent times, we've seen the dramatic uplift in artificial intelligence and data centres.
8: Also making news, social media giant Meta is on trial in the United States over claims it deliberately designed its platforms to be addictive to young people, and a SpaceX rocket that landed in the Indian Ocean off Christmas Island has been towed to shore. The Australian Space Agency says the federal government is coordinating with Elon Musk's company to retrieve it. Checking the markets, the Dow Jones is trading down 79 points, the Nasdaq down 348. One Australian dollar is buying 71.11 US cents.
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8: In the NRL, the Panthers admit they're still figuring out how to replace injured co-captain Isaiah Yeo. The four-time premiership winner is sidelined indefinitely with a pec injury. Fullback Dylan Edwards says it leaves a big hole.
12: It's just little nuances to our game that we'll have to figure out and work towards and work out a way that we can sort of not replace Yeo, but get the job done without him.
8: Carlton Chief Executive Graham Wright says there's no limit to what they can achieve as Josh Fraser is officially announced as senior coach. Fraser's signed a three-year contract after an impressive run as interim coach. And struggling test opener Jake Weatherald has paid the price for Australia's shock loss to Bangladesh in Darwin. After scores of just 23 and a duck, he's been replaced by Matt Renshaw. That's the very latest news and sport.
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8: Around the country, possible shower in Canberra and a top of 18 degrees. In Melbourne, showers and windy and a top of 16. Partly cloudy today in Sydney, heading for a top of 20 degrees. Mostly sunny in Brisbane with a top of 23. In Perth, a shower or two and 20 degrees. Adelaide, a shower or two as well, heading for 17. Sunny in Darwin today, heading for a top temperature of 33 degrees today. A shower or two and 19 degrees on the forecast for Hobart.
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6: 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Hello, Leonie. Thank you so much for your email from Hilltop. Phil, I really enjoyed the chat and interview with Peter Moroney. We were talking about the gun buyback, incidentally, if you missed it. She says, as was discussed in Mark Levy's program, as if a criminal is going to hand in their weapons. What a joke. Thank you again. Well, no, you're most welcome. Thank you for that email. And, yeah, as I mentioned, Levy talking about that yesterday, and I saw quite a lot of interaction on the 2GB Sydney Facebook page about that story too. Hey, Vicky, thank you for your lovely text you just sent me as well. She keeps herself entertained throughout the evening listening to the show, so I appreciate that. Let's get back to some more of the emails that had to do with, well, obviously, Albanese and the government. This one from John: they lied and bribed with the HEX discount. That's how they won. And this one from Nick says, so you're telling me, Phil, that our Prime Minister can go around making fun of leaders of other nations that are our allies and get away with it? And it's inconsequential? I don't think so, mate. The man is a fool, and it's been proven in this instance to be just that. In my defence, though, Nick, I didn't say that. I did say that that particular... I don't think I used the word inconsequential. If I did, well, I apologise. What I meant by that was the topic of the melons has become inconsequential and also unbearable now. Surely, I mean, we had the melons all week last week. We even got to the stage of playing Benny Hill music behind it. I would like to move on to the from the melons, perhaps to something else on the shelf, if we can. Also, this from Will. I don't know if I mentioned this before. When confronted by the journalists, he said, I'm not going to BS the people. I should actually have a chat with Luke Boner, make that one of our topics. Is there too much swearing from politicians at the moment? This one that came in from Don says, Professor David Flint argues that the official claims of renewables being cheaper than coal rely on selective and flawed economic modelling. They contend that the official cost estimates ignore billions of dollars in required supporting infrastructure, such as your transmission lines, your storage batteries and backup, and the generation, basically leaving households with the hidden costs. Thanks for that, Don. 0460 873 873, if you want to give us a text. Phone number is 131 873. As we mentioned in the news a moment ago, Elon Musk's 52-metre SpaceX Starship has been towed to Christmas Island off the Australian coast after the rocket plunged into the Indian Ocean following a test flight. Hang on, didn't one of them crash into the moon? Or was that another one? Was that another SpaceX one? They're falling down everywhere. The Australian Space Agency coordinated the recovery effort with the federal government and SpaceX to recover Starship Flight 13, which launched in Texas a month ago. So obviously this isn't the one that crashed into the moon then. SpaceX has been towed to Christmas Island after it re-entered and landed in international waters. And also Musk's company said they'd struggled to retrieve the rocket. The SpaceX recovery team is working to recover it. And it's been really overwhelming considering the rough seas that they've got. Nonetheless, Christmas Island Tourist Association chairman David Watchorn said people were excited about the novel occurrence. See, I'm erring on the side of, well, hang on a sec, it's a space rocket and, you know, like it crashed. And I mean, did it go up into space? I don't know. But I'm thinking radiation. You know, call me paranoid. But I'm erring on the side of caution here when they tow this to the beach. I don't think I'm necessarily going to go down there and touch it. Well, not straight away. I'll let somebody else touch it. And then if they're okay after 15 minutes, I might have a go at it. But anyway, they're very excited. They feel like all of their Christmas islands have come at once. And maybe there'll be a bit of this available on eBay. I'd like to think so. Let's talk about Question Time. I spoke to Daniel Casey, who's a lecturer of politics and international relations at the Australian Catholic University. See, for me, I think Question Time is a waste of time. It's just a bunch of people just basically bickering. And that wouldn't exist in any other office space, would it? Can you imagine if we just had a stage during the day where we all go to the boardroom and just yell at each other? So you are a moron, mate. No, mate, you are a moron. You know, and then you'd have the CEO banging a gavel and saying, order. And it wouldn't happen, would it? So I wanted to know from Daniel whether or not, you know, Question Time is still the heavyweight title fight, an all-in brawl, or basically, as I think, a complete waste of bloody time.
0: It has become a bit of theatre rather than any sort of way to really think about or engage with policy issues.
6: Let's have a look at some of the research that you did scrutinising Question Time between 1981 and 2025. What did you find out?
0: One of the really interesting things we saw was how it's really become a title fight between the Prime Minister and the opposition. It's no longer a team sport. You know, politics should be about teams. One side putting forward their best arguments, their best policy positions, against another side putting forward their best policy positions. But instead, it's now all about the individual. It's about who is the Prime Minister, what do we think of him or her as a person. And that's been reflected in Question Time. Oppositions now almost entirely attack the Prime Minister, going after that one individual, rather than questioning the entire cabinet about all the various policy issues that they're responsible. And we saw that particularly with Julia Gillard, the way the then opposition really focused on Julia Gillard rather than the rest of the team.
6: And then after that, Kevin Rudd.
0: Yes, and Kevin Rudd as an opposition leader also really dominated Question Time from the opposition perspective. And so you can imagine when you're the captain of the team and you're deciding how many questions do I ask and how many questions do I give to my team. When Kevin Rudd was the leader of the opposition, he took something like half the questions, which is a lot more than other opposition leaders like Peter Dutton, Malcolm Turnbull. They all asked a lot fewer questions and shared them amongst their teammates.
6: What does this tell you then with this research? What does it say?
0: It says politics is becoming a blood sport about the leader rather than a team sport about policy and ideas. And I think that's bad for democracy when we're focusing on individual gaffes, leader characteristics, comments about melons, anything else like that, rather than focusing on health policy, education policy, tax policy. That's what we should be focusing on, rather than did someone say something stupid on a podcast.
6: Question Time, it's been said, has been one of the most visible accountability mechanisms in Australian politics. Do you think that's still the case now?
0: I think it's gone down over time. And in fact, this is the 35th anniversary of House of Representatives Question Time being broadcast. And when that first happened, that was seen as a positive thing because it enabled the public to directly watch what was going on. And that is an important accountability mechanism. But over time, politicians have more and more played to the TV audience, trying to get their 15-second clip on the nightly TV news rather than actually engaging in that key accountability mechanism that Question Time is supposed to be about.
6: So that's it then. The point is to try and get yourself airtime, to get yourself clickbait on the news. That's all they're really trying to achieve.
0: Exactly. And the questions themselves and the answers are all aimed at that. The questioners aren't seeking information. They want their question to be the clip that leads the 6 p.m. news or the 7 p.m. news.
6: You mentioned in the article that the questions are primarily aimed at the leaders and the prime ministers. In defence of that, though, does anybody really care what the minister in charge of agriculture has to say?
0: If you care about agriculture policy, I want to hear from the Agriculture Minister, not the Prime Minister. Right. It's the Agriculture Minister that should be the expert on farming policy, on drought policy, you know, and that's where you get genuine accountability around policy matters. And you think back to the last election campaign when Adam Bandt said, Google it, mate. Question Time shouldn't be about seeing whether the Prime Minister knows the current CPI, the current price of milk. It should be about questioning, what are we doing to support farmers going through drought? What are we doing to support pensioners who can't afford their prescriptions? And that should be directed at the health minister or the agriculture minister, not just the prime minister.
6: So how does the media disseminate the important questions from Question Time? How should they?
0: More time, more detail, you know, and in many ways this relates to our conversation recently about opinion polls. If journalists spent more time talking about the actual subject matter detail rather than the prime minister made a mistake on the CPI figures in Question Time, you might actually get into that greater depth. So encouraging people to read full newspaper articles, not just a Twitter excerpt. Giving experts time to talk about things in detail rather than the 30-second clip. Employing journalists who are experts in subject matter areas, the health rounds person, the education rounds person, gives those journalists time to become experts in those topics.
1: Seems to me that question time has passed its use by date, that it no longer has any relevance for anything in Australian society.
0: There's certainly a need to rethink how it's done and compare other countries. In many other countries, the way question time happens is very different. Ministers will get the questions in advance, which enables them to actually research the answer. A lot more focus on written questions so you can ask the detailed information. And then, of course, you don't have government backbenchers asking the outrageous Dorothy Dixes, which is a waste of everybody's time.
1: Yeah, that's right. Do you think that there's much interest in question time from the general public anymore?
0: When I was a kid, and this shows how nerdy I was, if I was homesick, I would tune into ABC TV and watch Question Time live at 2 p.m. When my kids are homesick, let me assure you, they are not watching Question Time. Yeah.
1: I'd be interested to see what the actual viewing figures are for Question Time. I can't imagine there'd be a lot of people watching.
0: Well, it is an ABC show, so what can I say?
1: There you go. Thank you so much, mate.
0: Thank you.
1: Daniel Casey from the Australian Catholic University. I would be amazed if anybody actually sits there and watches, you know. I mean, it's no Jerry Springer. Perhaps, you know, it needs a bit more of the Jerry Springer action. But I think Question Time, again, waste of time. Why don't they call it that? What do you think? On the text 0460 873 873,
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6: 5:23. Hello, Bruce. He said on the text yesterday, a census collector knocked on my door, wanted to know if I'd sent my census form in. So they're out and about. Well, of course, the thing to do. I don't know if, was it you, Bruce, I spoke to on the air? Somebody rang in and said, I'm not doing my census form. And I said, why not? They said, because it's none of their business. And I said, but you realise they're going to fine you $364 a day. He goes, yeah, but I don't want my name and address out there online. I mean, you can't really argue with that. How can you? There's no comeback. But I did say, mate, surely it'd be easier just to put the form in. Otherwise, it's going to accrue $364. He said, well, then I'll go to court. And I just couldn't help thinking that his defence, you know, that his lawyer will turn up and go, well, it's the Constitution, Your Honour. It's Mabo. It's the vibe. Hello, Sarah. When you have a Prime Minister who lies casually and as often as Albo does, there's not much point trying to press him on a policy. That was on the text. Richard said the Prime Minister is a liar and an absolute fool. Green renewable energy scams will not change the world's climate. The Labour Party keep wasting our taxes and borrowing billions more. And one more here from Brett in Newcastle. Hello, Brett, how are you? Did you hear the Japanese Defence Minister was just in Australia and presented our Defence Minister, Richard Miles, with a present on arrival? A couple of nuts. Got the sound effect there, the drum roll. Thank you, Graham, who's Scottish, by the way. I was thinking about this yesterday when I couldn't sleep lying in bed. You can't bring fruit into Australia. I've seen that on the immigration form when you come in. I've seen it on border security. So why? How did you get the melons in the first place? ULP 91's in the capitals, $1.96 in Sydney. It's not too bad. In Melbourne, $1.97, Brisbane, $1.99, Perth, $1.93, $2.02 in Canberra, $2.04 in Hobart, Darwin, $2.06, and your national average for diesel is $2.24.
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6: So the S&P ASX 200 index slipped 3.2 points. Or less than 0.1% to close at 9070. Currently, one Australian dollar is buying 71 US cents and 52 British pence. Nick, just got your text. I don't understand why. Actually, I haven't actually read that properly, so I probably should reread that. I could be about to spew any kind of nonsense that will get our producer, Aussie Frank, sacked, because whatever I say, don't forget, he's his fault. All right, let's get to Ben Fordham and also The Breakfast Show. It's on the way in a moment.
29: 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If it's worth living in, working in or managing, it's worth painting well with Rochelle. 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
2: Good morning. Currently free of any accidents and breakdowns. We do have the lights on flash in Redcliffe on Anzac Avenue at Gomersall Street intersection. Delays are building in all the usual spots for the M1 northbound around Logan Home and Slacks Creek. A bit heavy as well for Logan Motorway westbound in Druvale and the Mount Lindsay Highway northbound in Boronia Heights. Building as well for the Ipswich Motorway inbound in Redbank, and the Bruce Highway is slow southbound from North Lakes to Griffin. With traffic every 10 minutes, it's Olympia on 4BC.
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1: Helen and Margaret, thank you for your text, and Shane as well, and also Beverly and James. So I haven't got a chance to get to all of them, and Jez. And also Aaron says, how did she get the melons into Australia? Well, according to the Prime Minister, she snuck them in her brassiere. Thank you, Graham, for Scottish. Get ready for Sydney's Best Breakfast with Ben Fordham and the update on the biggest story currently in Australia. The update on Twisty the Bird. Jason Matthews on 4BC. Have a fantastic day.
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11: It's 5:30. Good morning. I'm Chloe Affleck. A man and a woman are speaking with police following a fatal stabbing incident in Logan. First responders were called to a home in Beenleigh around 4:45 yesterday, where they found a 66-year-old man with multiple stab wounds. He was declared deceased at the scene. Investigations are ongoing. Six people have been charged with 23 offences as part of a police operation targeting jet skis on the Brisbane River. The crackdown was launched in response to an increased report of dangerous riding incidents. In one reported incident, a couple and their four-month-old baby were deliberately sprayed by a passing jet ski. Queensland Rail says enterprise agreement negotiations are progressing with unions, with an in-principle deal locked in yesterday for train controllers. The state government has approved an 8.5% wage increase over 3 years, plus additional cost of living relief payment. Agreements with other unions still need to be reached before train timetables can return to normal. QR spokesperson Nev Conway says it's been a challenging and tense time, and they understand rail customers are frustrated.
12: It's basically seven unions, seven agreements. So that's a challenging environment. We've been working really hard to negotiate in good faith and to get a fair and reasonable paying conditions for all our workers.
11: Meantime, youth detention workers will continue to take industrial action for another week. It follows a tense meeting between union officials and government yesterday afternoon. No agreement on pay and working conditions has been reached.
0: Overseas, the UK is standing firm on British support for Ukraine in facing a fresh warning from Moscow. Russia has warned of consequences after accusing the UK of deliberately escalating the crisis following confirmation British-made drones had been used in recent Ukrainian strikes. Andy Burnham says they're committed to providing support so Ukraine can defend itself.
7: And that's been the British position all the way through this conflict by previous prime ministers. It remains the case with me. We are not fair weather friends. We will be there in Ukraine's hour of need, and that won't change.
0: The Sydney Swans are expected to announce sanctions against several players linked to an alleged sexual assault in Melbourne. The club's board met overnight to agree on penalties. And mushroom murderer Erin Patterson will appeal her conviction for murdering three relatives with a poisoned beef Wellington. The 51-year-old claimed she didn't receive a fair trial, citing problems with evidence and the action of the prosecution. In finance, one Australian dollar is buying 70.9 US cents.
29: 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West Point Auto's Hillcrest has a huge range of electric and hybrid vehicles ready to go. Anzac Avenue, Hillcrest.
0: Lions defender Ty Gallop could return from suspension against the Magpies in Friday night's AFL blockbuster at the MCG. The Brisbane rookie was hit with a three-week ban for rough conduct last month. Coach Chris Fagan says they're keeping their options open.
13: Our dilemma is that our reserves team is finished now, and so there's nowhere for him to get a game. So it'll be on our agenda, and he's a chance to play, but we're not 100% sold on that either.
0: And recapping NRL team news, the Broncos have selected Hayes Perham to replace the injured Reece Walsh at fullback at round 25. Ben Hunt will partner Ezra Mam in the halves, with Tom Duffy moved to the bench for Friday's clash with the Raiders. Titans hooker Sam Verrills will be dropped as one of three changes for their side to face the Sharks on Sunday. It's 26-6.
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0: In Zilmia, the lights are out on Hanford Road. The left lane is blocked in each direction at Pioneer Street. And the lights are on flash in Redcliffe on Anzac Avenue at the Gomelsall Street intersection. Delays are building on the M1 northbound around Ormo, then from Logan Home to Slacks Creek. Slow for the Mount Lindsay Highway northbound in Boronia Heights and the Ipswich Motorway inbound in Redbank. Delays also on the Bruce Highway southbound North Lakes to Mango Hill. With traffic every 10 minutes, it's Olympia on 4BC.
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11: Mostly sunny over Brisbane this morning, reaching a top of 23 degrees in the city and in Ipswich, 22 on the Bayside. Looking ahead, a shower or two tomorrow with a top of 22, partly cloudy on Friday, 23, and similar conditions on Saturday. On Moreton Bay, southeasterly winds up to 15 knots, seas below 1 metre. Right now, it's 12 degrees at Sunnybank. I'm Chloe Affleck with more news at 6 on Brisbane's 4BC.

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1: Hello and welcome to it. It is Wednesday, the 19th of August, 2026. Of course, we are live from Hamilton Island for race week. Today's a lay day. So I reckon a lot of people will be sleeping in today, but not us. We are here doing the hard yards. If you can believe that for a minute, whilst you're stuck in traffic on the Bruce or the M1 this morning. But yeah, we are here for race week. Thanks to Hamilton Island. You don't have to be a sailor to be part of the action. Hello to our listeners through 4BC in Brizzy and those, of course, listening via the 4BC app. If you haven't downloaded that yet, you know what to do. Go to the App Store if you have an iPhone, or you can go to Google Play for your Android phone. Nick Douglas, Olympic sailing commentator and world champ. She will be joining me on the program this morning. And I want to focus on sailing happening here, possibly. I think it's almost a good thing for 2032 Olympic Games. What a wonderful place to have sailing for the Olympics. We'll have a chat to Nick about that. Evan Lucas has got finance for us this morning. Yesterday, we spoke to our correspondent from 3OW, our sister station in Melbourne, about the Sydney Swans. Today, they're being referred to as the Black Swans. We'll have a chat to Eddie Summerfield, see where that is. What I can tell you this morning was there was a board meeting late last night by the Sydney Swans trying to determine what the next steps were. So they are moving fairly quickly on this, and this is the story that has just captured a nation for all the wrong reasons. Ben Hunt from the Brisbane Broncos will be joining me. We're going to preview Friday night's match against Canberra. There's a few things going around at the moment. And I noticed Code Sports did an interview with Marty Tapau, or Tupu, as he's like to be known as now. And Fed Income, there's nothing being held back here. He talks about a pre-season training under Madge. So we'll discuss that with Ben and find out what it's actually like and what Marty was like as a teammate. I've got a double pass to Ridley Scott's new blockbuster film, The Dog Stars, starring Jacob Elordi. Of course, he is happily married to Kendall Jenner. I did my research on that, guys. Jeez, didn't I stuff that up yesterday? I've got a double pass to see Human Nature's acclaimed All the Hit show later in September. A $50,000 rumour file. I've got spots today if you want to get yours in at 8:25, brand new time. You do it thanks to Watch Smoke Alarms. And by the way, the team at Watch Smoke Alarms are going to join me on the Live Like Her Challenge. They're going to sleep, spend a night in their car as we raise funds and awareness for homeless women over the age of 55. They joined up yesterday. I thought that was brilliant, and I'll talk about another donation I got yesterday, which was just absolutely crazy. The support of people in Brisbane is unbelievable. I'll get to that a little later on. I've also, well, by the way, just on the rumour file, if you've got something juicy, send it through to us, breakfast@4bc.com.au, or if you don't have access to your email, just text it through, 0499 880 882, or call 133 882. That is our open line. We do that with thanks to Watch Smoke Alarms. Olympia's got your traffic today. Chloe will have your news as well. And, of course, this time every day, it's the Breakfast Banger. What are we going to play today to fire up Brisbane? I'm leaving the theme to you. Can come up with any song today. It's a free-for-all, absolute free-for-all. So what song should we choose today to wake this fine city of Brisbane up? Or is as people are commuting to work this morning, 133-882 or text 0499-880-882. Let's get into it. There is finally a light at the end of the tunnel for frustrated southeast Queensland commuters this morning, with Queensland Rail striking an in-principle pay deal with two major transport unions. The breakthrough agreement locks in an 8.5% pay rise over 3 years alongside inflation bonuses and back pay for workers. But don't throw away your revised timetables just yet. Full services aren't expected to bounce back until at least September, as crews battle a massive train maintenance backlog, with the manufacturing and electrical union still locked in a bit of standoff. Does this mean more services won't be operating? We've reached out to Transport Minister Brent Mickleberg and the National Secretary of the Rail, Tram and Bus Union, and we're hoping to get one of them on the program later this morning to break down exactly what this means for your daily commute. Some good news for commuters this morning as they hit the trains. this morning, and maybe might not be as squashed as they normally are. 133-882 is our open line. I've got to say this morning, I'm very lucky to be on air. I mean, not just for the fact that I'm in Hamilton Island, but I nearly didn't make it to air this morning. Myself and executive producer Con were leaving the hotel this morning, and I got to admit, it was quite hairy. We're just walking down the driveway towards our golf buggies. God, life sounds tough, doesn't it? Wow, I was going to my golf buggy. Wow. Anyway, all of a sudden we were accosted by a wallaby. And I tell you what, you haven't heard screams like this since a Taylor Swift concert with 14-year-old girls in the front row. I think we woke up the entire resort. It was just a harmless wallaby running across us. And I'd just like to say thank you very much to the person who parked me in their golf buggy. Again, I know secretly Con was filming it, but due to the expletive language that was used during said filming, I finally got out. Because of that, though, we didn't get the chance to, we won't be able to bring you that this morning, but I tell you what, it's a tough time. Sometimes, it's a struggle to make it away. And I want you to know that. I want you to, how stupid does this sound? And hello to the couple, too, walking through the village of Hamilton Island this morning, who I just said hello to and ignored me. Have I done something? Is it because I've taken over the sailing here at Hamilton Island, or am I enjoying a great time here? I don't know what it is. 133-882. Did you nearly die this morning on your way to work? Not that I nearly died. I'm probably exaggerating it. Okay. Were you attacked by an animal this morning? Even though I wasn't. Again, let's not get truth in the way of a good story. 133-882. Welcome to Wednesday morning. Oh, God, this is a saga that continues. I'm now finding out that Jacob Elordi and Kendall Jenner aren't married. Oh, God. Thank God we've got Peter Ford on the books. Imagine me doing... The fact that we know that team is terrible. They've just been dating for about 6 months. Well, they're due to break up anytime soon, aren't they? 133-882, 16 to 6. Welcome to Wednesday morning.
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2: Still free of any accidents. We do have the lights on flash in Redcliffe on Anzac Avenue at Gomersall Street intersection. Lights are out in Zilmia and repairs are in place on Hanford Road. The left lane is blocked in each direction at Pioneer Street. Delays on the M1 northbound in Pempamar, then from Logan Home to Slacks Creek. It's building now for the Pacific Motorway inbound around Upper Mount Gravatt. Slow as well for the Gateway Motorway northbound in Mackenzie and the Bruce Highway southbound North Lakes to Mango Hill. With traffic every 10 minutes, it's Olympia on 4BC.
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1: 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Thanks to Watch Smoke Alarms. 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It is 13 to 6. A 66-year-old man has died following an alleged tenancy dispute at his Beenleigh home after being locked outside, kicking down the door and being attacked with plates and a knife by two occupants. Neighbours intervened to disarm the female attacker and assist the victim, but despite paramedics performing CPR, he died at the scene. A man and a woman known to the victim are assisting police with their investigation. Also making news this morning, Brisbane Water Police have charged six people with 23 offences during a crackdown on dangerous and antisocial jet ski behaviour on the Brisbane River. Fantastic. Well done to our coppers for doing this. God, they're annoying. Operation Yankee Rooster targeted riders using high-powered jet skis to deliberately spray pedestrians, ferry passengers and other boats. You know, I'm sure they want to waste their time charging people doing this stuff. I mean, there are more important things for our water coppers to be doing than chasing down alleged clowns. Using CCTV and drones, officers intercepted 86 jet skis, issuing 10 infringement notices and charging multiple individuals, including a 20-year-old man facing six. I'll just repeat that. Six assault counts. 133-882. Your thoughts on jet skis on the Brisbane River? I hate them around the waterways of the Gold Coast. Not that I live on a waterfront joint, but God, they can be annoying. And half the time they don't even obey the speed limits on said water. 133-882. You might be a jet ski owner and you could completely disagree. I'd love to hear from you. 133-882, that is our open line for Watch Smoke Alarms. Hey, still got time to get a breakfast banger in. What would you like to play this morning to fire up this wonderful city of Brisbane? What do you want to hear? Let us know. 133-882, 4BC Breakfast, live from Hamilton Island, 10 to 6.
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2: Delays are building on the M1 northbound in Slacks Creek. It's slow as well on the Mount Lindsay Highway northbound in Park Ridge and Boronia Heights, and the Bruce Highway southbound delays in Mango Hill. Got some issues with traffic lights. The lights are on flash in Redcliffe on Anzac Avenue at Gomersall Street, and the lights are out in Zilmere on Hanford Road, and the left lane is blocked in each direction at Pioneer Street, and looking good on the Cap'n Cook Bridge and Riverside Expressway into the city. With traffic every 10 minutes, it's Olympia on 4BC.
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0: 3882, breakfast banger time. Tony says, could I have Born to be Wild, Stephen Wolf? What a great, Stephen Wolf, I should say. What a great story. What a great song. And he's also got a rumour for us this morning too, guys. We'll get on to that as well. But let's go to Lenny in Morayfield. Good morning, mate.
1: Good morning.
0: All right.
1: Love your show, Jason.
0: Thank you, Lenny. I love the fact you listen, mate. I really do appreciate that. Okay, what, mate, there's a lot of pressure on you this morning. What are we using to fire up this great city of ours?
1: All fired up by Pat Benatar.
0: Oh, let's get into it, mate. What a great choice. Lenny, enjoy your day at work, mate. Thanks for picking the breakfast banger this morning.
1: You too. Enjoy.
0: Thank you. Lenny in Morayfield. He is responsible for this banger. What a banger it is. 4BC Breakfast. It is 5 to 6.

What a song, Pat Benatar, All Fired Back Up. It takes me back to my rock jock days, coming at you, 4BC Breakfast. Two away from six, Chloe's got the news coming up in just a moment. After 6 o'clock this morning, I tell you what, I do have the best team in radio. This breakfast show, the people behind the scenes are brilliant researchers on this program, and we learnt yesterday the news.

0: news that the Brisbane City Council have acquired the services of Darren Lockyer to voice, I guess, like a plea to the federal government to help pay for the repairs of the Story Bridge, right? They've paid him 10 grand. I mean, he could have used that on paint. But the team this morning have exclusively for you after 6 o'clock this morning, that ad, that thing he put together for the federal government. We'll have that for you after the news at 6 o'clock. Plus, don't forget, if you have a rumour file, 8:25 this morning, I'd love a nice juicy one. 133-882 is our open line. It's news time right now. Here's Chloe with the latest.
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2: It's 6 o'clock. Good morning. I'm Chloe Affleck. A man has died following a stabbing in Logan. The 66-year-old was found with multiple wounds following an altercation at a home in Beenleigh around 4:45 yesterday. A man and a woman are speaking with police. A crackdown on dangerous jet ski behaviours on the Brisbane River has resulted in six people being charged. The police operation was targeting riders who deliberately used their jet skis to spray people on board vessels or using public walkways. The group of offenders were charged with a total of 23 offences, including assault, public nuisance and damage to property. A man will face court today after allegedly using artificial intelligence to generate explicit posters of women across the southeast. Georgia Condack reports.
3: An extensive investigation was launched in May after police became aware of a number of posters displayed at multiple locations, including public toilets, allegedly featuring victims' faces superimposed onto the bodies of women depicted performing explicit sexual acts. Their full names, social media accounts and employment details were also reportedly included. Eight victims have so far been identified. A 52-year-old Cleveland man is charged with 43 offences, including distributing intimate images, unlawful stalking, possession of a firearm, using a postal service to menace, harass or cause offence, and authority required to possess explosives. Georgia Condack, Brisbane.
2: An in-principle agreement has been reached between Queensland Rail and the union representing train controllers. The state government has approved an 8.5% wage increase over 3 years, plus additional cost of living relief payments. Agreements with other unions still need to be reached before train timetables can return to normal. Legislation to overhaul the National Disability Insurance Scheme has passed through the Senate overnight. The changes will see thousands of people kicked off the scheme to rein in ballooning costs. The federal government says the new laws will also do more to crack down on fraud in the NDIS. And footy legend Darren Lockyer has joined the team for a campaign about the need to renew the Story Bridge ahead of its 90th birthday. The theme for the Brisbane City Council campaign running in the River City and Canberra is A Good Story Needs a Sequel and calls for state and federal funding. Councillor Ryan Murphy says the bridge is reaching the end of its design life.
4: To renew it will be a massive $3.6 billion commitment over the next 25 years. It's not fair for ratepayers to shoulder that burden alone. So we partnered with Darren Lockyer to launch a campaign highlighting the bridge's importance to Brisbane. It's one Brisbane icon supporting another.
2: To finance, the Dow Jones is down 97 points to 53,363. One Australian dollar is buying 70.9 US cents.
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2: Teammates are quick to credit Sam Walker's voice for the Roosters' rise in 2026. Sydney says the Queensland halfback is asserting himself on field with newfound authority after his taste of origin. Winger Billy Smith joking he's not shy about a spray either.
5: He's really put his mark on the team this year, I feel. He's confident in the way he's playing our footy. He's really confident in the way he wants us to play our footy. He's passionate and he'll give you a spray if you feel as you deserve it.
2: Meanwhile, the Broncos women are facing an uphill battle against the Titans in this week's Queensland Derby. Brisbane have slipped to third after back-to-back losses. Jada Ferguson says the team are missing suspended veteran Ali Brigginshaw. It's 6:04.
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3: In Rochedale, there's a breakdown on the Gateway Motorway northbound. The left shoulder, the Malcolmbat overpass, just causing some minor delays. And a breakdown for the Logan Motorway westbound in the right shoulder after Logan Lee Road in Meadowbrook. In Redcliffe, the lights are on flash on Anzac Avenue at Gomersall Street and the lights are out in Zilmia. On Hanford Road, the left lane is blocked in each direction at Pioneer Street. Delays on the M1 northbound, Logan Home 2 Slax Creek and the Capital Bridge building into the city. With traffic every 10 minutes, it's Olympia on 4BC.
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3: Mostly sunny over Brisbane this morning, reaching a top of 23 degrees in the city and in Ipswich, 22 on the Bayside. Looking ahead, a shower or two tomorrow with a top of 22, partly cloudy on Friday 23 and similar conditions on Saturday. On Moreton Bay, southeasterly winds 10 to 15 knots, seas below 1 metre. Right now it's 12 degrees at Chapel Hill. I'm Chloe Affleck, more news at 6.30 on Brisbane's 4BC.
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0: Welcome back to the program. We are doing it live from Hamilton Island Race Week. Thanks to Hamilton Island. You don't have to be a sailor to be part of the action. Oh, I wasn't sailing and winning yesterday. Actually, one of my teammates won. I gave him a little bit of a, you know, pep talk before they went out yesterday. Geez, it was windy for the start of the sailing yesterday. I was out on a cruiser with a bunch of people watching the sailors doing their hard work. I tell you what, I never thought of sailing being such, you know, tough physical, you know, work. But I tell you what, these guys and girls, they actually put their bodies on the line just to stay upright. When those wind gusts hit yesterday, oh, it was amazing. I'm sure you can see some of the footage on our 4BC socials. 133-882 is our open line. You want to have you saying anything this morning, thanks to Watch Smoke Alarms. You can text us as well, 0499-880-882, or email breakfast at 4bc.com.au. It looks like the Treasurer's own backyard is feeling the pinch of the government's recent property tax changes. Rental prices in Jim Chalmers' working-class electorate of Rankin are surging well beyond the tiny increases predicted by Treasury. The federal budget scrapped some major tax breaks for investors, and officials claimed it would only bump up the rents by about $2 a week. And we had a report on this program yesterday that we could be looking at increases of, you know, up to 30% over the next 2 years. It was never just going to be $2. However, a quick look at real estate listings in suburbs like Logan and Brisbane South shows a completely different reality. Some tenants are being slapped with massive double-digit rent hikes, with one home in Callum Vale going up by a whopping $240 a week. And just remember, landlords can only put rent up in Queensland once a year, right? So if you've got a lease that's expiring, look out. You're probably going to cop it, which is sad. And when two-thirds of our population rent, it's a horrible situation to be in. Experts warn that these cheaper outer suburbs are being hit the hardest as desperate renters are pushed further away from the inner city. Local real estate agents are calling the tax policy a massive own goal that is only making our housing crisis worse. They've got no idea. And considering they were thinking about this for a long time, or hiding it from us, remember, what was it? Even the Prime Minister said himself, was it 50 occasions? How many times do I have to tell you? We're not introducing it? Well, they have. And it's hurting the market in so many ways. And I guess in 2 years' time, when we, or sometime in the next 2 years, when we go to a federal election, I guess it's up to the voters in Rankin to actually make a decision whether Jim Chalmers is the man for them or whether they need a change. So this new legislation around CGT and other tax policies will be reversed. I mean, you have the power. It's completely up to you. How are you fine? Are you in his electorate? Is Jim Chalmers actually doing a good job, do you think? Is he representing you properly? I don't think so, but I don't live in the electorate of Rankin. And I'd love your thoughts on that this morning. 133-882, that's our open line for Watch Smoke Alarms. Feel free to jump on board, or you can send us a text 0499-880-882. I think this policy harms his electorate, like a lot of working class electorates around Australia. 133-882, that's our open line here on 4BC. We'll talk about the CGT and the impact it's having on productivity with Evan Lucas just after the 6:30 news here on 4BC. It's 11 past 6. Welcome to Wednesday morning.
11: Census night was Tuesday the 11th of August. There's still time to complete. 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
12: In Meadowbrook, there's a breakdown for Logan Motorway westbound at the right shoulder just after Logan Lee Road, and a breakdown also in Rochdale on the Gateway Motorway northbound. It's in the left shoulder just near Mount Gravatt Palabar Road, and speed's been reduced down to 60 kilometres an hour until it gets cleared. Slow traffic's back to the M1 off-ramp. The M1's heavy northbound in Slacks Creek, and Pacific Motorway inbound from McGregor to Tarragindi, and building now for the Centenary Highway inbound in Jindalee. With traffic every 10 minutes, it's Olympia on 4BC.
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0: Welcome back to the program. Top today, 23 degrees. Slight chance of a late morning shower. Mostly sunny afternoon on the way. 10.2 degrees in Goodna at 14 past 6. 19 degrees overcast on Hamilton Island at the moment as the sun starts. Well, it's there somewhere. It's behind the clouds. But as a daylight breaks here on Hamilton Island, hey, I just want to take a quick minute to thank a couple of people. As you know, on September 3, I'm sleeping in my car to help raise awareness and funds for Live Like Her. It's a challenge. I was talking to Joel Dry about it yesterday on air from Nine News. He's sleeping out there as well, and he's an ambassador of this wonderful organisation. And the reason I'm doing it is right now the fastest growing group of homeless Australians is women over the age of 55. And tragically, the average age of those seeking help is actually 72 years of age. And I just, I don't know. I just want to do my little bit. I think it's, you know, I just think it's sad. It really is. And I want to do something about it. And Forgotten Women, what they do is the organization behind all this is not only do they try and find accommodation, but with some of these women struggling to pay increasing rents, they top up the rents. And that's part of the service that they provide. And I think it's wonderful. So I've set a team goal for BC of about $5,000, and we're making our way towards it. So there's two ways you can help out if you want to. There's no pressure at all. You can come and join me for the night. And I want to thank Peter and Anne from Watch Smoke Alarms. They've registered to do that. And I reckon they run a pretty big business and are busy people, but they're going to spend the night with us at DFO near the airport and just and get amongst it and probably learn more about it as well. So thanks, Pete and Anne. I really do appreciate that. And a shout out to, I won't say her full name, but I just want to thank Anna, who made a donation yesterday. I don't know who Anna is, but I tell you what, I love you. She donated $500 yesterday, and I think that is just an absolute bloody legendary act. And I'm not asking for people to do that, by the way, but that is super generous. If you want to get involved, you can go to my Instagram, which is Jason Matthews Radio, and there's a link in my bio, or go to 4BC's Facebook page, and there's a link there as well, and you can make a small, I'm not after $500 donations, by the way. You can make whatever you can afford, or come and join us. Let's have a night out where we won't sleep, let's be honest. I'll bring the snacks. I'm pretty good at that part. I'll bring the snacks. If you want to help out, please, it goes towards a wonderful cause. It is 17 past 6. Now, Brisbane City Council has recruited rugby league legend Darren Lockyer to help save the Story Bridge. That's brilliant, isn't it? Is he doing maintenance? Is that what he's... No, we know he's not, actually. The Maroon icon is the face of a new campaign called A Good Story Needs a Sequel, to drum up funding for a major restoration. Now, the council hasn't publicly disclosed how much Lockyer is getting paid, but it's understood to be five-figure sum over $10,000. Well, he's a big name, right? And the Prime Minister loves his footy, but I think he's a Blues supporter. The 86-year-old landmark needs a massive $3.6 billion. What? $3.6 billion upgrade over the next two decades to keep it running. Lord Mayor El Presidente Adrian Schrinner is hoping the campaign will convince the federal government to stump up 80% of the cash. Officials warn that without the renewal, public transport could be banned from the bridge by 2035, with full closure possibly by 2046. No. Really? Are we heading down that path? But the council opposition has slammed the move, calling it a sad waste of ratepayer money to pay for a celebrity endorsement. What do you think about this? I'm uncomfortable with it. I mean, not that I have any way. I'd do it for nothing. And I think most people would, right? And I'm not having a crack at Darren making some coin out of this, allegedly. But I know a lot of Queenslanders would probably help with a campaign to encourage the federal government to spend some money for nothing because they love the city. But as I said earlier this morning, I've got a crack team here at 4BC Breakfast. Behind the scenes, they've managed to track down the ad that was made being voiced by Darren Lockyer towards the federal government. Like, have a listen to this.
19: Dear Anthony Albanese, a good story needs a sequel, and our story bridge needs a good $3 billion. Brisbane needs help crossing the river, especially as the ferries are always on strike. Please dig deep, and I'll promise not to become the new Maroons coach. Not authorised by the Brisbane City Council or Darren Lockyer.
0: Oh, righto, I've been stitched up. That's not actually the ad. Very good impersonation, though. But you know what? We're thinking, why would you only stop at the federal government? I mean, times are tough at the moment, you know. It's a cost of living crisis in this country. Why don't we try? Do we know any crown princes that we could actually lean on to?
19: Dear Crown Prince Mohammed bin Salman, a good story needs a sequel, and we need a good stack of cash. All we need is $3 billion to stop thousands of Queenslanders having to swim across the Brisbane River, dodging bull sharks and e-scooters. Not authorised by the Brisbane City Council or Darren Lockyer.
0: Righto, there's that one. Anyone who knows bridges, there's got to be someone in the world. He'd be sitting on a bit of cash. It would know bridges. How about this bloke? Let's try this bloke.
19: Dear Vladimir Putin, we know you generally like to destroy bridges, but why not give saving bridges a go? All we need is 18 billion rubles to give this story a sequel. Not authorised by the Brisbane City Council or Darren Lockyer.
0: I think there's a whole campaign. You know what? I'm starting to think this is very good use of ratepayer money. I mean, you're not, when you're reaching out to three different countries, I don't think it's a bad move. 133-882 is our open line. 4BC Breakfast. Just a bit of fun. 21 past six.
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12: There's a breakdown for the Logan Motorway westbound at the right shoulder after Logan Lee Road in Meadowbrook, and a breakdown also for the Gateway Motorway northbound in Rochedale. It's got delays reaching back to Stretton. It is heavy on the M1 northbound from Logan Home to Thanks Creek, and the Logan Motorway westbound in Druvale. Delays also on the Pacific Motorway inbound from Eightmile Plains to Tarragindi, and slow on the Bruce Highway southbound from North Lakes to Mango Hill. With traffic every 10 minutes, it's Olympia on 882 4BC.
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21: Every game begins with that iconic smell of deep heat. 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
0: Yeah, we're broadcasting live from Hamilton Island Race Week. Thanks to Hamo Island. You don't have to be a sailor to be part of the action. I certainly wasn't yesterday. I was on this. You ever seen that TV show Below Deck? I was picking up Below Deck vibes with a bunch of folks, a bunch of tourists yesterday here on the island. More details on what's happening around here with Race Week and how's the future look with possibly the 2032 Olympic sailing in this region? The Whitsundays is quite unique. I'll have a chat to Nick Douglas. She's an Olympic sailing commentator and, of course, a world champion. Started sailing at a very young age, thanks to her dad. She'll join us before 7 o'clock this morning here on 4BC. Oh, by the way, top today, 23 degrees, slight chance of a late morning shower, mostly sunny afternoon, 12.7 degrees in West End at the moment. Hey, the locals over on Christmas Island are used to seeing some strange things wash up on their shores, but this latest arrival is truly out of this world. No pun intended. Elon Musk's massive SpaceX rocket, known as Ship 40, has just been slowly towed into one of the island's protected bays. This could become do they have a museum? Chuck it in the museum. Let's start kids' tours, excursions to the museum. The 52-metre-long spacecraft has been bobbing around in the Indian Ocean since late July after surviving a test flight splashdown. It was never actually meant to stay in one piece, but it performed so well during re-entry that a complex salvage mission was launched to retrieve it. So I'm assuming it was just meant to disintegrate. But here you have it. Right now, the futuristic vessel is anchored about a kilometre from the shore, drawing crowds of excited locals to the cliff edges for a look. I mean, I hope they get to keep it. What a wonderful little tourist attraction. Authorities have set up a strict 500-metre exclusion zone around the rocket and its recovery vessels to keep everyone safe. It is still a mystery where the rocket will head next, especially since towing it all the way back to the United States at its current speed would take over a year. Just a suggestion, it's a rocket. Is there a market for secondhand rockets? Can you reuse a rocket? Imagine the kids of Christmas Island getting this thing and fixing it up and just send it back to the United States. I don't know how that works. Maybe you do. Maybe we've got rocket scientists listening this morning, 133-882. That's our open line. I don't know if I want to read this. I don't even know if I want to be a part of this story. A Brisbane mother has been left horrified after her 7-year-old daughter discovered a sharp piece of hard plastic embedded in a slice of supermarket bread. No. Laura from Brisbane's Southside bought the loaf of Tip Top The One from the Maruka Woolworths, where her young daughter, thankfully, spotting the clear shard inside her toastie before taking a bite. That's a nightmare, isn't it? Again, if I become the Resi's coach at the Maruka Roosters next year, these are some of the things I'll fix. I will personally check every loaf of bread in Maruka. Both Woolworths and Tip Top's parent company, George Weston Foods, say urgent investigations are underway, and so they should be. However, Tip Top says the plastic does not match any materials used in their baking facilities, making it unlikely to have originated during the production process. So what's that mean? Does it mean that Laura or a daughter put it there? Is that what they're suggesting, perhaps? No other contaminated loaves have been reported at this stage. It seems the battle over GST share is heating up. Our state treasurer is not holding back. David Janetsky has fired a shot across the bow at his federal counterpart, Jim Chalmers, demanding he step up for Queensland. Well, you think he would, considering he's an elected member in this city. He reckons the current GST carve-up is completely unfair and is actively punishing us for trying to unlock more gas for the East Coast. Right now, if Queensland makes an extra $1 billion in mining royalties, we end up losing $800 million of it through the GST system. And we talked about this with the you know, disaster recovery. Our councils have to go 50-50 now. Janetsky is calling for a special mining discount to be applied so we aren't penalised for boosting the national economy. He says we aren't looking for a special deal, just a fair one that keeps the state's finances stable. And I think it's a fair call from our state treasurer. All we want is our fair share. If we're you know, tipping in an extra $800 million, where's our fair slice? 133-882 is our open line. He won't have his say on that. The RBA has a warning about the government's capital gains tax and how it could affect productivity. And I think it's a fair point too. We'll talk to Evan Lucas, our financial guru, after the news at 6:30, which is coming out right now. Chloe's got all the latest news for you here on 4BC Breakfast.
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8: It's 6:30. Good morning. I'm Chloe Affleck. Police are investigating the death of a man in Logan. First responders found the 66-year-old with multiple stab wounds at a home in Beenleigh. CPR was commenced. However, he was declared deceased at the scene. A man and a woman are assisting with inquiries. Jet ski riders have been put on notice with police cracking down on dangerous behaviours on the Brisbane River. As part of Operation Yankee Rooster, six people have been charged with 23 offences, including assault, public nuisance and unauthorised damage to property. The operation was launched in response to increased reports of passengers and pedestrians being deliberately sprayed. The first penalties for the Sydney Swans are expected to be announced this morning, Eddie Summerfield reports.
9: The Swans board met in Sydney last night after agreeing on initial sanctions and penalties. In a statement, the club says players involved are in serious breach of expected club behaviour and standards. The club has interviewed all players involved in the incident at the Pullman Hotel in the early hours of Monday morning. At the centre of the scandal, Isaac Heaney, Chad Warner, James Jordan and Riley Bias. These penalties will be separate to the outcome of the ongoing police investigation. Eddie Summerfield, Melbourne.
8: A major overhaul of the National Disability Insurance Scheme has passed Parliament. The federal government secured support from the opposition on reforms to slash the cost of the multi-billion dollar scheme. The Greens and disability advocates say the changes will hurt those who rely on the NDIS. NDIS Minister Jenny McAllister says there'll be tougher penalties for those who defraud the scheme.
24: The bill that went through the Senate contains new offences, aggravated offences for fraud, and if a provider commits a serious breach, they can face up to 10 years in jail, extensive fines, or both, and will outlaw kickbacks.
8: Train controllers will receive an 8.5% pay rise over 3 years as part of an in-principle agreement between the union and the state government. Additional agreements with other rail unions are still yet to be reached following months of negotiations. Social media giant Meta is on trial in the United States over claims it deliberately designed its platforms to be addictive to young people. A coalition of states is seeking billions of dollars from the company. Former Florida Senator Dave Arenberg has told Today it could reshape how Facebook and Instagram operate.
25: If Meta loses here, they've already lost previously in court. This will be a cascade of other lawsuits coming because the states have said that they're going to seek damages approaching $200 billion. That's just for the consumer protection violations alone.
8: And a super yacht belonging to Amazon founder Jeff Bezos has been spotted at a marina in the state's far north. The $700 million vessel was seen docked in the Kent Marina. To finance, one Australian dollar is buying 70.9 US cents.
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8: The Broncos are looking to extend New Zealand international Xavier Williston's contract. The 24-year-old will be allowed to negotiate with rival clubs from November 1, but Williston says he hopes to stay with Brisbane.
26: They've given me everything, to be honest. Since I was 15, they brought me over, they had trust in me. I like the boys, I like the staff. It's a great culture here. And this is my family.
8: Matt Renshaw has been called back into the Australian squad at the expense of Jake Weatherald for Saturday's second test against Bangladesh in Mackay. In rugby,
12: Tom Lynagh is set to make his long-awaited injury comeback for Queensland during next month's Super Rugby Oz competition. It's 26-7. That's the latest news and sport.
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20: Traffic. 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
12: There's some roadworks happening on the Bruce Highway southbound, and a lane is blocked from Dolly's Rocks Road to Anzac Avenue in Griffin, and delays all the way back to Deception Bay. There's a breakdown for the Logan Motorway westbound of the right shoulder after Logan Lee Road in Meadowbrook, causing some minor delays. And in Redcliffe, the lights are on flash on Anzac Avenue at Gomersall Street. Delays on the M1 northbound in Stacks Creek, and the Centenary Highway's heavy inbound from Dowra to the Jindalee Bridge. With traffic every 10 minutes, it's Olympia on 4BC.
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12: Mostly sunny over Brisbane this morning, reaching a top of 23 degrees in the city and in Ipswich, 22 on the Bayside. Looking ahead, a shower or two tomorrow with a top of 22, partly cloudy on Friday 23 and similar conditions on Saturday 25. On Moreton Bay, southeasterly winds up to 15 knots. Right now, it's 12 degrees at Brookfield. I'm Chloe Affleck with more news at 7 on Brisbane's 4BC.
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0: Great to have you with us this morning. 133-882 is that open line. Thanks to Watch Smoke Alarms. Just on the email this morning, breakfast@4bc.com.au. Cherie, hello Cherie. She sends through an email going, morning Jace. Hope you're well and enjoying one of God's many places in Queensland. Yeah, Hamilton Island. And I know that you're travelling to work again today, and I'm up here on Hamo, but it is God's country. Absolute God's country. Cherie wrote a few things on the email, but there's one thing on here she talks about, and it's Peter Volandi's Creed is Greed is Good, she says. And Origin 2 in 2027 going to Eden Park in Auckland. You know what? I'm going to have a bit to say about that because I'm a little bit like Cherie, and I want to get your feedback on that this morning as well. I want to test the waters in Brisbane about how you feel about State of Origin Game 2 going to Auckland. And I've got so many questions about it that the media release from the NRL yesterday didn't answer. And she says the playoff for third is still very much on the cards. Well, Cherie, not if the players have anything to say about this. None of the players want a playoff for third. And if it gets pushed through, you know it's going to be an absolute farce. It'll basically be the Q Cup or the New South Wales Cup teams playing. Because the players won't do it. A lot of them go off for surgery and a lot of them just go on a break. Keep your emails coming through. Helen says, hi, Jason. Another thing you need on Hamilton Island, you've got to take some of your fans with you. Well, first of all, there's one in the bedroom already above the bed. Oh, you mean as in listeners who like the show? Are there any? We're still working through some of those, but there's two. Oh, and she missed out on Human Nature tickets as well. Well, don't worry about that, Helen. Another chance to win Human Nature tickets before 9 here on 4BC. Let's get into finance.
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0: Now, the Reserve Bank has dropped a bombshell on the federal government's capital gains tax overhaul. Internal documents reveal the changes will act like a hidden rate hike for Aussie businesses, driving up capital costs and choking off funding for startups. Let's get into it with Evan Lucas, host of Exchanges with the Evan Lucas podcast. It seems like the Reserve Bank of Australia nowadays says a lot more than they used to, Evan.
14: Morning, Jason. I wish they said more than what they do now in terms of what's going on. But you're right to say that they are a little bit more prominent, but probably in the modern era, they are much, much more straight bat than they have been in the past. So I will say that, you know, there is probably things they need to say that are even more, you know, straight to the point. They are still not realistically saying as clear as they should be that, you know, government public spending is part of the reason we have a higher level of inflation than we probably should have. They're starting to suggest it. They're sort of, you know, inferring it, trying to get you to make your own conclusions, shall we say, but they're not saying it. But this is around what you said, the internal documentation of the May budget and the effects that it will have on the economy. None of it, I'll be honest with you, is actually that shock horror. It's everything that an economist should know straight away. If you make the cost of funding more expensive, you're therefore going to slow down business investment. So another way of increasing cost of investment is that if your tax settings are going to increase, you're therefore going to have to increase the rate of return you're going to get. Therefore, you're going to increase the cost of that capital that you're having to put out there. So when you saw this in May, it was always about that question about, hang on a minute, are you going to make the startup business, the growth business, the business that you know, person that's had this incredible entrepreneurial idea that much harder to do? Well, the short answer and the very, very, very strong answer is yes. And that's the conclusion that the RBA has made as well.
0: Well, we've already got a productivity crisis on our hands. Retail investors are now facing tax rates of up to, 32.9% on capital gains. Where are Aussies, particularly retirees and a lot of them who listen to 4BC, where are they going to put their money? Is it just going straight into
14: super
0: and leave it there? Yeah.
14: Yeah. So, again, we just spoke very quickly about, you know, if you change tax policy, you change incentive, therefore you change an outcome. So if your direct investment going straight to the equity or straight to even the business that you're creating is going to be more expensive, well, I need to find a cheaper option. Now, the cheaper option is clearly superannuation because the tax rate on that is 15%. Right. So immediately you bring your 32.9% tax that you just alluded to for capital gain scenarios over half. Right. So that also therefore puts more pressure on what super does and how super works. And the way that the super system is being used now is that it is sort of almost this centralization of what's effectively an investment bank, if you want to call it something else there, Jason. It is basically going, here's my money, I want you to bank it, but I also want you to invest it. And that's what this is going to force more retirees and pre-retirees to do, is put more and more money into super because the tax effectiveness of it is incredible. And don't forget, once you retire and you start drawing an income on it, it's all tax-free. If it's outside that vehicle, it's not. So it just ramps up the reason why super is where people will put their money.
0: All right. How are the markets shaping up today? Is it good or bad?
14: So muted, like yesterday. We're sort of stuck in this little bit of a rut at the moment. So it's pointing down 12 points. Nothing really to write home. We're just sort of sitting still at the moment.
0: All righty. Evan Lucas, we'll catch up tomorrow. Thank you for your time this morning.
14: See you guys.
0: See you, mate. There you go. All the latest finance news here on 4BC Breakfast. It is 17 away from 7. After the break, world sailing champion Nick Douglas. She's such a cack, this lady. She'll tell you why the sailing has to happen here in Hamilton Island for the 2032 Olympics. And what she says makes great sense. We'll get to her next here on 4BC Breakfast.
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12: There are roadworks happening on the Bruce Highway southbound and a lane is blocked from Dolly's Rocks Road and Anzac Avenue in Griffin with heavy delays reaching back to Deception Bay. There's a breakdown for the Logan Motorway westbound. It's in the right shoulder after Logan Lee Road in Meadowbrook, just causing some minor delays. Slow on the M1 northbound, Logan home to Slacks Creek and Centenary Highway inbound from Darra to Jindalee. Delays also on the Ipswich Motorway inbound in Redbank, then Wacol to Darra. With traffic every 10 minutes, it's Olympia on 4BC.
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0: Welcome back. It's 14 to 7. Top today, 23 degrees. Slight chance of a late morning shower. A mostly sunny arvo, so some great news. 12.6 degrees in Holland Park right now. Shortly, world sailing champ Nick Douglas shall join me as to why she thinks this location we're in, Hamilton Island, God's country, is the ideal spot for the 2032 Olympics and the sailing. Yeah, I can't disagree with her. Now being a sailing champ myself, I cannot disagree with her. I'll get to that in just a moment. Hey, they're saying history will be made in 2027 with the Australian Rugby League Commission confirming Auckland's Eden Park will host Game 2 of the State of Origin series on Wednesday, June 16. It'll mark the very first time in rugby league history that Australia's greatest sporting rivalry will be played on New Zealand soil. Australian Rugby League Commission Chairman Peter Volandi says travel and hospitality packages are officially on sale with plans for a full week of footy festivities across the Tasman, including a Warriors home away game on the Sunday prior. Now, general public tickets will officially go on sale in November. I want to get your feedback on this. I don't like it. I love what the Kiwis did for the game, particularly when COVID hits and the Warriors stayed in Australia for a very, very long time, and I appreciate that. And I know they didn't have rugby league for a long time, but State of Origin belongs in New South Wales or Queensland or another state in Australia. It's a great sporting contest for this country. I think it should stay here. The other issue, and I want your thoughts, 133-882, thanks to Watch Smoke Alarms. My other thought is, what time's kickoff going to be? And I noticed that was left out of the media release yesterday. We had the dates, but we didn't have the time. Is that something they're still negotiating with Channel 9 on that? Who I have no doubt would be sticking to the 8 o'clock kickoff. Well, it's actually around about 8:10, 8:12. They'll want to stick to that time, which means it's just after 10 o'clock in New Zealand at night. Surely that's not good for player welfare. Is that good for fans? And how does it grow? If this is to continue to consolidate the position of rugby league in New Zealand, how does it do that if the game's on when most people won't be able to watch it, particularly kids, because it's on too... I mean, it's on too late in Australia for kids right now. And I get it. Channel 9 want to get bang for their buck, and good on them. But I think it's a bad move. And I'm asking Peter Volandis and the Australian Rugby League Commission to come clean. What's your proposed kickoff time? Surely it's not 10 o'clock New Zealand time. That's ridiculous. What are your thoughts? Are you happy about our greatest sporting contest in Australia heading overseas? It's not like it's opening round with Vegas. I get that. It just builds hype, right? And basically just shuts down the AFL on that weekend. But I don't like it. What are your thoughts? 133-882, that's the open line for Watch Smoke Alarms. Jane's in South Brisbane. Good morning, Jane.
1: Oh, hi. Look, I totally agree with you. It's Brisbane, Sydney, and there are three games. So to introduce rugby league to the other states of Australia, we could do Brisbane, Sydney, Melbourne. The next year, Brisbane, Sydney, Adelaide. Brisbane, Sydney, Perth. That's
0: absolutely.
1: It.
0: Yeah, I agree with you.
1: Tasman.
0: No, I agree with you, Jane. And again, the broadcast times don't work out. I don't get it. I mean, surely they're not going to play the game at 6 o'clock Australian time. Channel 9 won't ever borrow that. Or even 7 o'clock. They want to milk that for as long as they can. What are your thoughts? 133-882. That is our open line. You can have your say on this morning here on 4BC. It's 10 to 7.
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12: There's a crash on the Bruce Highway southbound. A lane is blocked at Dolly's Rocks Road in Griffin and heavy delays are reaching back to Deception Bay. There's a breakdown for the Logan Motorway westbound at the right shoulder after Logan Lee Road in Meadowbrook, causing some minor delays. And the lights are on flash in Redcliffe on Anzac Avenue at Bomersall Street. Delays on the M1 northbound, Logan home to Slacks Creek, and it's slow on the Cap'n Cook Bridge heading into the city. And the Riverside Expressway also slow heading onto Coronation Drive. With traffic every 10 minutes, it's Olympia on 4BC.
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0: World champion sailor and a leading sports broadcaster. Nick, welcome. Great to see you.
1: Thank you so much for having me. And hey, welcome to Hamilton Island.
0: Yeah, thank you. It's so good to be here. I mean, there are such worse places to be.
1: Absolutely.
0: Now, as fellow winners when it comes to sailing, what age did you get into it? And can I just say, when I raced on Monday, it was exhilarating. Mind you, I was in a maxi yacht and I did nothing. I just sat on my backside the whole time. But man, it's exhilarating, isn't it?
1: Well, that means that you're now a cotton wool ball. That's what we call you, the one that just sits on the side.
0: I don't know if I like that. I thought I was there to be the weight on one. Everyone was on the other side of the boat and I was on one side.
1: Oh, so you were just helping them out with, you know, displacement.
0: Right. I played my part.
1: No, but you talk about the exhilaration. I mean, I guess that's why I'm now over 40 and I'm still heavily involved in the sport. My dad was a sailor and so was his dad. His dad actually taught himself how to sail when he was left behind in New Guinea during World War II and coming home and built boats and then shared that love with his family. And then I'm the eldest of three girls, so my sisters call me the sacrificial son.
0: Yeah.
1: And my first race, I was actually 10 months old. My dad was a pretty serious sailor. His training partner was actually the CEO of Hamilton Island once upon a time as well, big sailor. So he wanted to go back to sailing and I'm 10 months old and my mum said, well, you got to take her, like go and work it out.
0: And that's where it happened.
1: Couldn't find anyone to look after me. So he gaffer taped me to the mast and off we went.
0: Oh, that is hilarious.
1: Yeah, 10 months old. Oh, so yeah, I've raced with him a lot since then too. We actually raced Daly Beach Race Week last week and took the win.
0: Yeah, so good on you. Hey, can we look ahead to 2032 and the Brisbane Olympics? What role will Hamilton Island and the Whit Sundays play in hosting the sailing events and how important is it?
1: The sailing events have been named to be one of the, the regional areas for the 2032 Olympics. So the home for sailing will be the Whit Sundays.
0: Yep, it's
1: so
0: great.
1: I mean, it's epic. And last year when we were here for the 40th anniversary of Hamilton Island Race Week, we had some of the Olympic classes here. And, when I was on the Olympic team, our training base was here. So I think Hamilton Island is very much a central part to the fabric of Australian sailing.
0: Any young sailors listening to this chat between you and I now, because we're both, experts
1: winners
0: in this.
1: Yeah, exactly.
0: That's right. You've won three world championships. I've won one race. What's your advice to any young sailors coming through now who want to compete in 2032? I mean, don't strap your kids to the mast.
1: I'm not sure you could do that anymore, guys.
0: No, apparently not. But what's your advice to young parents and young kids coming through the ranks?
1: Well, I think the coolest thing about sailing is that you can get out there and you can learn about camaraderie. You learn about problem solving too. I find that there's so many sailors that are so good in events, in PR, in broadcast, in all those sorts of things because they're used to being flexible and taking it as it comes. So it's a life skill. Look at it that way. It's a life skill to learn how to sail. And then if someone happens to be really talented at it and it's what they love and they do want to put every single second into it, then go down that Olympic pathway. But it is tough. It is tough being an Olympian. And a shout out to any Olympians or athletes listening to this, because you put your body on the line, you put your life on the line, you invest all of your money in going to represent your country to inspire people to be proud Aussies. And, I'm a proud Aussie.
0: Yeah, good on you.
1: And it can be a bit thankless, but if you love your sailing that much that you want to go to the Olympics and represent your country, don't be afraid to ask people for help, like myself. Mal Page is the CEO of Australian Sailing at the moment. He's a twice gold medalist, flag bearer in London for the closing ceremony. Maddie Belcher's around too, twice gold medalist. Tom Slingsby's the skipper of the SailGP team that's owned by Ryan Reynolds and Hugh Jackman. He was our first gold medalist in 2012. We've got female silver medalists, female gold medalists. We've done really well in sailing. Yeah. So if you want to do it,
0: yep,
1: ask.
0: Yeah, if you want to be like us, make sure. Don't ask me.
1: No, right. Ask you.
0: Oh, okay.
1: And you can put them in touch with me.
0: Okay, done. Yeah. I'll pass on your number. Hey, Nick Douglas, Olympic champ. Thank you. World champ, I should say. Thank you so much for your time and sharing the story of sailing and how important the Whit Sundays plays in that. Thanks for your time.
1: You're so welcome. Thanks for having me.
0: What a legend Nick is. After the news at 7 o'clock here on 4BC Breakfast, we all know about Mediscare, right? That's the thing that has won Labor so many elections. Well, ladies and gentlemen, forget Mediscare. There's a brand new scare campaign and it was launched on text by Jim Chalmers yesterday afternoon at approximately 4:42 p.m. I actually have the time. We'll get to that after Chloe's news update, which is coming up right now here on 4BC.

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2: It's 7 o'clock. Good morning. I'm Chloe Affleck. An investigation has been launched following the death of a man in Logan. Lachlan Gray reports.
3: Emergency responders were called to a home in Beenleigh around 4:45 yesterday afternoon to reports a man had sustained multiple stab wounds. CPR was commenced. However, the 66-year-old was declared deceased a short time later. A man in his 40s also sustained an injury to his arm and was taken to hospital stable. A crime scene has been established. A man and a woman are speaking with police. Lachlan Gray reporting.
2: A man has died following a quad bike rollover in the Toowoomba region. The incident occurred at a private property in Linthorpe just before 8 last night. The 73-year-old rider was declared deceased at the scene. Queensland Rail has reached an in-principle deal with unions on a new enterprise agreement for train controllers. The state government has approved an 8.5% wage increase over 3 years. It's the fourth agreement reached following months of negotiations, with at least two more agreements still to be secured. QR spokesperson Nev Conway says it's a step in the right direction.
4: We still have more work to be done, and it is about that rolling stock maintenance. We do have a backlog of maintenance dating back to April when this dispute really heated up. So we were forced to reduce the number of services that we could provide to customers based on the number of trains that we had available.
2: Mushroom murderer Erin Patterson will return to a Victorian court to appeal her conviction. The 51-year-old was found guilty of murdering three of her relatives with a poisoned beef Wellington in 2023. She claimed she didn't receive a fair trial, citing problems with evidence and the actions of the prosecution. The British Prime Minister is not backing down on support for Ukraine despite a threat from Russia. Moscow has suggested there will be consequences after confirmation drones made it into the UK had been used in recent Ukrainian attacks. Andy Burnham says their position on the conflict is clear and hasn't changed.
5: This is the UK doing what it has long said it would do, which is to support Ukraine 100% against this illegal war led by Vladimir Putin.
2: And unions are pushing for all renters across Australia to be given access to a minimum two-year lease. The ACTU also wants to boost the rate of public housing being built from 1 in 50 to 1 in 10 new homes. The proposal will be put to the federal government today. To finance, the Dow Jones has closed down 116 points to 53,343. One Australian dollar is buying 70.9 US cents.
1: Finance on Brisbane's 4BC. 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
2: Brisbane's top four hopes are on the line when they clash with Collingwood in Friday's AFL blockbuster. Victory would all but secure a qualifying finals berth against either Fremantle or Sydney, but a loss could see them slip to fifth. Coach Chris Fagan says they're up for the contest.
6: Friday night at the MCG, Collingwood, it doesn't get any bigger. It'll be jam-packed. There's a fair bit for us to play for. We're acutely aware of that. Our games against Collingwood we've won and they've won over the past 3 or 4 years, so it's always a good contest.
2: The Broncos have named Hayes Perham at fullback for Friday's clash with the Raiders. Ben Hunt will partner Ezra Mem in the halves, with Tom Duffy moved to the bench. Elsewhere, the Dolphins have named Max Plath to start against the Eels. And the Kookaburras have beaten Spain 1-0 at the Men's Hockey World Cup. It's 7:04.
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8: There's a crash on the Bruce Highway southbound in Griffin with heavy delays reaching back to Deception Bay. A breakdown for the Logan Motorway westbound on the right shoulder after Logan Lee Road in Meadowbrook is just causing some minor delays. It's also heavy westbound in Druvale and also in Elland Grove. Ipswich Motorway delays inbound from Waco to Oxley and the Centenary Highway inbound, Dara to Jindalee. And slow on the Pacific Motorway inbound from 8 Mile Plains to Tarragindeen. With traffic every 10 minutes, it's Olympia on 4BC.
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2: Mostly sunny over Brisbane this morning, reaching a top of 23 degrees in the city and in Ipswich, 22 on the Bayside. Looking ahead, a shower or two tomorrow with a top of 22, partly cloudy on Friday, 23, and similar conditions on Saturday. On Moreton Bay, southeasterly winds are up to 15 knots, seas below 1 metre. Right now, it's 12 degrees at Norman Park. I'm Chloe Affleck with more news at 7.30 on Brisbane's 4BC.
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11: Ah, so good to be here. Wednesday morning. I hope your morning's off to a good start. We're broadcasting live from Hamilton Island Race Week. Nearly got mugged by a wallaby this morning, a little baby wallaby. I was walking out of the hotel with my executive producer, Con. I mean, we screamed like 14-year-old girls in the front row of a Taylor Swift concert. That's how bad it was. Anyway, we're all safe and well. We made it. After we were accosted by a wallaby this morning. Welcome to it. We are here broadcasting thanks to Hamilton Island. You don't have to be a sailor to be part of the action. Dean Miller will join me after 8.30 this morning to find out what's happening. It's a lay day today. So that means people don't race on days like today. So I might hit up Dean for some other activities to go and do. I mean, like, I don't know, I've just got that competitive spirit running through my body. After winning a sailing race. I don't know. We'll find something to do. There's plenty to do here. Coming up soon, Eddie Summerfield, our 3AW correspondent. The Black Swans, they're calling him this morning. The board met last night at the Sydney Swans to work out appropriate punishment. And again, these are allegations that were made, some pretty serious allegations of sexual assault that were made in Melbourne. And whilst that plays out with the police, whilst investigations continue, the Swans are trying to work out what they're going to do, re-punishment for their players for being out at 3 a.m. in the morning. And that's what they're dealing with at the moment and breaking club codes. I mean, the video emerged last night where allegedly the coach was going into a bar at 1 a.m. after we heard reports of them going back to the hotel at midnight. So lots to catch up with Eddie Summerfield from 3RW Sport soon here on 4BC Breakfast.
1: People you know, opinions that matter, news you can trust. And now, Jason Matthews comments.
11: Oh, here we go again. Labor has found another scare campaign. And God, they're good at it. They are so good at this. Their marketing is absolutely brilliant. Not always true, but absolutely brilliant. And for years, it was Mediscare. Vote for the other mob, and apparently Medicare was going to disappear. Even though it wasn't going to, the campaign worked a treat. It worked politically. Now they've found the sequel. It's superannuation. A text message being sent out under Jim Chalmers' name tells supporters Andrew Bragg from the Liberal Party wants to scrap your super and that Pauline Hanson is backing him. Except that is not One Nation's stated proposal on superannuation. Pauline Hanson is arguing Australians should have greater access to their own super when they're in serious financial distress, including people struggling with mortgage repayments, medical expenses and other severe cost of living pressures. And Barnaby Joyce has said he's talked about expanding the compassionate grounds rule. The detail, including exactly who qualifies and how much could be withdrawn, is still being developed. But that's what they're saying. And if you want, you can disagree with that policy. That's great. That's fine. We can do that sort of stuff. So let's have that debate around it. But at 4:42 yesterday afternoon, Labor sent out a text from Jim Chalmers, creating SuperScare. Forget Mediscare, it's now SuperScare. Telling Australians that One Nation wants to scrap your super when that's not what they're proposing. And then comes my favourite part of the Labor text. After warning you that the opposition is apparently coming for your retirement savings, it says, chip in $41 now to help us reach Australians with the truth. So, because I'm not chipping in, do I just get the BS that's coming through on the text? Come on. How tacky is that? Nothing quite says we're protecting your money like immediately asking you to hand over $41. We're going to save your money, but can you give us some? And $41 is such a random amount, isn't it? It's tacky. And Pauline Hanson's response certainly wasn't subtle. And excuse my language here, but I am quoting what she said, all right? She responded that Jim Chalmers was full of shit and said One Nation doesn't support scrapping super. And again, I apologise for the language. I am quoting what Pauline Hanson said. And maybe not language you'd like to hear, you know, afternoon tea at Government House, but the point deserves an answer. Why can't we debate what is actually being proposed so Australians get the facts? This is the problem with politics now. Oh, by the way, Liberal Party, dead silent. It was an actual attack on Andrew Bragg as well. Nothing. Nothing's happening. Where are they? Should someone about to lose their home be able to access more of their own money sitting in super? See, that's what we should be debating, ladies and gentlemen. Not asking you for $41. Should we be debating, should there be limits? And what are the consequences for retirement if we do access our super early? These are legitimate questions. And I would encourage all sides of politics to actually have this debate, not send out scare campaigns. Australians deserve a proper argument about them, not another political scare campaign, just like Medicare. This is super scare campaign. And Jim, if you're going to ask Australians for $41, mate, maybe don't do it in the same text when you're telling people you're protecting their money. It doesn't sound right. And in fact, it's a little hard to swallow. Did you get the text yesterday? What was your thoughts? Super Scare is alive and well, ladies and gentlemen, and that is their new big push. Let's not let get facts in the way of a good story, right? 133-882, that is our open line. If you want to have a say in it, thanks to Watch Smoke Alarms. You can also send us a text anytime, 0499-880-882, or you can email breakfast@4bc.com.au. I did laugh. I didn't get it, but when a friend of mine sent me a screenshot of it, I really did laugh. $41. I don't know how you get to the number 40. Can we just round it down to 40, Jim? Is that all right? Or will you not be happy about that? Give us a call. 4BC Breakfast, 14 past 7. Welcome to Wednesday.
12: The latest 4BC Brisbane traffic. 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
8: There's a crash on the Bruce Highway southbound at Brays Road in Griffin with heavy delays reaching back to Deception Bay. Also a crash in Zilmia on Murphy Road just outside the Zilmia State School. There's a breakdown in Heathwood for the Logan Motorway eastbound on the left shoulder after Stapleton Road, not causing any delays. The M1 is slow northbound from Logan Home to Slacks Creek. Slow as well for the Pacific Motorway inbound in Upper Mount Gravatt and also through Wollongabba onto the Cabin Cook Bridge. With traffic every 10 minutes, it's Olympia on 4BC.
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11: 17 past 7, Transurban's traffic team tell us drivers are saving up to 14 minutes this morning using Clem 7 and Airport Link from the Gabba to the airport. Quicker trips with Transurban, operator of Linkt. Your chance to win a double pass against the Human Nature comes up before 9 o'clock this morning. When you hear this,

0: I hope you're swaying in your car this morning. The concert's on Sunday, 13th of September. At Nights at the Parkland, the special show just for Brizzy, we'll see the quartet performing a smash hit show with a mix of their original boy band chart hits alongside their iconic Motown and jukebox covers. Tickets are on sale now at nightattheparkland.com.au or be caller 8 when you hear that grab sometime before 9 o'clock this morning here on 4BC. Hey, just on the text, Nicole says, Jason, if Jimbo sent a text regarding super, then it confirms to us that the Labor Party definitely are after our super. Perhaps. I think, Nicole, you might be right. I think it's just a scare campaign. It's Mediscare Mark II, and it's super scare. Patrick says the nerve of Chalmers to ask people for $41 when people are doing it tough. Yeah, I don't think Patrick really cares. I don't think Jim really cares that we're doing it tough. It's off the back of his policy. Anne says, good morning, Jason. Also, Jim's text smacks of a desperate money grab. That's for sure. LNP have failed for years to neutralise Labor's scare campaigns. When are they going to wake up? Time they engaged a good marketing strategy. Anne, you are 100% correct. Still duck eggs from the Liberal Party this morning. 133-882. The City Swans, as you can imagine, are in deep damage control still this morning. The club's board met late last night to determine sanctions for several players caught up in the police investigation into an alleged sexual assault at a Melbourne hotel. The Swans have stated the players are in serious breach of expected club behaviour and standards. Not just club, community, if it is alleged, by the way. Joining us with the latest is 3RW sports reporter Eddie Summerfield. Eddie, what is the latest? What came out of that board meeting last night at the Sydney Swans?
1: Yeah, Jason, good morning to you and everyone. So those sanctions, they will be announced this afternoon. Players and coaches are beginning to arrive at Sydney headquarters at Moore Park in Sydney. Right now, really, in the past half hour or so, we've seen Dean Cox go through the doors. Yesterday, I brought you some audio of Dean Cox. He was willing to speak to the media. Today is a bit more stony-faced as he went through. As far as the details of what the sanctions will be, now, it's important to note this is separate, completely separate to the ongoing Victoria Police investigation. This will just be club sanctions. So there could be further sanctions down the track. And as you rightfully point out, these will be sanctions for breaching club and, you said beautifully, community behavioural standards. So we're expecting as many as 5 players. It could be more. It could be only the 4. That will receive, you'd expect minimum of a 2-week suspension. Obviously, there's a last game this weekend of the AFL season, and then the Swans, they'll have a week off before embarking on potentially a 4-match final series. So a suspension for one of those players, if it was more than 5 or 6 weeks, could see them miss a grand final if the Swans were to advance through that far. So it'll be a watch this afternoon when these sanctions are handed out, Jason. We did see a vision emerge of Dean Cox, which has been published from CCTV. He, of course, the Sydney Swans coach, and he's not hard to miss considering he's a former West Coast Eagles ruckman through the mid-2000s, so he stands close to 200 centimetres tall. And it's been revealed that he didn't get he was leaving a bar at around 1 a.m. on Monday morning, in the morning in question, and he'd been out drinking, which isn't a great look, and it's not a great standard to set from the club leader.
0: Well, there's some questions being asked about his leadership with regards to that. It was first reported he arrived back at the hotel at about midnight. Now we saw this video emerge last night. And I've got to say, there's no wrongdoing. I mean, if Coxie's happy to go to a bar and have a drink, then I guess that's on him. But I don't know whether that's good leadership qualities.
1: Yeah, you're right. And we've got to also put into perspective with this, the game didn't finish at the MCG until around 7 o'clock. And by the time you address the media, address the players and go through that, you're probably not leaving the MCG as coach until 8, 8:30. So had he been out for dinner after that and had a couple of drinks, the clock's very quickly, as you and I both know, gets towards midnight. So not an extraordinarily late night out. I'm not saying that he'd been drinking all afternoon into the night either, but yes, the club coach, and then when that continues to play out throughout the rest of the early morning and players aren't getting back until 4 a.m. and then this alleged incident has happened, that the Victoria Police and the Sexual Crime Squad is now investigating, that's where you have problems.
0: Hey, Eddie, just quickly, before I let you go, is there any update from Vic Police? Do we know how the investigation's going? Is it progressing?
1: Not as of yet. We heard from Victoria Police about middle of yesterday saying that there had been no official lines of questioning and players under investigation. A few players had been quizzed in more of a casual kind of setting, but nothing... No formal line of inquiry with those players. So it will be interesting to see exactly how this all plays out from a police standpoint, because we know how serious these allegations are.
0: All right, Eddie Summerfield, I appreciate you jumping on again this morning, keeping us updated on this. It sounds like we'll hear a lot more come out of the board of the Sydney Swans later on this afternoon. Thanks for your time. Eddie Summerfield from our sister station 3RW in Melbourne. Thanks,
1: I'm
0: mate.
1: Jason.
0: Cheers. I don't know. There's so much going on about this, and it infuriates me. First of all, the alleged treatment of the woman or women involved really angers me like it does you. And then secondly, as a footy fan and as a Sydney Swans fan, I'm heartbroken by this, and I'm angered, and I'm really P155'd off. I really am. I don't know how you feel. 133-882 is our open line here on 4BC. After the break, actually after 7:30 this morning, Marty Tapau reckons Madge's pre-season camp was so tough he passed out. Well, Benny Hunt from the Broncos joins us after 7:30. I'll get his thoughts on that next here on 4BC Breakfast.
2: Traffic. Got something you want to say? You're in the right place. This is Brisbane's 4BC. Give us a call on 133-882.
3: In Beenleigh, there's a crash on the M1 northbound and delays are back to Ormo. And that crash has now cleared from the Bruce Highway southbound in Griffin, but delays remain very heavy still, back to Burpengary East now. Also a crash in Zilmia on Murphy Road outside the Zilmia State School. And there's a breakdown for the Logan Motorway eastbound in the left shoulder after Stapleton Road in Heathwood. And delays on the Ipswich Motorway inbound through Redbank, then Wacol to Oxley. With traffic every 10 minutes, it's Olympia on 4BC.
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0: Welcome back to the program. The top today of 23 degrees, slight chance of a late morning shower, mostly sunny afternoon. Sunny start of the day on Hamilton Island this morning as well, where we are broadcasting live all this week. 14.4 degrees on Daisy Hill this morning. This morning, 1-3-8-82 is our open line for Watch Smoke Alarms. If you want to have your say on anything this morning, Alan's been on the text. He says, "Morning, Jason, what a joke. The Chalmers would claim to be looking out for people's money. All he's ever done is destroy the way of life of Australians and take their money. Absolute BS," says Alan. Ross says, "Morning, Jason, Paul Keating has planted the seed to Albanese and Jim Chalmers, suggesting they use super and put it into the economy as reported on Sky. It will happen if they win again," says Roz. Peter says, "Jason, tell your listeners," this is general advice only, by the way, because I'm not a financial guru. I can barely balance our budget at home. But Alan says, "Tell your listeners to roll this super out of an industry super fund into a retail fund to make it harder for trade union cronies and charmers to get their hands on your super. Retail funds aren't run by trade unions like industry are. Remember, Albo just used industry fund to give to overseas, what was it? To India, Ozupir was the fund on industry fund," says Peter. There you go. Pete having his say. Again, general advice only, folks. Don't run out and use that as financial advice today, but talk to someone who knows a lot more than me. 1-3-3-8-82. We'll get more of your feedback after 7:30 this morning. I want to talk to Benny Hunt from the Broncos about the massive claims today. In a Code Sports interview, Marty Tapau and pre-season training under Madge. I want to find out how hard it is. And I might get his thoughts on State of Origin Game 2 next year going to New Zealand, all after the news.
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3: It's 7:30. Good morning. I'm Chloe Affleck. A man and a woman are speaking with police following a fatal stabbing incident in Logan. First responders were called to a home in Beenleigh around 4:45 yesterday, where they found a 66-year-old man with multiple stab wounds. He was declared deceased at the scene. Investigations are ongoing. A quad bike accident has claimed a life in the Toowoomba region. Police say the vehicle rolled on a private property in Linthorpe just before 8 last night, killing the 73-year-old male rider. A report will be prepared for the coroner. The federal budget will save about $38 million by the end of the decade from changes to the National Disability Insurance Scheme. The Senate passed the measures overnight after the government won opposition support. Thousands of people will be removed from the scheme. NDIS Minister Jenny McAllister says the government will work with states to provide support for people who no longer qualify.
11: There won't be any changes to access for the NDIS until 2028. So October is just the start. We have time to set up the supports that are needed.
3: Unions believe Australian renters should be offered at least 2 years tenancy deals. The proposals form part of the ACTU's latest housing plan, which will be taken to the federal government today. The peak body also wants to boost the rate of public housing being built from 1 in 50 to 1 in 10 new homes. An in-principle agreement has been reached between Queensland Rail and the union representing train controllers. The state government has approved an 8.5% wage increase over 3 years, plus additional cost of living relief payments. Additional agreements still need to be reached before train timetables can return to normal. The Sydney Swans are expected to announce sanctions on several players linked to an incident in Melbourne. The club believes the players are in serious breach of expected club behaviours and standards. The Swans say any action taken will be independent of the police investigation into an alleged sexual assault. And the regional housing market is continuing to outperform the capital cities, according to new figures. Cotality's regional market update shows dwelling values eased by 0.1% in the 3 months to July. Brisbane recorded a downturn of 0.6% in the same period. Head of research Gerard Berg says regions are being impacted by what's happening in capital cities.
12: So that's had a spillover effect into the nearby lifestyle markets of Gold Coast and Sunshine Coast. So both of those were bit weaker. Where we saw still some pockets of growth have been in much more affordable parts of the state and in many cases a little bit more remote to Brisbane. So the fastest growth was in Maryborough. We also saw growth in Gladstone, Rockhampton and Townsville.
3: To finance, one Australian dollar is buying 70.9 US cents.
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3: The search for Australia's long-term opening batting partnership continues after selectors pulled the pin on Jake Weatherald. He's been dropped after scores of 23-0 in the loss to Bangladesh in Darwin, replaced by Matthew Renshall for the second test in Mackay on Saturday. Former test player Mark Waugh has told Sports Today it could be the last time Weatherald wears the baggy green.
13: I don't think he'll come back from this. He just didn't make the most of his opportunities, and when you do that, you open yourself up to, you know, losing your spot in the team, and the selectors have bitten the bullet.
3: The Broncos women have slipped to third on the ladder after back-to-back losses. Brisbane star Jada Ferguson conceding the team are missing suspended veteran Ali Brigginshaw ahead of Sunday's clash with the Titans. It's 26-8. That's the latest news and sport.
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3: There's a crash on the M1 northbound in Beenleigh with heavy delays reaching back to Ormo. And that crash has cleared from the Bruce Highway southbound in Griffin, left heavy delays all the way back to Burpengary East. In Zilmere, there's a crash outside Zilmere State School on Murphy Road. Delays on the Pacific Motorway inbound, 8 Mile Plains to Tarragindi, and the Western Freeway outbound Indooroopilly to Fig Tree Pocket, and the Ipswich Motorway inbound Darra to Oxley. With traffic every 10 minutes, it's Olympia on 4BC.
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3: Mostly sunny over Brisbane this morning, reaching a top of 23 degrees in the city and in Ipswich, 22 on the Bayside. Looking ahead, a shower or two tomorrow with the top of 22, partly cloudy on Friday, 23, and similar conditions on Saturday. On Moreton Bay, southeasterly winds up to 15 knots, seas below 1 metre. Right now, it's 13 degrees at Petrie. I'm Chloe Affleck. More news at 8 on Brisbane's 4BC.
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0: 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Hoping to get Ben Hunt on the line shortly to talk about the Broncos playing this Friday night. He might be locked in a meeting with Madge again. Remember this time last week he was locked in a meeting with Madge? Come on, Benny Hunt. Get out of that. Just excuse yourself. Oh, there's so much I want to talk to him about this morning. Federal Veterans Affairs Minister Matt Keogh is under heavy fire this morning, quite rightly so, by the way, accused of treating ex-servicemen with absolute contempt during a tense closed-door meeting. The minister was meeting with the Coalition of Veterans Voices to discuss the government's controversial new $5,000 cap on allied health services, which gets you bugger all, really. Veterans claim Mr. Keogh walked in, refused to shake their hands, sat with his arms crossed, and rolled his eyes at their concerns. I hope that's not the case. That is so disrespectful. Attendees allege the minister even complained to the group that he was missing an appointment with the Governor General to be there. Are you, like, come on. This can't be real, is it? This is incredible. Grieving mothers and special forces veterans who attended the meeting are now calling his position untenable, warning the proposed healthcare funding cap will restrict vital PTSD treatments and ultimately cost lives. I mean, the discussion around the $5,000, we've had that discussion here on 4BC plenty of times, and I know Gary's been doing a lot of good stuff about this, and I saw Carla do something yesterday afternoon on Drive. I mean, $5,000 is not anywhere near enough for these heroes to deal with what they have to deal with. But then to meet the minister who's alleged to carry on like that, who's responsible for their well-being, is just appalling. What's going on? I mean, it's more important to this government that we send money overseas than look after our own. I get that. I mean, perhaps you should be putting in a team somewhere. You get more funding.

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0: Heading for a top today, 23 degrees, slight chance of a late morning shower, mostly sunny afternoon. It's 13.6 degrees on Bribie at the moment. 133882 is our open line. Have a say on anything you want to this morning, thanks to Watch Smoke Alarms. But let's do this right now. At Broncos time, Benny Hunt joins us from inside Broncos camp. Benny, good morning.
4: Morning, mate.
0: Were you in a meeting with Madge again? Were you in the naughty boys office getting in trouble for something?
4: In a meeting, but not in the naughty boys office this week, which is nice.
0: Hey, you join me every week, and what I love about it, mate, you're pretty open about what you have to say. I want to get – you've been around for a while, and you've played at the highest level, Benny. Let's be brutally honest. What did you make of that performance by your team last week?
4: Yeah, mate, to be honest, yeah, it's very disappointing. It's not a representation of what we are as a club and what the Broncos are at all, I don't think. And, talking after the game to a few of the older boys in that played that game and during the week this week, they're extremely disappointed, mate, and they know it's not good enough. So, very disappointing.
0: Has the team, I hate asking these questions, but is there a feeling that the season's over? Let's just, we'll just play it out as we're doing it, because the effort didn't seem like it was there last week, and a lot of fans walked away very disappointed.
4: Mate, it definitely looked like that. Obviously, I haven't been out on the field the last 2 weeks, so I can't comment on it completely, but it definitely looked like that, and kind of had that feel just sitting on the sideline that some guys wanted that over, which is, very disappointing in itself. We're here to, play good footy, represent this jersey and go out and have some pride in the jersey that the players before us have had, and, to put up that performance, New Zealand are a good side, but to put up that performance that we did, it definitely isn't good enough, mate.
0: You're in the 7 jersey. You're travelling to Canberra, Friday night game.
4: Yep.
0: That's not going to be an easy game at all. What do you apart from, organising the team, what do you see your role? Are you going to be the leader of this team on Friday night? What are you going to do, Benny, to turn that performance around?
4: Yeah, look, I won't be a sole leader, but, I'll definitely take on a big leadership role, and that's something that I've always been open to doing as a halfback. That's your job. But, I just want to get us around and try and create a lot of energy in the team. Like we just touched on, there's not a lot to play for, and it didn't look like we wanted to play for anything last week, but we need to get up and we need to represent this club, I think, and, give our fans something at their back end of this year to be a bit excited about for next year, because, they've followed us through everything, through last year, this year, going up and down, and, they deserve a lot more. So I just want to bring a lot of energy and a lot of leadership to the team.
0: And again, Ben, I really do appreciate your honesty, mate. One thing about you, you do front up, and my listeners really appreciate that. So thank you, mate.
4: Yep.
0: I just want to talk about this, and I don't know if you've seen the whole Marty Tarpo interview that is being conducted by Code Sports. It's dominating the Courier Mail this morning. He says he nearly drowned after passing out face first into an ice bath. Mate, they're his words, and I'll leave that to him, and he's a former teammate of yours, but can you just take us inside pre-season camp? And you've done plenty of them, Benny. What's an average day like? Like, is it really that tough?
4: Look, every day is different. You have your certain days that are bigger than others, and, our probably biggest days are the Tuesday and Thursday in pre-season where, you're in, you're probably doing a two-hour field session, and a lot of that involves conditioning. And then you got a bit of a break, and then you got an hour and a half wrestle session off in a jiu-jitsu gym somewhere, and then you're coming back to the club again to do an hour plus of weights. And, those days, I know that doesn't sound like a big time slot, but you can jam a lot into a two-hour or an hour and a half wrestle session, that's for sure.
0: Is it heartbreaking? Are you absolutely stuffed? Are you vomiting? Is it as bad as it's being made? I mean, Melbourne Storm are famous for their pre-seasons, right?
4: Yep. What
0: Bellamy puts his players through, and I guess Madge is probably, I'm guessing, but picked up a lot of that from his time under Belly Ache. Is it brutal?
4: Yeah, mate, they are brutal. They are definitely. I've seen people spewing at them. I've seen numbers of players over the years come close to or even go past breaking point and things like that. But we're not the only ones that are doing tough preseasons. You can't tell me the Warriors or the Panthers, like you said, Melbourne, Roosters, those teams aren't doing tough preseasons. We're all doing it. It's just some teams are doing things a bit differently.
0: A quick question that's popped up. Who's the poor bugger who's got to wrestle Payne Haas?
4: Oh, mate, it's absurd trying to wrestle that bloke. Like, I've been put in the forwards group a couple of times. There's him and Big Ben Takura that he's left us now going over to the NFL. There's absolutely no point. Like, you're just getting thrown around like a ragdoll.
0: And I guess you want to get the short stick with Renault, don't you? You want to be able to wrestle Renault, that old,
4: mate,
0: agile body.
4: That little shell.
0: Is it you two tackling each other?
4: Strong. Yeah, we get against each other a lot, but he's proper strong, that little bugger. He's little short levers. You just can't seem to get him. He's a tough wrestle for sure.
0: Little short levers. Oh, that's incredible. Yeah. All right, Benny, have you got any memories of Hamilton Island? I mean, this is the place where people come to holiday. It's God's country. We're broadcasting from here all this week, mate. You get up here. Have you played golf on Dent Island?
4: Mate, that is the only memory I've got of Hamilton Island. I've been to play golf there. That was it. And it is the hardest golf course I've ever played. I went through two boxes of 12 balls, so 24 balls gone.
0: Yeah, there we go.
4: A disaster.
0: I lost 32 in one round. I didn't even play 18, Benny. It is, and it's not only that, you're wrestling the snakes as well. It's exactly. One of the most beautiful golf courses. But, mate, I'm looking at the island right now, mate, just cursing it. It's just smiling at me this morning going, I've got your golf balls. It's incredible.
4: Mate, it is the most beautiful golf course you ever play, but, yes, definitely the hardest.
0: Yeah, absolutely. All right, mate, listen, I guess Bronco fans are expecting a big turnaround against the Raiders.
4: Yep.
0: On Friday nights. Let's hope you can do this and restore some faith amongst the fans. Benny Hunt, I appreciate your honesty as always on 4BC Breakfast.
4: No worries at all, mate. We're going down to give it our all.
0: Beautiful. Benny Hunt joining us here on 4BC Breakfast. You know, I love that. You know, a lot of players do media interviews and they just roll out the old cliches. What I love about Ben, he's just honest. And he tells it as it is. You know, and you see the article, and whilst I feel for Marty Tapa, I mean, pre-seasons are tough. That's what they're designed for. They're designed to get players fit. And I might actually have a bit more to say about this tomorrow. The pre-season camps that Bellyache has at the Melbourne Storm make men. Turn them into men and make them better people. And perhaps if you can't do that, maybe you shouldn't be playing the game. I don't know. But thank you, Benny Hunt, for coming on this morning and talking to us and the genuine feeling from him and the club about that performance last week, because it was rubbish, absolute rubbish. What are your thoughts? 1-3-3-882-9-8-4BC Breakfast. Hello.

0: 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But right now, I've got two tickets to give away. 133-882. Caller 8 will win those. Right here on 4BC, it's 9 to 8.
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2: That crash has cleared from the M1 northbound in Beenleigh. Delays remain heavy though, back to Ormo. And that crash is also cleared from the Bruce Highway southbound in Griffin, but delays remain heavy back to Burpengary East. Slow for the Pacific Motorway inbound, 8 Mile Plains right through to Tarragindi. Delays on the Western Freeway inbound around Mount Cutha to the Toowong roundabouts and outbound from Indooroopilly to Fig Tree Pocket. And slow on Moggill Road inbound, Kenmore to Indooroopilly. With traffic every 10 minutes, it's Olympia on 4BC.
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0: Casting live from Hamilton Island Race Week. Thanks to Hamilton Island. You don't have to be a sailor to be part of the action. I think we're the only ones awake on Hamilton Island right now because it's lay day today. So I think we're the only ones actually awake. 133-882 is our open line. I'll get to some of your calls in just a moment. Congratulations to Ross. He's won the Human Nature tickets. He's from Manly West. He'll take his wife. She's a huge fan. They've never missed a concert of theirs. Oh, that's fantastic. Well, I hope you and your wife enjoy that concert, Ross. Steve on the text is, good morning, Jase. Steve from Kempe here. What else would you expect from this Labor government? They're an absolute disgrace. Blackout Bowen can waste $150 million on the trinket overseas for climate change, which I believe now they're inviting unions because they can't get overseas delegates there. It's an absolute disgrace. They have to go. They cannot be re-elected. They're so inept. We're talking about the treatment of the vets in Canberra. It's appalling. Jason, they say that a captain's stance is reflected in his team. My opinion on the ignorance of the minister shown to the Defence Force veterans and representatives aligns with the disrespectful behaviour shown by the PM of their office. And monkey see, monkey do, says Tony. 133-882. Let's go to Greg in Audley. Good morning, Greg.
1: Good morning, Jason. How are you?
0: Yeah, good, thank you, mate. You're a vet. Thank you so much for your service.
1: Thank you. Mate, I'm just ringing up to draw it to your attention what this Labor Party's doing. Last night, I attended a reunion dinner of the 60th anniversary of the Battle of Long Tan, where veterans at their own expense travelled from all over Australia to come and attend, knowing full well that that anniversary will probably never happen again because of their age and disabilities. During the dinner, one of the guest speakers announced that for the first time, Department of Veteran Affairs declined to give any sort of financial contribution to assist with that dinner. They have been doing it for 60 years, but for now, the last dinner on the 60th anniversary, they declined to assist whatsoever. And I just think that this Labor government is spending all its money in the wrong areas and then cutting back on a department that was set up to service the needs of those who've served the country.
0: That $5,000, can I ask you another question? That $5,000 cap you get, for any support you need, mate, does that cover anywhere near what you need per year?
1: In my particular case, never. I had a nervous problem of grinding my teeth when I came home, and I would spend that more than that every year putting in implants and replacing caps and things like that. And that then it is deducted away from things like physiotherapy or anything else.
0: Yeah, this is just, yeah,
1: it,
0: this
1: it kept
0: is
1: the $5,000 quite secret. There's not great publicity on what they're doing with it, but it would seem that they're cutting it back. They also had one salary of dental where, I forget the figure, but it was something like $2,600 a year, and they've just changed it to $2,600 every 2 years. Yeah, gets back to what I'm saying, that the government has overspent in other areas, and then they're instructing departments like the Department of Veteran Affairs to cut back to the detriment of those who serve.
0: Yeah, mate, I'm so sorry to hear that, Greg. I appreciate your call. And again, on behalf of my listeners, thank you for your service. And I think one of the other comments that the minister made was that we'll only fix 2,000 or 25,000 Australians. It's incredible. Maybe you need to say, look, we're doing it for climate change or something like that, and you might get the funding you deserve. That's what they're doing to our heroes. 133-882 news coming up in just a moment with Chloe.
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3: It's 8 o'clock. Good morning. I'm Chloe Affleck. Police are investigating the death of a man in Logan. First responders found the 66-year-old with multiple stab wounds at a home in Beenleigh. CPR was commenced. However, he was declared deceased at the scene. A man and a woman are assisting with inquiries. Six people have been charged with 23 offences

0: as part of a police operation targeting jet skis on the Brisbane River. The crackdown was launched in response to an increased report of dangerous riding incidents. In one reported incident, a couple and their four-month-old baby were deliberately sprayed by a passing jet ski. The Federal Health Minister is assuring people additional levels of support will be put in place as NDIS spending is curbed. Legislation to overhaul the National Disability Insurance Scheme has passed through the Senate, meaning thousands of people could be kicked off the scheme to rein in ballooning costs. Mark Butler has told Today it's about bringing the important scheme back to its original purpose.
1: It was always intended that the NDIS would be there for people with significant permanent disability and that there would be a second tier of supports for people with more low to moderate needs, whether they were children or adults for that matter. And that never happened. So really what we're doing is fixing that gap in the scheme.
0: Unions are pushing for the standard rental lease in Australia to be doubled to 2 years. It's one of several proposals in the ACTU's new housing plan to be handed to the federal government today. President Michelle O'Neill says increasing the minimum lease would provide greater housing security.
2: Well, around the country at the moment, minimum rental periods vary between 6 months and 1 year. Often people are forced to move frequently as soon as their lease is up. That causes stress. It also causes costs.
0: Train controllers will receive an 8.5% pay rise over 3 years as part of an in-principle agreement between the union and the state government. Additional agreements are still yet to be reached following months of negotiations. Social media giant Meta is on trial in the US over claims it deliberately designed its platforms to be addictive to young people. A coalition of American states is seeking billions of dollars from the company. Meta says it strongly disagrees with the allegations. And parents, players and local sporting clubs are being reminded to take concussions seriously ahead of finals season. Sports Medicine Australia says the pressure to play and win a final should not come at the cost of brain health. Chief Executive Jamie Crane says the message is simple. If in doubt, sit them out.
3: Every single person feels the effects of concussion differently. So symptoms don't necessarily set in immediately. There can be some delay.
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0: Brisbane veteran Ben Hunt says they're desperate to make amends for last week's horror loss to the Warriors. The Broncos sit second last after being thrashed 40-6 on home soil. Hunt has told Jason Matthews they need to respond against the Raiders on Friday.
5: It's not a representation of what we are as a club and what the Broncos are at all, I don't think. And talking after the game to a few of the older boys that played that game and during the week this week, they're extremely disappointed, mate, and they know it's not good enough. So, very disappointing.
0: And the Kookaburras have beaten Spain 1-0 at the Men's Hockey World Cup. It's 8:04.
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7: In Morayfield, there's a crash on the Buchanan Road off-ramp getting onto the Bruce Highway, just causing some minor delays. And it's slow for the Bruce Highway southbound delays from Burbengary East down to Griffin. Delays also on the M1 northbound after an earlier crash. It's slow from Pimpamar to Ormo, then from Logan Home to Slacks Creek, and Pacific Motorway inbound delays from Upper Mount Gravatt through to Tarragindi, and Centenary Highway inbound from Dowra to Jindalee. With traffic every 10 minutes, it's Olympia on 4BC.
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0: Mostly sunny over Brisbane this morning, reaching a top of 23 degrees in the city and in Ipswich, 22 on the bay side. Looking ahead, a shower or two tomorrow with a top of 22, partly cloudy on Friday, 23, and similar conditions on Saturday, a top of 25. On Moreton Bay, southeasterly winds, 10 to 15 knots, seas below 1 metre. Right now, it's 14 degrees at Oxley. I'm Chloe Affleck with more news at 8.30 on your newsleader, Brisbane's 4BC.
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12: Welcome back to the program. It is 7 past 8. Thanks, Chloe. 133-882 is our open line here on 4BC. 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We're doing it from Hamilton Island Race Week this week. Thanks to Hamilton Island. You don't have to be a sailor to be part of the action. I'll tell you what, you can be a whale watcher. We are broadcasting from a beautiful spot here at the Yacht Club, and I don't want to make you jealous. It's just the situation we are in. It's stunning. If you've been to Hamilton Island, you know what I'm talking about, the big Yacht Club, and we're overlooking Dent Island, and just casually, just some whales just pop up out of the water and swim by to say, "G'day, Brisbane." So that's what's happening up here this morning. Certainly a beautiful part of the world. 133-882. If you want to get involved in anything, you can text as well. Just a couple of texts to clean up here. Bridget says, "Morning, Jason. I hope you enjoy the morning. I think One Nation will get lots of support after they bring the tax down on cigarettes. I don't smoke, but I think anyone who smokes will be happy with lower prices and vote for One Nation," says Bridget. Yeah, that's something we haven't discussed. I don't really have an opinion on that, but we've got to do something about the black market that's occurring. I mean, it shocks me the amount of people that are buying illegal tobacco. I didn't know it was that strong because, again, I don't smoke. It's incredible. Helen says, "Jason, the Broncos are playing for something this week and next week. They're playing not to win the wooden spoon. Have a nice day on Hamilton Island," says Helen in Munroobin. Well, yeah. And again, I will say, Ben Hunt, thank you for being open and honest this morning. As he said, he didn't play in the last two games, but it wasn't good enough. And he's hoping he can do his bit this week when he's in the 7 jersey to turn that around. And just on rugby league, we talked about it earlier. I don't know what time the game's going to kick off, but Daniel said here's the plan, because New Zealand's got game 2 of State of Origin next year, and I think that should just be in Australia. And mainly because of the time zone, but Daniel says New Zealand should start their own State of Origin, North Island versus South Islands, and then the New Zealand winner then plays the winner of the New South Wales versus Queensland competition. Yeah, perhaps. You probably don't even need to go that far. But game 2 of State of Origin next year will be in Auckland. And the thing is, I can tell you Channel 9 are keen for 8 o'clock kickoffs. That means it's going to be a 10 o'clock kickoff in New Zealand. I don't know how many people are going to stick. Kids might be watching it. If you want to develop the game, it's the greatest game that we play. Kids aren't going to be watching it at 10 o'clock. So is it just a cash grab from the NRL? Is that what it is? Or the Australian Rugby League Commission? I think State of Origin needs to stay in Australia. What are your thoughts? 133-882. That is our open line for Watch Smoke Alarms. Yeah, we're looking at the government's push for tough new youth bail laws as they open up consultations for community feedback. I saw the Premier put up a post on his social media yesterday, and he said he's pushing ahead with this. He wants to have something in law by the end of the year, and he wants consultation on this, and I think that is a good thing, but I think we should be extending that to over 18-year-olds as well. I mean, we're seeing repeated breaches of bail by an alleged pedophile on the Gold Coast who just gets a slap on the wrist with a fine and then is not allowed to go near kids and then just turns up at events, including the Ecker last week, just flaunting his bail conditions. And the coppers can't do any more. They just keep locking him up or getting him off the streets, and then, you know, the magistrates give him a slap on the wrist and he's back out amongst our kids. And it's not right. I think if you breach bail, you go to jail. I hate slogans, but the Premier is right, again, for youth offenders, but it should be for everybody. Absolutely everybody. Joining us now on the line is victim advocate Ben Cannon from Voice for Victims to get a frontline perspective on these proposed changes. Good morning, Ben.
10: Morning, Jason.
12: From your perspective, working with those affected, how do you view the government's current push on these new youth bail laws?
10: I think it's a must-have and it's long overdue. The reality of it is that bail's not it's not a right, it should be a privilege. And if it's not accepted as a privilege and they break it, then the reality of it is they need to go back into custody for two reasons. One is they've proven that their behaviour's not improved. The second part is they've gone back to an environment that has escalated their behaviour in the wrong direction. So we've said for a long time, these kids need a circuit breaker. They need to be taken somewhere where they're outside of the environment that's presently creating the crime and the issues they've got, and put into a place where they can maybe get back on track and learn new ways. So I definitely think it's a good step forward.
12: And Ben, you spend a lot of time with victims. What are you hearing from the community about what needs to happen? I mean, are they fully on board with that? And should we be extending this to over 18s as well? I mean, you just heard me talk about the alleged pedophile from the Gold Coast who just doesn't care and just gets a slap on the wrist. I mean, a $600 fine for turning up at the Ecker, then a $300 fine, leaves jail, then goes straight to the air show on the weekend and is picked up by the coppers again.
10: There's a few things here. Certainly I know for victims and I know firsthand, when you hear of the person that harmed you and made you a victim, they have committed more crimes, it re-traumatises that victim again and again and again, thinking that, you know, this person's continuing their behaviour. With regards to adults, I definitely think that bail, I mean, I was surprised to know that it wasn't something that was just a given, that if you break bail, you go to jail. Like, I think this is a common sense approach. With regards to kids, I mean, these people that hurt kids, there should be zero tolerance to the behaviour that they do. I mean, to be fair, we also understand that many of these people that hurt children go on to create the criminals that we're speaking about, traumatised young people that go on to become even more traumatised adults. So, you know, I think if anyone has inflicted any harm on a child, they are our most important asset in our community, and we need to, as a community, say that behaviour is absolutely intolerable. So the fact they get bail at all, or a second, third and fourth time, is absolutely disgusting. And our magistrates need laws that they can't dance around, that the government says this is what the community expects and these are the guide rails that we want you to stay inside of.
12: What about the length of mandatory sentencing? I mean, some of these mandatory sentencing terms are too short. Should we be looking at that as well and changing that?
10: Yeah, I think certainly, and I know the government's doing a lot of work in that child protection space, those laws need to be the strongest that we have. That behaviour needs to absolutely be considered abhorrent, and those people need to be locked away. I think certainly with mandatories, we always take this argument that there's the one case of the one person that might have, you know, gone off the rails and fallen way of the system. But 9 times out of 10, these laws will capture people that are continuing to repeat bad behaviour. So I think we need to start to focus on what's the majority of the time these going to do. And I think the majority of the time they're going to actually have an effect on the people that are causing harm to the community.
12: Yeah, well said. Looking ahead, what is the main message you want to send to lawmakers to ensure victims' voices are truly heard in this process?
10: So Voice for Victims, we are an available service right now for anyone that's listening that has found themselves in a situation where they've been caught up in serious crime. We know that these effects go on for a long time and we're there for them. We certainly want the lawmakers, which is the government, to make sure that the laws are in place, that the magistrates, which are really the gatekeepers on who comes and goes, are made to understand community expects more. And if they're not going to make those decisions, then the laws are so stringent and so guide-railed that they basically take the discretion away.
12: Yeah, well said, Ben. Ben Kennan, Voice for Victims. I appreciate your time this morning on 4BC Breakfast.
10: Thanks, Jason.
12: No worries. Ben Kennan does a fantastic job. Your thoughts on this? 133-882. Tomorrow, we will be speaking to the Attorney General about this, Deb Frecklington. And one of the things I want to talk to her about as well, and I'm sorry, this is a bit of a heavy period here on The Breakfast Show. I told you about yesterday on the program that there were 11 DV cases in Brisbane Magistrates Court on Monday alone. Now, and this is something that I'm going to continue to promote because I think it's appalling. It's something we're not addressing every single day, those who are sufferers at the hands of domestic and family violence. And a lot of those people on Monday, they involved multiple charges for individuals. Well, I'm going to update every single day on this breakfast show. 18 appearances for yesterday in the Brisbane Magistrates Court alone. In fact, one of our listeners sent us an email yesterday and said, well, maybe we should add up all of the courts around southeast Queensland. You know what? We'd need a forensic accountant to do the work every day. There's that many. 18 appearances yesterday, with most facing multiple charges. And I'm glad we got Deb Frecklington on the show tomorrow because this is something we should be discussing and looking at every day as well. Thank God we've got a government now in power in this state who's doing stuff about crime and putting victims first instead of the perpetrators. 133-882, that's our open line here on 4BC Breakfast. It is 17 past 8.
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7: There's a breakdown on the Gateway Motorway northbound. It's sitting on the Chevron at the Miles Platting Road on-ramp in Rochdale. Speed has been reduced down to 80 kilometres an hour until it gets cleared. And there's some debris in 8 Mile Plains for the Gateway Motorway northbound just near the Logan Road off-ramp. Delays for the M1 northbound around Pimpamar, then from Logan Home to Slacks Creek and Centenary Highway inbound from Darra to Jindalee. Slow as well on the Inner City Bypass inbound from Bowen Hills. With traffic every 10 minutes, it's Olympia on 4BC.
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12: Welcome back to the program. 133-882 for Watch Smoke Alarms, 20 past 8. We're live from Hamilton Island for Race Week. Thanks to Hamilton Island. You don't have to be a sailor to be part of the action. Beautiful morning. Wales putting on a show for us in the beautiful sunshine here on Hamilton Island this morning. What is Lay Day? So the boats have a rest. The whales get out and start partying. I can see what's going on here. 0499 880 882 if you want to send us a text, or breakfast at 4bc.com.au. The rumour file coming up shortly. If you've got a late one for us, you still got time to get it in. $50,000 up for grabs with the rumour file, thanks to Watch Smoke Alarms. That's all you got to do is feed us a rumour and you could be in the running for $50,000. And on the text says, thank you, Ben. You are a godsend. Yeah, he's wonderful, Ben Cannon. The work he does. Jason, the judiciary needs to reflect the will of the people. They need to be named and shamed. Sack them if they don't follow the government's directives, as in the last election, says Brian. John says, we need to cut polly's entitlements by 50% and cut senators from 10 per state to 5, and we could fund veterans and many other needs. Yeah, thank you for that. Appreciate that as well, John. Keep your thoughts coming through. 0499 880 882. I've got some sad news this morning. ZZ Top fans, Frank Beard, the legendary drummer for the Texas rock trio ZZ Top, has passed away at the age of 77. He died while receiving hospice care at his Texas ranch, surrounded by his family. Lead singer Billy Gibbons paid tribute to him as a naturally innovative drummer whose signature backbeat was vital to the band's success. Oh, they were brilliant. Great hits, Sharp Dressed Man, Give Me All Your Loving, great songs. The band was set to perform in Salt Lake City and in Colorado Springs in the next couple of days, but shows obviously have been cancelled. The interesting thing, Frank Beard, with the name, he was the one who didn't have a beard in ZZ Top, and that's what they were legendary for. Very interesting indeed. So, yeah, we've lost Frank Beard, another legend of the rock world. The drummer from ZZ Top passed away today at the age of 77. I think the rumour file coming up in just a moment. I think the only thing we can do to go to the break, can we play a little bit of Legs Room to take us to the break? 4BC Breakfast. I hope you enjoy this tribute.

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1: In 8 Mile Plains, there's some debris on the Gateway Motorway northbound just near the Logan Road off-ramp, and a breakdown for the Gateway Motorway northbound on the Chevron, the Miles Platting Road on-ramp in Rochdale. And speed's been reduced down to 80 kilometres an hour until it gets cleared. In Redcliffe, the lights are on flash on Anzac Avenue at Gomersall Street intersection. Delays for the Bruce Highway southbound from Deception Bay down to Mango Hill and the M1 northbound Logan Home to Slacks Creek. With traffic every 10 minutes, it's Olympia on 4BC.
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2: Top of 23 today, slight chance of a late morning shower, mostly sunny afternoon, 16 degrees in Paddington right now. Daniel, I love your text. You're right. This song from ZZ Top, I reckon, is the best as well. Have a listen to this.
7: Again.
2: Oh, yeah.
7: You know what I'm talking about. Just let me know.
2: So good.
7: If you wanna go. To that whole mound on the range.
2: The drums are coming.
7: A lot of nice girls.
2: Just this bit here, right here, Roots. Yes. Thank you for that, Daniel. 133-882. What is your favourite ZZ Top? Can I do that for the rest of the morning? Just play ZZ Top music? I don't think that's going to work. All right, let's get into this.
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2: 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Rumour number one comes from Baranda Abandoned. Baranda Abandoned? Have a listen to this rumour.
9: Rumour has it, you might remember the Baranda Village in Woolloongabba was approved for a flash, you know, multi-million dollar development, but the plan never got to go ahead. It was delayed back in 2024. Well, now it looks like the redevelopment won't be going ahead at all, to the dismay of the tenants and staff.
2: Yeah, that's a good rumour. And the approved $750 million redevelopment of Buranda Village in Woolloongabba, Brisbane, by Vicinity Centres is currently delayed. Yeah, but now it looks like it's not going ahead at all, this 1970s era shopping centre. There you have it. All right, thank you for that rumour. Rumour number two, thirsty dogs. Rumour has it two dogs bowls have been stolen from the Willow Pub in Maruka. I mean, that shouldn't just be a rumour. That should be national news. Seriously. Who's stealing dog bowls from the Maruka pub? This is why I've got to get in there and coach the Rezzies. Maruka's sounding lawless at the moment. That's why we need a strong AFL club there. Keep your rumours coming through. 0499 880 882 for Watch Smoke Alarms. If you've got a ripper for us, we'll get it on the radio for you. Your chance to win $50,000 thanks to our great mates at Watch Smoke Alarms. It's not to be sneezed at, this prize, the rumour file. Back tomorrow morning at 8.25 right here on 4BC Breakfast. News coming up with Chloe in just a moment. Coming up after 8.30 this morning, we'll catch up with a familiar voice, Dean Miller, who's the voice of Hamilton Island Race Week up here. We'll find out what's being planned today for Lay Day. Plus, we'll get to more of your feedback. 133-882, it's news time.
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1: It's 8.30. Good morning. I'm Chloe Affleck. An investigation has been launched following the death of a man in Logan. Lachlan Gray reports.
11: Emergency responders were called to a home in Beenleigh around 4.45 yesterday afternoon to reports a man had sustained multiple stab wounds. CPR was commenced. However, the 66-year-old was declared deceased a short time later. A man in his 40s also sustained an injury to his arm and was taken to hospital stable. A crime scene has been established. A man and a woman are speaking with police. Lachlan Gray reporting.
1: A leading advocate for victims of violent crimes has welcomed the state government's proposal for tougher youth bail laws. Premier David Crisafulli is set to introduce reforms to Parliament in coming weeks, but has yet to specify how they will be applied or potential lengths of mandatory sentences. Voice for Victims co-founder Ben Cannon has told Jason Matthews strengthening bail laws is long overdue.
12: The reality of it is that bail's not a... it's not a right, it should be a privilege. And if it's not accepted as a privilege and they break it, then the reality of it is they need to go back into custody.
1: Farmers are rallying against the Queensland government over a proposal that would allow the planning minister to take their land. The bill would remove an owner's right to appeal in order to fast-track certain projects. A group of farmers, environmentalists and traditional owners will deliver an urgent open letter to the Premier this morning opposing the laws. Mushroom murderer Erin Patterson will appeal her conviction for murdering three relatives with a poisoned beef Wellington. The 51-year-old claims she didn't receive a fair trial, citing problems with evidence and the actions of the prosecution. A major overhaul of the National Disability Insurance Scheme has passed Parliament. The federal government secured support for the opposition on reforms to slash the cost of the multi-billion dollar scheme. The Greens and disability advocates say the changes will hurt those who rely on the NDIS. NDIS Minister Jenny McAllister says there'll be tougher penalties for those who defraud the scheme.
13: The bill that went through the Senate contains new offences, aggravated offences for fraud, and if a provider commits a serious breach, they can face up to 10 years in jail, extensive fines, or both, and will outlaw kickbacks.
1: Unions are pushing for all renters across Australia to be given access to a minimum two-year lease. The ACTU also wants to boost the rate of public housing being built from 1 in 50 to 1 in 10 new homes. The proposals will be put to the federal government today. And a super yacht belonging to Amazon founder Jeff Bezos has been spotted in the state's far north. The $700 million vessel was seen docked in the Cairns Marina. To finance, one Australian dollar is buying 70.9 US cents.
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1: Lions defender Ty Gallop could return from suspension against the Magpies in Friday night's AFL blockbuster at the MCG. The Brisbane rookie was hit with a three-week ban after rough conduct on Port Adelaide's Mitch Georgiadis. Coach Chris Fagan says they're keeping their options open.
14: Our dilemma is that our reserves team is finished now, and so there's nowhere for him to get a game. So it'll be on our agenda, and he's a chance to play, but we're not 100% sold on that either.
1: In tennis, Alexei Poprin and Taylor Preston have received wildcard entries into the US Open main draw. And Socceroo Alessandro Ciacati is reportedly on the verge of a $32 million deal with Portuguese giant Benfica. It's 26-9.
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1: In Banyar, there's a car fire for the Bruce Highway southbound before Roy's Road and delays are back to Caloundra Road. Also a crash in the city on Queen Street at Wharf Street. Delays there in both directions. There's a breakdown for the Gateway Motorway northbound on the Chevron on the Miles Putting Road on ramp in Rochdale. Speeds down to 80 kilometres an hour until it gets cleared. And some debris for the Gateway Motorway northbound just near the Logan Road off ramp in 8 Mile Plains. With traffic every 10 minutes, it's Olympia on 4BC.
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1: Mostly sunny over Brisbane this morning, reaching a top of 23 degrees in the city and in Ipswich, 22 on the Bayside. Looking ahead, a shower or two tomorrow with the top of 22, partly cloudy on Friday, 23, and similar conditions on Saturday. On Moreton Bay, southeasterly winds up to 15 knots. Right now, it's 16 degrees at New Farm. I'm Chloe Affleck. 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
2: Welcome back to the program. 133-882 is our open line. If you want to have your say, the voice of Hamilton Island Race Week, Dean Miller, will join me in just a moment. Let's see what they've got lined up for me. It's a lay day. I'm actually surprised Dean's up, to be honest, and great effort. We'll catch up with him shortly. I didn't realise that Brisbane had so many ZZ Top fans. I love ZZ Top. It's just that dirty grunge sound. Well, for our generation, right? And Anthony's jumped on the text. Anthony, I appreciate your text on 0499 880 882 for Watch Smoke Alarms. He says, one of my all-time favourite ZZ Top songs is I Need You Tonight. I don't know if I know that. I probably know it if I hear it. It's very good rooms. I just wanna do love too. Baby, yeah, nice. Baby. Billy Baird has passed away today, by the way, age 77. And the fact that he didn't have the beard. He was the only one in the group that didn't have the beard, which they were famous for, right? And Anthony says it's the ZZ Top sound all over again. Well done, Anthony. Appreciate your text. I did not realise there were so many ZZ Top fans in Brisbane. Note to self, great business idea. Start a ZZ Top cover band and just tour Brisbane. You'll do all right. 133-882 is our open line. Of course, this year's NRL Grand Final is going to be huge. Of course, South Sydney will be one of the teams in the NRL Grand Final. Yeah, they will. You know they will. Come on. 4BC's Ultimate Grand Final Adventure. Listen for your cue to call before the end of the show today. This is it, by the way. Really? Rubes, can you stop that just for a minute? Why? We've got two Queensland teams in the hunt for the finals. We haven't played the Cowboys yet, have we? Maybe we do that tomorrow. All right, and then maybe glory, glory to South Sydney, and then maybe some Dolphin stuff. I don't know. Anyway, is that the Panthers? That's a horrible song. When you hear that before 9 o'clock, you haven't got long to wait. 133-882. You'll go into the draw for 4BC's Ultimate Grand Final Adventure. Four tickets to the NRL Grand Final, return flights, two nights accommodation, and $1,000 to spend as well. Your chance to get into the draw before 9 on 4BC. Now, Brisbane City Council has recruited rugby league legend Darren Lockyer to help save the Story Bridge. Great idea. If anyone can save the Story Bridge, it's Lockie. The Maroon icon is the face of a new ad campaign called A Good Story Needs a Sequel to drum up funding for a major restoration. Now, you won't see it. I won't see it. Only people within the federal government will see this campaign. Now, it's also alleged, and council hasn't publicly disclosed how much Lockyer is getting paid, but it's understood to be a five-figure sum, over $10,000. To do this voiceover, to send it to Albo. Now, the 86-year-old landmark needs a massive $3.6 billion upgrade over the next two decades to keep it running. Lord Mayor Adrian Schrinner is hoping the campaign will convince the federal government to stump up 80% of the cash. Fair enough. Officials warn that without the renewal, the public transport could be banned from the bridge in 2035, with full closure possible by 2046. Well, how are we meant to get across the brown snake? The opposition has slammed the move, calling it a sad waste of ratepayer money to pay for celebrity endorsement. Look, I'm not a fan of the waste of money, but I like the thinking outside the square. And I have an incredible team who work on this breakfast show here on 4BC. They've done some digging, and they got their hands on the advert, the thing that Lockie actually voiced. Have a listen.
3: Dear Anthony Albanese, A Good Story needs a sequel, and our Story Bridge needs a good $3 billion. Brisbane needs help crossing the river, especially as the ferries are always on strike. Please dig deep, and I'll promise not to become the new Maroons coach. Not authorised by the Brisbane City Council or Darren Lockyer.
2: See, it's not bad, right? If you believe that's the ad too, by the way, you're gullible. But there you have it, right? But again, we got thinking at 4BC. Why stop with the Australian federal government? There's so much money out there. And let's go somewhere where the money is, I don't know, what about a country like Saudi Arabia?
3: Dear Crown Prince Mohammed bin Salman, A Good Story needs a sequel, and we need a good stack of cash. All we need is $3 billion to stop thousands of Queenslanders having to swim across the Brisbane River, dodging bull sharks and e-scooters. Not authorised by the Brisbane City Council or Darren Lockyer.
2: Are we getting paid by the Brisbane City Council with this creative thinking? We should get some coin out of this. Okay, who knows bridges? I know. Let's go to Russia.
3: Dear Vladimir Putin, we know you generally like to destroy bridges, but why not give saving bridges a go? All we need is 18 billion rubles to give this story a sequel. Not authorised by the Brisbane City Council or Darren Lockyer.
2: There you go. Just doing a bit of the heavy lifting for Adrian Schrinner, El Presidente, in the Brisbane City Council this morning. Hopefully, we can stop the bridge from being closed in 2046. You can thank us later. 133-882, got any other suggestions on where we can drag some money out to save the Story Bridge? It is 17 to 9, 4BC Breakfast. Dean Miller, the voice of Hamilton Island Race Week, joins us next here on 4BC Breakfast.
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1: There's a car fire for the Bruce Highway southbound before Roy's Road in Banya, with delays back to Caloundra Road. Also a crash in the city on Queen Street at Wharf Street, causing some delays there in both directions. There's some debris for the Gateway Motorway northbound near the Logan Road off-ramp at 8 Mile Plains, and a breakdown for the Gateway Motorway northbound on the Chevron at the Miles Platting Road on-ramp in Rochdale. And speed's been reduced down to 80 kilometres an hour. With traffic every 10 minutes, it's Olympia on 4BC.
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2: Yeah, welcome back. Yeah, top today at 23 degrees, slight chance of a late morning shower, mostly sunny afternoon, 17 degrees, beautiful start to the day in Carindale this morning. 4BC Breakfast live from Hamilton Island Race Week. Well, it's a lay day today. We're here thanks to Hamilton Island. God, they're looking after us. It's a beautiful place to come. I mean, they even put on some whales and some dolphins for us this morning. You don't have to be a sailor to be part of the action, and I saw that yesterday. Dean Miller, hello, mate. Welcome back.
25: When I walked in this morning, mate, there was a rainbow which was finishing here in Dent Passage, right here underneath your studio. So yeah. That you're the pot of gold at the end of the rainbow.
2: Please.
25: Absolutely beautiful conditions today.
2: Hey, mate, I've talked about losing 32 golf balls on that course.
25: Are you going over there today?
2: No, I'm scared still. Then we had Benny Hunt on. He said, I lost two boxes of 12 golf balls. So he lost 24. Now, wow. Even good golfers, that is the most challenging, the most beautiful but most challenging golf course you'll ever find. A mate of mine lost four boxes. He reminded me yesterday, 48 balls, Dean.
25: You're also encouraged to not go looking for your golf balls over there because apparently there's quite a large tiger snake population.
2: Red bellies and also browns.
25: Yeah, although maybe that's the golf shop just, getting the balls back and reselling them.
2: Well, I can't go back there because the manufacturer can't keep up with the amount I need or from my mates. Hey, mate, listen, it was a little bit hairy yesterday on the water. I went out on one of the spectator boats, which was stunning.
25: Yeah.
2: I had, that TV show Below Deck? It had Below Deck. I mean, people were eating caviar, which I believe is fish eggs.
25: Yeah, absolutely.
2: They're on little pancakes.
25: Yeah, beautiful.
2: Is that right? Is that, yeah, I got this right?
25: Yeah, roe or fish eggs. Yeah, beautiful. Caviar. Was it black or was it pinky?
2: There was
25: colour?
2: Two. There was a pink one and a black one.
25: Yeah, well, the black one's the caviar. I think the other one is just called roe. But, I mean, right. What would I know? Although I have hung around here a fair bit.
2: And they were drinking, you know, champagne. Yeah. And I ran into a couple of people from Brizzy. And, no, it was a good day. But watching all the boats set sail yesterday for racing, mate, it was hairy yesterday.
25: Well, there's a saying here that Michael Spees uses quite a bit, one of the race directors. He says, don't let your aspirations get in the way of your abilities. Because there were a few boats that were a bit overgeared, they call it, yesterday. We had wind speeds of over 40 knots coming off the Hamilton Island Airport. They have a wind gauge there, which is, in landlubber terms, 74.8 kilometres per hour. And yeah, we did see a few boats retire. A few boats that, as I say, overgeared, had too much sail up, and you know, you can put a reef in the mainsail, as you may have heard, which means you haven't got as much mainsail up. But yeah, you've got to be a little bit careful about having too much laundry up.
2: We saw them just falling over at the start. They just hit that big wind draft, and away they went.
25: Healing over, but for many of them, it's a lot of fun. You've got to remember these guys.
2: Where's the fun in that?
25: Many of these sailors do the Sydney to Hobart, you know, the water temperature's half what it is, and the wind speeds are probably double. So to come up here and race in, you know, what are traditionally pristine, you know, conditions around these beautiful islands, this bright blue water that we see, it's turning it on for you today, mate. I know we've had a bit of wind and rain the last couple of days, but that certainly doesn't deter the sailors. They love...
2: Well, you need the wind.
25: And everything happens quicker on a yacht when you've got the
2: wind. Oh, I know, Dean. You're talking to me as if I'm not a sailing champion.
25: I know.
2: I won a race.
25: I saw you skipper downstairs this morning getting a coffee, said to give him your best.
2: I had a chat to him yesterday pre-race, and I said, look, don't stuff it up. And they said, do you want to come on? I go, no, I'm going on the big thing here. So, mate, it's absolutely sensational. I'm not a sailing person, right? And you don't have to be a part of the festivities that are happening around here.
25: Yeah.
2: You had a Killer Queen performance last night?
25: The Queen's amazing last night.
2: I was in bed. Was it good?
25: Incredible. It was like Freddie Mercury had been reincarnated. The Queen show. If you ever get to see Killer Queen, the tribute band, they are unbelievable. Everybody was on Front Street last night kicking up their heels. They're having a well-deserved sleep in this morning, as you should have, but you can't because you've got your fans away.
2: We were fighting wallabies this morning as we're leaving the hotel. Con, the executive producer, and I nearly got mugged
25: by
2: a wallaby. Mate, we screamed. We woke up the whole Reef View Hotel.
25: Well, today you won't have to travel far for fun. It is the lay day.
2: Yeah.
25: On the opposite side of the island over at Cat's Eye, they're having the Balta Cerveza beach party for everybody. A few of the yachts will go over to Whitehaven today, but I don't expect that many of them will.
2: Yep.
25: And then, of course, there's all of the other activities. As you mentioned, golf, you can go-kart racing, you can take the fin. Lots of kids' activities. There's a zoo here.
2: Yeah, I know.
25: As well, with a crocodile and, you know,
2: That caught me by... So. It's locked up, the croc?
25: Yeah.
2: Okay, check it.
25: It's massive. So there's all of that. And, of course, yesterday I left you with some boating terms.
2: Oh, yeah.
25: Have you figured out what a futtock is? F-U-T-T-O-C-K?
2: I'm just so impressed you can say it.
25: Have you seen the Odyssey? You know the big Viking ships?
2: Yeah.
25: You'll see what looks to be a bent piece of... They use it like a rib. So if you're able to shape a piece of timber into a rib...
2: Yeah.
25: And then the supporting timbers go over the top of that's what a futtock is. It's the rib.
2: You're making
25: on
2: me
25: a
2: nervous.
25: Wooden boat.
2: I know what a buttock is.
25: No, that's something completely different.
2: Right, okay. That's good. Thank you, mate. And thank you for not swearing. I really do appreciate that. It is a great time to be here. And we are so privileged. I get it. To be here as well. We're having a great time on Hammer Island. Thanks to you, Dean. You've been looking after us as well. I think we're going to play mini golf today. I think that competitive spirit lives in me.
25: Absolutely.
2: So I'm going to try and find...
25: You're a winner, Jase. Always have been.
2: Thank you, Dean. I'm going to try and find some kids to beat today at putt-putt. I think that's where it sits at the moment. That's after the breakfast. All right, Dino, thanks for your time. 133-882 is our open line. He won't have you say on anything here this morning. It's 8 to 9... the Panthers supporter amongst us here on 4BC Breakfast. Who snuck this one in today? What a horrible song. It sounds like the theme song to an 80s game show or something like that. Anyway, if you want to go into the draw for 4BC's Ultimate Grand Final Adventure, get on the phone now. Did I say what caller we're going to take? Let's do caller 12. 133-882, caller 12 right now, will get themselves into the draw. Four tickets to the NRL Grand Final, return flights, two nights accommodation, and $1,000 to spend as well. So we'll do all the heavy lifting for you. 133-882, jump on the phone now, caller 12, will get themselves into the draw. Here on 4BC, 7 to 9.
23: 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Got something you want to say? 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
1: In Morayfield, there's a crash on the Bruce Highway. It's on the southbound on-ramp from Buchanan Road, causing delays, and a breakdown in Upper Mount Gravatt on Mount Gravatt-Capalabar Road eastbound. Centre Lane at the Newnham Road intersection. Delays there in all directions. That car fire has now cleared from the Bruce Highway southbound in Banya, and delays have now eased. The M1 is slow northbound, Logan home to Slacks Creek, and the Captain Cook Bridge is slow heading into the city onto Coronation Drive. With traffic every 10 minutes, it's Olympia on 4BC.
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2: Welcome back to the program. It is four away from nine. Top today, 23. Slight chance of a late morning shower. Mostly sunny afternoon. 17 degrees in Toowong at the moment. Julie's in Parkinson. Good morning, Julie.
3: Oh, hello. Hi.
2: Hello. Hello. Hello, Julie. Are you good?
3: Hello. I'm really good, thank you.
2: You're keen on this grand final trip, aren't you?
3: Oh, I am, yes.
2: All right. Listen, I'm going to save the pain. I'm going to put you into the draw, by the way.
3: Oh. Thank you.
2: Now, I see you're going to take your hubby and your two daughters. That's really nice of you. And your Shark supporters. Yeah, I don't think you'll be seeing them grand final day, just quietly. I just, you know, I don't want to be rude or ruin our relationship, but I think that's wishful thinking, yeah?
3: Oh, no, they'll definitely be there.
2: All right, Julie. Congratulations. I hope you go well in the draw, mate. We'll draw that real soon here on 4BC. Well done. All right, Gary Hargrave steps into the chair after 9 o'clock this morning. Gary, before you tell us what's coming up in the show, I've got some breaking news.
4: Yes, Jason.
2: It's come out of the Courier-Mail today, and you need to know this. You probably noticed a whole spread dedicated to Jules Neal, the estranged wife of Brisbane Lions star, Lockie. The breaking news this time, well, Jules, last week it was she painted a garage. This week, Gary, she was photographed walking through Melbourne Airport holding a Boost juice.
4: Yeah, that'll do it.
2: Wearing double denim, though, Gary. I mean, she looks good in double denim. You don't.
4: Thanks, Jason. I love you too. And the bromance will continue despite the sledging, man. I got to tell you, Julie's house at Parkinson's well known. The porch light is on constantly. Talk about the Sharks winning a grand final.
2: Oh, I gotcha. You're not interested in the Jules Neal story, though, mate?
4: No.
2: I just brought you some... Okay.
4: No, not even in the vague... No, sorry, not even the most...
2: What are you
4: generous,
2: saying, Gary?
4: I couldn't give a stuff, to be
2: all
4: honest.
2: Right. Okay. Let's... that worked, didn't it? I'll just get rid of that. What's coming up on your show this morning?
4: Well, mate, it might be big on Hamilton Island. It's not helping... Not really big here. Rushed panic planning. Are we, in fact, killing off what Southeast Queensland is going to look like a generation from now, because we've got this panic purchase about housing estates, pulling down forests, destroying farms, power in the hands of one man. And we'll get into all of that this morning. It's actually been able to combine a lot of people who normally wouldn't agree on things this morning. So we'll get into all of that. Some breaking news that's going to front the Premier's office in about a half an hour from now. And we'll also run through widows tax, NDIS changes, and the Minister for Ignoring Veterans. There's a lot going on this morning.
2: Oh, mate, All right, Gary, go. Well, he'll continue the conversation. Cheers, after 9 o'clock this morning. 133-882. We'll be back tomorrow morning for 5:30. Hey, go well. Chloe's got the news.
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6: It's 9 o'clock. Good morning. I'm Chloe Affleck. A man has been charged with murder following a fatal stabbing in Logan. Officers were called to a home in Beenleigh to reports of an altercation between three people. It's alleged a 66-year-old man sustained multiple stab wounds and died at the scene. The 47-year-old will face court today. A 43-year-old woman is in hospital under police guard. A man will face court today after allegedly using artificial intelligence to generate explicit posters of women across the southeast. Georgia Condack reports.
7: An extensive investigation was launched in May after police became aware of a number of posters displayed at multiple locations, including public toilets, allegedly featuring victims' faces superimposed onto the bodies of women depicted performing explicit sexual acts. Their full names, social media accounts and employment details were also reportedly included. Eight victims have so far been identified. A 52-year-old

0: A Cleveland man is charged with 43 offences, including distributing intimate images, unlawful stalking, possession of a firearm, using a postal service to menace, harass or cause offence, and authority required to possess explosives. Georgia Kondek, Brisbane.
1: Negotiations between Queensland Rail and the government are a step closer to being finalised, with an in-principle deal agreed upon for train controllers. They'll receive an 8.5% pay rise over the next 3 years, but the disruptions to train timetables aren't yet over, with additional agreements still needing to be reached. The opposition is considering slashing the tobacco excise by 80% to help eliminate the booming black market. It follows a proposal by One Nation to cut the tax by 75%, lowering the cost of legal cigarette packs to about $21. Public health groups argue reducing the excise isn't the best way to fix the problem, but Nationals MP David Littleproud says they don't know what they're talking about.
2: Their expertise ends at the science. They have no experience in taxing or regulating markets. I don't challenge their scientific assessments, but that's the extent of their expertise and they should keep to that. Outside that, let the government work that out.
1: And a coalition of concerned farmers, environmentalists and traditional owners will deliver an urgent open letter to the Premier this morning, demanding the withdrawal of a proposed bill that would allow the planning minister to take their land and remove their right to appeal. The government claims it will help fast-track high-priority projects. Critics have labelled it as an outrageous power grab that's been rushed. To finance, the Dow Jones has closed down 116 points to 53,343. One Australian dollar is buying 70.9 US cents.
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1: The Broncos are confident of retaining star prop Xavier Willison. The 24-year-old can negotiate with rival clubs from November 1, but Willison says he hopes to stay with Brisbane.
4: They've given me everything, to be honest. Since I was 15, they brought me over. They had trust in me. I like the boys, I like the staff. It's great culture here. And yes, this is my family.
1: Meanwhile, the Broncos women admit they're struggling without veteran Ali Brickenshaw, who's currently serving 3-week suspension. Jada Ferguson says they need to adjust quickly before Sunday's clash with the Titans.
5: She's not going to be here next year, so we need to really, you know, refine that role and, you know, spend a lot of time practicing that and making sure we can get that sorted for the next few games.
1: And Aussie golfer Adam Scott has committed to playing the PGA Championship and Australian Open back home this summer. It's 9:04.
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0: In Windsor, there's a crash on Lutwyche Road inbound just before Bowen Bridge Road and delays are back to Bowen Street. There's a crash in Morayfield for the Bruce Highway southbound. It's on the on-ramp from Buchanan Road. And there's a breakdown on Mount Gravatt Capalabar Road eastbound, centre lane at Newnham Road and Upper Mount Gravatt, causing delays there in both directions. Also a crash in Bald Hills on Gympie Road southbound just before Hoyland Street and delays for the M1 northbound Logan Home to Slacks Creek. It's Olympia on Brisbane's traffic leader, 4BC.
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1: Mostly sunny over Brisbane this morning, reaching a top of 23 degrees in the city and in Ipswich, 22 on the Bayside. Looking ahead, a shower or two tomorrow with a top of 22, partly cloudy on Friday, 23, and similar conditions on Saturday. On Moreton Bay, southeasterly winds 10 to 15 knots, seas below 1 metre. Right now, it's 17 degrees at Calvin Grove. I'm Chloe Affleck. More news at 10 on Brisbane's 4BC.

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1: A very good morning to you. This is proper winter weather in southeast Queensland. Hope it's great wherever you live throughout Queensland. We're on 4BC in the southeast, 400, Rockhampton and central Queensland and around the Queensland on the Resonate network. 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
1: Gold Coast hinterland farmers are pretty filthy mad, furious with this new government bill that's going to go to Parliament next week. It really is an outrageous property seizing power grab. Private property could be taken from you if there's a greater good judged by just one man. We'll talk to the Lock the Gate Alliance a little bit later on this hour. They're actually about to drop an open letter on the desk of the Premier. And we'll tell you all about that just after 9:30 this morning. Look, it's been called a silent killer. And right now, staggering, wait for 2.5 million Australians are completely unaware they're living with the markers of kidney disease. Now, I know that Jason Matthews often talks about a P155, and what Kidney Health Australia have done is they've actually launched a bold, cheekily named national campaign called Taking the P155, because I'm not allowed to say piss. That's what they're calling it, Taking the Piss. That's the name of the campaign. Don't at me anyway. We'll find out more after 10:30 this morning. And, of course, the Ministry of Common Sense. This is the ministry that's missing from federal, state governments, even councils. No common sense anywhere amongst any of them. We'll tell you more when Scott Challen joins us. He's the Brisbane organiser of the Australia Marches movement, and they're rallying against mass immigration numbers. This is not a racial thing. But I'm sure we'll put the case as to why we need to drastically reduce migration in Australia. And I talked about the comparison between Australia and Canada last week. Canada, which is doing a lot of good things like wanting to build houses using Canadian lumber, build houses using Canadian workers, and build houses for Canadians because there's a housing shortage there too. All this post-COVID hangover, economic effect through the Western world. But the big thing that Canada did first off is they actually reduced their migration, cut it in half. Australia's got to do the same thing. We've got a government that's fiddling around with the politics of reducing migration. Anyway, the Australian Marches is on this weekend. They say that immigration, and it's not hard to say this, it's fueling Queensland's severe housing and cost of living crises. And we'll also give you the chance to win a double in-season pass to see The Dog Stars. This is an epic thriller. Legendary director Ridley Scott, he's the guy that did Alien, never been able to really lay down with comfort whenever I'm in outer space after seeing Alien. What's inside me? Jacob Elordi, Brisbane's own, is one of the stars of the show, and you can get yourself a chance to win a double in-season pass to see it. It's going to be huge. Starts in a matter of days. And, of course, the standby list opportunity will give you a chance to win four tickets to the NRL Grand Final. Now, this includes return flights, two nights accommodation, a grand in the hand spending money, and all you have to do is wait. And when you hear this...
2: Oh! It's an intercept for Crichton! Crichton, he's away! Is he away with the premiership? Stephen Crichton scores! The yep. Panthers celebrate.
1: I think the 4BC News Director, Georgia Kondek, who is, of course, the world's greatest Penrith Panthers fan, has had an influence on our program today. We are now running edited highlights of a Panthers grand final win. That was their first one. They've had, frankly, too many. It's about time they go to Wooden Spoon next season, surely. Oh, dear. There goes the news. Not going to have any news. Georgia's banning the news from our program. Is that right? Anyway, when you hear that, particular little moment of NRL history, give us a call. We'll give you a chance a bit later on this morning. Oh, Chloe Affleck will have the news, I'm reassured. Thank you for that. Olympia's got the traffic. 1-3-882 is the 4BC open line. Thanks to Watch Smoke Alarms and 0499-880-882 for texts. Mornings at 4bc.com.au, and you can follow us on all the socials. Yep, you Twitface, TikTok, Facebook, Instagram, X. And we also have a YouTube channel, which is why I comb my hair every morning. Because video did kill the radio star. And now they're saying to me, oh, we're going to run a lot of videos of you, Gary. Okay. I will brush my teeth, comb my hair, do all the things my mother told me. Always fresh jocks on this program. No expense spared. 1-3-882.
0: Bringing you the stories that matter to Brisbane. This is 4BC Mornings. And now, Gary Hargrave comments.
1: Across southeast Queensland in particular, but it's not just southeast Queensland. This rapid expansion of suburban housing developments, this panic purchase, it's shaping the landscape. And it's often at a very severe cost to ancient ecosystems. Now, in areas around the foothills of Mount Tambourine, on the scenic rim side, and on the coast side, in the lowlands of the Redlands Coast, around Toowoomba in places like Morangandan, in the northern outskirts, through the Moreton City, the city of Moreton Bay, all along the Sunshine Coast, it's exactly the same story. We're losing farmlands, we're losing ancient forests, we're losing eucalypt bushlands, all bulldozed. To accommodate fast-tracked residential estates. This is a panic purchase. There's no transport infrastructure being built, and the state government is now green-lighting big announcements, new suburbs all over the place. But they're going to become isolated from the rest of southeast Queensland without any new rail or freeway corridors. Full stop. And our rush to develop provides no future-proofing and, I think, risks creating huge social isolation. I think it's poor planning. Poor planning. It's driven by the intense population growth, the urgent calls to address housing shortages, get all of that. But this accelerated urban expansion is dismantling delicate biological networks, alienating and changing the local climate. I'll tell you why. In the foothills of Mount Tambourine is a region known for its rainforest, ancient subtropical growth, complex steep slope hydrology. And it's increasingly encroached upon by residential subdivisions. And clearing these hillside canopy systems is destroying vital root networks, which stabilise fragile mountain soils. We're stripping trees off steep gradients, and it destabilises slopes. And it significantly raises the risk of landslides during any of our heavy summer downpours. And further along the coastal plain, the Redlands Coast, well, it's experiencing a similar pattern of habitat loss. That's historically been regarded as a stronghold for the very vulnerable southeast Queensland koala population. And the region's remaining koala habitat trees, they're being removed to clear land for housing, road connections, expanding infrastructure. Elsewhere around Queensland, they're just ripping out trees to stick up things like solar panels and wind turbines on massive towers. But all of these contiguous forests, they're being carved up into isolated pockets. Native wildlife is being pushed onto suburban roadways, residential backyards, and into contact with domestic animals. Dogs and koalas don't mix. Cats and birds don't mix. In addition, the removal of native forest canopy is altering local weather patterns. I think we should all be concerned about this because there's a loss of the natural thermal regulation. Because a living forest acts as a dynamic cooling system. Trees draw moisture from deep within the soil and release water vapor through their leaves, and it actively cools the surrounding microclimate. This is why it's cooler in a rainforest than it is out in the sun. Not hard to follow. So dense leaf structures block solar radiation from heating the earth below, and the forest cover, when it's replaced by the dark asphalt, the concrete, the tiled roofs, the tarmac, the tiles, the landscape loses its evaporative cooling mechanism. And instead, these hard surfaces, well, they store thermal energy throughout the day, radiate it back into the environment. And this creates these localized urban heat islands. That's what they're doing. It's driving up ambient air temperatures, increasing energy demands for cooling, and exacerbating any sort of local heat waves, changing, creating storms. I mean, none of this is new in theory. The modern climactic reality is mirroring the observations made almost 100 years ago by the civil engineer Dr. John Bradfield, you know, the clever lad from Sandgate, best known for the job he did on the Sydney Harbour Bridge and our own Story Bridge. And John Bradfield was deeply focused on environmental hydrology and regional climate systems. And John Bradfield posited that expansive vegetation cover and water retention play a central role in stabilising air temperatures, fostering calmer, more reliable weather patterns. Plant more trees and the weather's calmer. And his Bradfield scheme, which nobody's ever wanted to act on, it was about harvesting water in the north, turning it inland for farming, but also creating new forests which would calm extreme weather. It was all part of the scheme. Why have we not done this? 90 years later, he believed that denuded landscapes lost their microclimatic buffer, which would lead to sharper temperature increases and extremes and erratic localized atmospheric shifts. In other words, the more you strip off the trees, put in tarmac and tile, the more likely you're going to get short, sharp, violent thunderstorms, put it that way. So this push to supply new housing quickly could lead to short-term planning decisions overlooking the long-term environmental consequences, and I think we should be concerned about it. Clearing forests to build suburbs on steep mountain slopes or within coastal floodplains introduces several compounding risks. It replaces the natural moisture absorbers and the soil anchors with hard surfaces. It alters how land handles extreme weather events, and during periods of heavy rainfall, the stripped slopes are more prone to soil failure, and downstream and at the sea, these urban channels are facing sudden surges in water volume. And the ongoing clearing of ancient mountain foothills, coastal habitats in southeast Queensland, as we rush to provide more and more housing, is highlighting, I think, a key challenge in regional development. Now, we need more housing, I get that. But balancing the demand for new housing with the preservation of remaining forest corridors, stable soils, natural cooling systems, I think remains a crucial factor in maintaining the long-term livability of our region. And then you're looking at farmlands. Farmlands sacrificed on an hourly basis for new housing estates. What are we doing? What are we creating? There's a lot of self-praise coming from the government about delivering new housing, but there's absolutely no consideration for Southeast Queensland in the years ahead. So this short-term planning, this panic planning, it's dressed up as progress. But is it? I think it's a conversation we've got to have. We'll have it this morning, 133-882, thanks to Watch Smoke Alarms, 21 past 9.
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3: In Windsor, there's a crash on Lutwyche Road inbound just before Northeast Street with delays back to Bowen Street. Also a crash on the Bruce Highway heading southbound on the on-ramp from Buchanan Road in Morayfield. That's causing delays on the approach. And a crash in Bald Hills on Gympie Road southbound just before Hoyland Street. That's got delays back along the Bruce Highway now back to Griffin. And it's slow for the M1 northbound in Slacks Creek. It's Olympia on Brisbane's traffic leader, 882 4BC.
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1: At 24 past nine, there is going to be some breaking news. We'll bring it to you just after 9.30. The Premier's about to get a letter, an open letter, saying, what the hell are you doing, putting all this power in the hand of one bloke when it comes to seizing a private property for the state good? Now I get it. There's critical mineral shortages. I get it. We've got to do housing. But there is something wrong here. When one person can have the sway and say of everything. Now, you know, I've been around a long time. There are those who would mutter under their breath, probably in the Premier's office, probably, you've been around too long, Hargrave, nick off. But I remember how easily fraught with danger all of this is. And all I'm saying is I think we should reasonably be having a proper discussion about the kind of Southeast Queensland we want. The Olympics, I thought, was the trigger to give us the infrastructure we needed to cope with the population growth which is coming. And yet you've got places like Yarrabilba, Flagstone, they're just two communities between Brisbane and the Gold Coast that are not served by train, for instance. There's insanity everywhere. Glenys is at Windaroo. Well, Glenys, you would understand that. You would understand that you live in a very high-growth area.
7: Yes, really, you're quite right. Don't go by my accent. I've been here 50 years, so I'm working on that bit. But thank the Lord for people like you speak up. You know, it's disgusting. I don't know if they can sleep at night, what they're doing to the environment. All that space out there, they won't have knock one tree down, not one, and they can build new environments out there. Get a big lake going first, you know, something that people can live around, something that's nice. What are they doing to the environment? And run about the wetlands at Eagleby. How beautiful that is.
1: Yeah.
7: It's so wrong. Oh, but it'll be cheaper, though, go that way, rather than find an alternative route.
1: You know, Glenys, the thing I can't understand is not far from you, you've got all that, what they call heritage agricultural land, the old cane fields that are south of the Logan River, right? Where the Beenleigh rum was, you know, created out of the cane. There's nothing profitable in the cane in that area now, but they won't develop that because it's called heritage agricultural grounds. Heavens above, just let's turn that into housing, for instance, would be an idea.
7: They sleep at night with that on, you know what I mean? They should be doing something to be proud of.
1: Yeah.
7: To be proud of, not what you're doing.
1: Yeah, no, look, it's good. And Glenys, you keep working on that because I reckon that Italian accent will go away in time if you work on it.
7: Italian accent.
1: All right. That's Glenys at Windaroo.
7: People like you, okay?
1: God bless you. Thank you so much. Nice comment. Encouraging me. But I just simply say, where is the common sense in all this? Joy says, oh, look, how stupid are these governments? They think we, you know, that we need good old trees to take bad carbon and give back good clean air to breathe. That's what I learned at Runcorn Primary School, year six, called the balance of nature. The trees suck in the carbon, blow out the oxygen. It's all a part of the balance. And Joy says, I've had a gutful of these socialist, communist, state and federal governments suggesting we can work our guts out to pay for these various blocks and houses. When governments see it fit, they can come in and take it, move us out, get out of there. Oh, we found critical minerals under your house. Sorry, there goes your house. Tell you what, Gary. This is Joy. She said, if Chris Foley and Jared try that, it'll be goodbye, Charlie, next election. How does Charlie feel about this? I understand your point, Joy. We've got to respect people's private property rights, but equally, people will, they're not stupid, we're not stupid, we'll move on for the greater good if there is an argument put. I knew a bloke who lived at Wellers Hill who had to move his house because, despite being a senior public servant, there was a freeway that came through. And he moved. He said, I like the area. He moved sort of 10 houses up the street and away from the freeway, but he saw it come through. And he said, I'll just do what's got to be done for the good of the community. People are not stupid. Let's have the conversation. But the government is restricting that conversation. They're going to ram this legislation through. And that's what people are upset about. Farmers, environmentalists, Aboriginal interests, but also people on the centre-right of politics. The federal member for Flynn, he's not happy about it either. He sees it happening in his own part of the world where you've got land, but we want it. But then you hear stories about, and you see it as you drive around southeast Queensland, parts of these older forests being torn down, koalas getting skittled. I mean, what do they think they are? Wind farm proponents? They can do whatever they damn well like. I shouldn't call them a farm. Wind turbine industrial installations, ripping the tops off mountains all around Rockhampton. It is insane stuff. Pouring concrete into the ground, huge carbon footprint. And then with some of the ones we've seen down south, they just poop themselves. And that's the official technical term for when they fall apart, poop themselves. And there's a lot of energy going in to create the idea, the vibe, the feel that somehow or other we're doing something to save the planet. But Terry at Westlake said, in relation to housing estates, I just think a lot of this has come out of desperation. Also for the popularity of the government. See, we're fixing the housing crisis, but we're destroying all these forests, destroying the natural environment. We're taking away personal ownership rights, but we're doing something for the housing crisis. And Terry says he's sick of government, blaming the last government. We just need to get on and do what is required. And Terry, I think there's one other step, and that is give us an overarching plan. Say, this is what Southeast Queensland is going to look like. Because if we looked at what it was going to look like, and I'll use Flagstone, which is an amazing community, but not connected by train. Everybody has to get in a car. All that growth area around Greenbank, around into Springfield, all of those areas, the closest railway station to Flagstone would be Springfield. Everybody's got to get in a car to go somewhere. They've been talking about the Bow Desert-Salisbury rail corridor for yonks, years, decades. And this is what's missing, this overarching big picture. And again, back to the Olympics. 2032 was never about the end game for the Olympics. It was about 2045 and beyond. And we're hearing no vision, nothing. Nothing about the infrastructure, nothing about the new dams are going to be needed, the new power supplies, the new wastewater systems. I mean, you can't do anything unless you can get rid of the rubbish that you need to get rid of. There's no plan even for the Southeast Queensland's major landfill. The Brisbane dump at Rochdale, it's chockers. They're trying to get another year, maybe two, out of it. Where is it going? And where is the rubbish going after that? Well, they won't hear a thing about that till after the council election, but the state government needs to have a more overarching planning view on this. But Jared Blair is going to be the busiest bloke on earth. He will not be able to do what he really likes to do, and that is the very quite odd Elvis impersonations.
8: Oh.
1: That's it. He will be, he won't even have time to do that. That's right. Settle down, Jared. Daniel, thanks. Yes, I am wearing fresh jocks today. 133-882. Thanks to Watch Smoke Alarms. We'll talk to the Lock the Gate Alliance and the letter they're about to plant on the Premier's desk in a moment. It's 28 to 10.
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1: Well, a big political showdown. It's unfolding at the Premier's electorate office on the Gold Coast right this minute. Hinterland farmers from around the Gold Coast, environmentalists, traditional owners, they're all converging on Paradise Point, and they're going to deliver an urgent open letter to the Premier. I get why they're doing it. As I've already said this morning, there doesn't seem to be a proper plan. What is southeast Queensland going to look like a generation from now as we rush to approve housing? I know we're short on housing, but there is something wrong with the overarching plan. And what these people that are ready right now to put this letter on the Premier's desk, they're demanding the immediate withdrawal of the State Development and Public Works Organisation Amendment Bill of 2026. Now, this is the bill that gives it all the power to the Deputy Premier. It allows him to seize private property, bypass environmental studies, and strip away any community appeal rights for hand-picked strategic mega projects. You know, as I said, I want development, but I want development that makes sense, that actually marries up with the infrastructure we need to connect people. I don't need isolated communities. And despite all of the overwhelming public opposition to this new bill that gives all the power to Jared Blay, the laws are tipped to pass when Parliament resumes next Tuesday. Joining us at Paradise Point is Innes Larkin. He's the organisation lead for the Lock the Gate Alliance. Innes, it's great to talk to you. But we've got listeners right across Queensland tuning in across the regions. What does this bill allow the government to do to private land? And why do you call it an outrageous power grab?
14: Yeah, Gary, thank you for your questions and thank you for having me on your show. This bill allows the Deputy Premier to designate any private development, not state development, private development as significant, which then gives the government sweeping powers to fast-track projects by passing environmental heritage laws, cutting community consultation, and seizing private property. You know, while Blay has flagged critical minerals as the target of the bill, the criteria is so vague, it can actually be used for any private project, mining, tourism, or infrastructure. 350 farmers and regional residents have signed an open letter saying they're worried about this bill. And for me, it's crystal clear this bill is overstepping the boundary and hasn't even had its own community consultation to get it to where it is now.
1: I get it that people are frustrated, that there have been environmental delays, that things don't happen quickly, that some things have taken far too long. I get that. But this might be pushing back too far because, mate, I'm not driving around blind. I'm seeing everything from the beautiful town of Meringandan basically just getting butchered right now by development applications for new housing. No infrastructure, just butchered for that. The sides of Mount Tambourine, and I'm talking even around Canungra, that are getting pulled down, Redlands, wetlands that seem to be awfully in peril. There's a lot of stuff going on here. And I think it's reasonable the community has some consultation on this legislation because it's going to wipe out the community's say in the future.
14: Absolutely. This bill was introduced in June without any warning or consultation. There are only a few weeks for people to make submissions. And of those submissions, 90% object to these laws, yet somehow the committee recommended passing without changing a single word. This lack of consultation pre a bill that strips away consultation is what we're calling it, an outrageous power grab.
1: My understanding is 90 public submissions, 90% of them, so that's 81 of the 90, have said they don't like it, don't change a word. This is, I think, potentially frightening. And look, Innes, where I'm coming from is, I understand where you're coming from an environmental point of view. The thing I'm concerned about is there is no overarching plan for what Southeast Queensland will look like. You can build all these new communities. You can do all of these new projects. You can shut down what was once farmland. You can do all these things for whatever purpose, but we're still missing the connectivity. And I think we're going to destroy the livability of Southeast Queensland unless there is actually some gentle planning overriding whatever these powers are going to be.
14: Yes. I mean, Southeast Queensland is blessed, Gary, with some magnificent landscapes. And those are the glue that hold communities together. That beautiful landscape around the Tambourine, around Canungra, that's why people want to be there. But not everybody can be there. And so there has to be a plan. And this bill absolutely strips away the ability for communities to say, hang on, we're a rural community, we're a regional community. This is not what we see in our vision. It strips it away from councils who have, you know, the first touch point. It holds all of this power in the Deputy Premier's hands. And for 90% of those submissions, that's scary.
1: So people listen to you and say, oh, the Lock the Gate Alliance, they're about stopping fracking and stuff. And again, I respect that. Whether I agree with it or not is beside the point. I respect there's been a consistent campaign about this. I mean, you stopped gas fracking proposals in Scenic Rim a few years ago. All of these things. That's great. You do that. But this isn't just a green movement thing. I mean, we're seeing Agforce Property Rights Australia, Katter's Australian Party, my good mate, the LNP member for Flynn, Colin Boyce. I mean, they're all saying it tramples over landowners' rights, and I guess you've got a lot of people who might not normally be united with you all on board with this.
14: Yeah, it reminds me of that time fighting coal seam gas when farmers, environmentalists, community members all banded together under a common banner. This bill has managed once again to unite people across the political spectrum because its impacts are so dangerous and so far-reaching. These laws will give any government of the day vast powers, and they are open to misuse and abuse. You're right, farmers, AgForce, Property Rights Australia are all worried because they'll strip away protections from agricultural land. They allow developers to ride roughshod over landholders' rights. Community is sitting there. They don't need to be notified. And even worse, once the project is called into the Coordinator General, you have no right of reply. Let's just reiterate, this is for-profit businesses taking over private land for their cause. This is not about the state project, you know, significance, people knowing what's coming up ahead, what could be done, and agreeing, but, you know, having to compromise. This is about for-profit businesses taking over your private land. Nothing about that is going to, you know, unite forces any more than it is already doing.
1: Well, Queensland Law Society, they've raised major flags. I guess Aboriginal people concerned from native title, cultural heritage. I get that people get frustrated and say a lot of those things have been used to get nothing done. But there is something wrong here. And if it's got all these different people with different starting points all coming to the one view, you're putting in this letter onto the Premier's desk in moments from now. What is he going to do if he ignores this open letter? What happens next?
14: Look, the government's been rushing these laws. We fear they plan to pass them as early as next Tuesday when Parliament resumes. And once these laws pass, there is nothing we can do. The laws would be disastrous for ordinary Queenslanders, for landholders, for agricultural land, for First Nations human rights, and for the environment. Ultimately, this bill will set up conflict between communities and the government. In the senior room you referenced, we had to blockade for 10 days. We had 15 people get arrested, and we stopped it. What will communities have to do to stop inappropriate development under this bill?
1: Yeah, well, I think too much power in one person's hand is never a good thing. I think communities can be trusted to come up with a view, but Innes, I guess one final point. We're in a panic situation. We're short on fuel. We've got stuff under the ground. We're short on housing, and we want to develop it. But surely the rush to prosecute both those needs right now destroys the long-term good of the area. That's my concern. I would raise that. I think this panic approach to what we're doing is the problem. They're panicking too much, rushing too quickly, not trusting people to come up with a sensible approach.
14: Absolutely. This bill is an outrageous power grab, and we strongly urge the Premier to protect the rights of ordinary citizens and communities, withdraw this bill and go back to the drawing board using proper consultation. Allow people like yourself and myself and any person who's interested to have a say, to give their view and take that view into mind. At the moment, they are running roughshod straight over top of us. And you're right, the power that this gives one person in government is outrageous.
1: Yeah, and it's good to talk to you. I wish you well. Now you're going to go and put that letter on the Premier's desk. Thank you for your time today, Innes Larkin, from the Lock the Gate Alliance. Look, I'm all for development that makes sense. I'm all for development that's coordinated and fits within an overarching plan. But I don't know what that plan is. There's no new railways being proposed. There's new suburbs being built further and further out. And the whole question of fracking and so forth, is it really what we want? 133 882. Thanks to Watch Smoke Alarms.
17: Census night was Tuesday the 11th of August. There's still time to complete. 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Authorised by the Australian Bureau of Statistics, Canberra.
3: In Mount Cutha, there's a crash on the Western Freeway inbound after Waverley Road and delays are back to Kenmore. There's also a crash on Coonan Street northbound at River Terrace in Indooroopilly and delays are back over the bridge to Chandler. Outbound delays are also back to Moggill Road. Also a crash in Windsor on Lutwyche Road inbound at Bowen Bridge Road and delays are back to Bowen Street. And delays on the Ipswich Motorway inbound from Darra to Oxley. It's Olympia on Brisbane's traffic leader, 882 4BC.
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1: 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Thanks to Watch Smoke Alarms. Now, speaking about all things to do with development, the Brisbane City Council's officially slashed the proposed building height limits along Logan Road in Mount Gravatt. Now, Logan Road, of course, the old terminus area at Mount Gravatt, that's where the tram used to terminate. That's why they call it the terminus. It is 50 kilometres an hour through that shopping centre strip along Logan Road. It's like a ghost town all too often, great part of Brisbane, but it actually needs some community gravitas around there to actually put some viability back into the local businesses, in my view. It has all come after some strong community feedback opposing plans for a 12-storey development between the Mount Gravatt Showgrounds and Glindemann Park. So that's back towards Holland Park. The plans have been scaled back. Maximum building heights in the northern section on Tenby Street, which is behind, you remember Skurs at Logan Road? That's just a landmark, late Arthur Skur and his family business. They've now capped it to 10 stories, 5 stories in the central areas. They're fiddling around with a lot of stuff. And the council's opening year, there's the seat. They're dropping the C-bomb for you. Yep, consultation. It's set to open this Friday. Keep an eye on it if you've got a view on that. Harry the Hedgehog said, you just got to look at the problems the Philippines have. Bulk housing over a lot of arable land, and now they're an importer of rice, not an exporter. We need to go up, not out. Walter said, oh, I don't know, Gary, you blokes are having two bob each way. That's Walter. He said, I don't understand. You know, 1 second you're saying you want to build a whole lot of new cities, which is true, which is what we need to do, decentralised Queensland. He said he thinks there's a double standard here. Maybe 12 more cities, more room, and get on with the Olympics and build this, do this quicker. And now there's some sort of law to enable this to happen. Oh, no, don't do that. It's quite bewildering how you want things both ways. Well, I don't really think that, Walter at Ipswich. I don't think I want both ways. I want proper planning. And I guess I'll go back to my point, and it's okay if you've got a different view. Ring me, talk to me. But in the end, where is the plan for Southeast Queensland? Where is the plan for infrastructure? Where is the plan to connect suburbs that are going to sit there isolated? Isolated. You would have thought we would have had a plan by now before we started doing anything. Ben says the northern suburbs like Burpengary and Narangba are developmental nightmares, serviced by goat track roads. It's called the Bruce Highway. And you've only got to look at the number of cars parked for about a kilometre in Narangba train station daily. Another Ben says, I think the biggest areas we should be focusing in on with housing is around the transport corridors. Well, if you build more transport corridors, there's more places for housing, I would have thought. He said Mount Gravatt around Garden City. Chermside around the shopping centre, Indooroopilly, I suppose, Carindale. They're all serviced by high-frequency bus and semi-high-frequency train services. Well, better off betting on a cockroach running up a wall sometimes than Queensland Rail actually being reliable. But he said this is where we need high-density living, with units and smaller houses, not bulldozing pristine bushland. As for our current satellite suburbs like Yarrabilba and Flagstone, the state government should build a rail link to these suburbs. They should. It's not like we don't have a corridor. There is the old Beenleigh to Bow Desert rail corridor. It runs right past both places. But we don't seem to want to get any kind of investment in that. Oh, it's very expensive, heavy rail. Well, then put light rail in. Ross is at Sunnybank Hills, mate. What are you seeing over development-wise?
2: Mate, before I forget, on Sunday there'll be a significant rally in the city called Enough is Enough, I'm told, for all those groups who are concerned about the rapid rate of change, and particularly during a time of bad planning outcomes.
1: We'll be doing something on that in the Ministry of Common Sense after 11 today, mate. Yeah.
2: Good. Mate, what we're seeing in terms of bad planning outcomes now is sort of emboldened by Albanese's desperation to build these 1.3 million homes in a certain length of time. If it doesn't matter where along the east coast you travel, but outside of the towns, you see all these clusters of homes with no backyards and no trees, no parks, but they're homes that he can say are justifiably built. But it's situations like that now that have absolutely emboldened local and state governments to do exactly the same. No consultation, no process, no protocols. We're doing this and that's it. And look, we're doing it under the guise of we need more homes. You know, do we need more homes or do we just need less people, Gary?
1: Well, it's a good question, and this is part of the mix, I think, Ross. I just want to see an overarching plan so we understand what's going on. I don't want to see social isolation. I don't want to see the gutter of one house 2 inches away from the gutter of the house next door. This is the sort of development we're seeing, and it's rubbish development.
2: Well, it's unbelievably bad for future population outcomes. I mean, we're down at the moment to a fertility rate lower than 1.4.
1: I know.
2: We're stumbling down toward one. The boomers, who are most disliked, come away with about 2.5. But currently, because most young kids are forced to buy into high-rise, they can't afford kids. They're not going to have kids. They don't have parks. They have kids to punt. They don't have backyards. So we just

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12: It's 10 o'clock. Good morning. I'm Chloe Affleck. A second person has been charged with murder following a fatal stabbing in Logan. Police will allege that a 43-year-old woman stabbed a 66-year-old man during an altercation between three people at a Beenleigh home yesterday. She's now been charged with murder and acts intended to maim, disfigure and disable. It comes after a 47-year-old man was also charged with murder earlier this morning. An urgent open letter has been slapped onto the Premier's desk from concerned residents demanding the withdrawal of a controversial bill. The Critical Minerals Bill would allow the Deputy Premier to seize private land and remove an owner's right to appeal in order to fast-track projects deemed high priority by the government. Lock the Gate Alliance spokesperson Innes Larkin has told Gary Hardgrave the bill was introduced in June without any warning or consultation.
13: There are only a few weeks for people to make submissions, and of those submissions, 90% object to these laws. Yet somehow the committee recommended passing without changing a single word. This lack of consultation, free a bill that strips away consultation, is what we're calling it, an outrageous power grab.
12: Mushroom murderer Erin Patterson will return to a Victorian court to appeal her conviction. The 51-year-old was found guilty of murdering three of her relatives with a poisoned beef Wellington in 2023. She claimed she didn't receive a fair trial, citing problems with evidence and the actions of the prosecution. The federal government maintains its property tax changes will only increase rent by $2 a week. Separate analysis from Ray White and the NAB both estimate rents will rise by around 30%. The groups argue changes to